0: I'm Keith Peters. Astronomers have found a sweet spot in space.
1: Molecular clouds where stars and planets are forming.
2: Astrophysicist Azaskin Jimenez-Serra with the Spanish Astrobiology Center says they're essential ingredients for the origin of life.
1: Because they represent the backbone of RNA and DNA.
2: The sugar is called erythrulose.
1: They can be found in raspberries and in other red fruits.
2: The results published this week in the journal Nature Astronomy. I'm Ben Thomas.
0: Thousands of visitors have been told to evacuate a remote Minnesota wilderness area because of wildfires, sending heavy smoke across the U.S. Midwest and Northeast. More than 100 wildfires are burning in Canada, with winds carrying the smoke southeast. Warnings about unhealthy air conditions extended from Minnesota through Toronto and into New York. 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From Washington, I'm Keith Peters.
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5: Well, the protesters outside the Minneapolis ICE facility,
4: yes,
5: they were, as the kids would say, off the chain. And Laura Ingraham, you know,
4: they were off the chain.
5: Off the chain.
4: Okay.
5: I mean, it's an expression.
4: Sure.
5: I don't mean that literally.
4: Well, no, they literally, there weren't chains on them.
5: They were not, yeah, they were not chained to the ICE detention center.
4: They were off chains.
5: They were not off chains. It's an expression, yeah, off the chain, meaning, yeah, they were just wild.
4: They weren't,
5: you know,
4: standing on the chain at all. They were off of the chain.
5: Oh, my goodness gracious. You take it also literally. Okay. Just relax.
4: Just relax.
5: It's just an expression.
4: All right.
5: It's okay.
4: Okay.
5: So Laura Ingraham from the Ingraham angle.
4: Yeah, she's off the chain.
5: Okay. Sometimes she is, but most of the time she's on the chain. She's
4: okay.
5: Just kind of, you know.
4: Yeah.
5: She's kind of. She doesn't get a lot of excited.
4: Really? Okay.
5: Not really.
4: All right.
5: I mean, not on air at least.
4: All right, we'll keep moving on.
5: Okay. Nevertheless, she was there in Minneapolis, and one of the protesters was shouting, shame, shame, shame. And she,
4: shame?
5: Shame.
4: Okay. Sorry, I thought you said chain. It makes much more sense.
5: Boy,
4: shame,
5: you're really fixated on these
4: chains.
5: Well,
4: I'm trying to understand what you're saying. You said shame. Okay. So it's just
5: shame.
4: Shame. All right.
5: So I tell you what. It's a real short clip.
4: All right.
5: So I'm going to play the clip.
4: Okay.
5: And here it goes.
6: Shame! Shame!
7: Do you have a job? Do you have a job?
6: Shame! Shame! I'm getting paid right now! Shame! Shame!
4: I'm getting paid right now.
5: So one of the protesters, right.
4: Yeah.
5: And this is the smoking gun, I mean, we as conservatives have been talking about for years.
4: Saying that all these protesters, all these rioters are being paid to go out and do this stuff. And they're being paid by leftist groups, socialist groups, George Soros-funded groups.
5: She's probably going to get fired now, by the way, that masked protester in Minneapolis.
4: Do you have a job? I'm getting paid right now. Do you see how good of a job I'm doing? My job is to yell at you. You see how good of a job I'm doing?
5: And it,
4: shame.
5: And it was, did you say shame or
4: I said shame.
5: Okay, shame. Yeah. Shame.
4: She's off the chain, so she didn't say chain. She's on the shame, so she said shame.
5: But it's caught on video, and without hesitation, she told this masked protester in Minneapolis, this anonymous protester, told Laura Ingraham on camera.
4: I'm getting paid right now.
5: I'm getting paid right now in the middle of a protest outside a federal facility.
4: Yeah.
5: And at that moment went viral. Not because it was surprising.
4: No, because it was confirmation of what we've been saying for years.
5: It validated what so many Americans saw with their own eyes, but weren't, you know, that wasn't what they were told that wasn't happening.
4: Right, right, right.
5: You know, you remember the script.
4: You know what? Actually, worse than that. It wasn't so much that Americans were told that wasn't happening. We just were met with deafening silence. So conservatives said, these protesters act like people who are getting paid. The signs are pre-printed. The bricks that they were going to throw were pre-delivered. Someone has organized this stuff.
5: Yes.
4: We've seen it since before 2020, and the mainstream media has been a bunch of crickets about this. They've just been like, huh, how about that? And, well, here's another story about how awful Trump is. They haven't actually done any investigation. We know what we've seen, and the evidence suggests people were getting paid to be professional protesters, to be professional rioters, to be professional disruptors, to stop our nation from operating the way it should, and we went to our media, supposed to be the watchdog, supposed to be the defenders of our freedom, supposed to be the fourth estate fighting for the rights of the Constitution, is that government and other groups would want to destroy for their own power. The media is supposed to be standing up for that. And we go to the media, we go to NBC and ABC and CBS and CNN and MSNBC or MS Now, and we say, hey, why don't you guys report on this? And they all go, did you see what Trump said?
5: Yeah, no, but see, these protests, you know, they're not organic civic engagement.
4: No.
5: These aren't folks that, you know, these are not your patriots. And I know a lot of folks say, oh, because they don't agree with you. No.
4: Because they don't love every word in the second sentence of the Declaration of Independence.
5: No, because
4: you can't call yourself a patriot if you don't love every word in the second sentence of the Declaration of Independence.
5: But paid protests are not organic civic engagement.
4: They're not.
5: They are manufactured conflict zones.
4: That's right.
5: And whether it's funded locally or from out of state or through national activist networks, the fact that it is paid changes everything.
4: It does.
5: Because then what you're doing is you're inviting professional agitators rather than neighborhood residents. It raises the incentives for escalation and confrontation.
4: Right, because you're paid to escalate. You're paid to be an agitator. And you know that the same people who are paying your salary will pay your bail. So you'll be more likely to try and, you know, I don't know, run over a cop because they're going to pay your bail.
5: Yeah, absolutely. Because when people are paid to protest, I mean, the whole, like you pointed out, the whole dynamics change. I mean, the goal becomes sustaining the demonstration.
4: Right.
5: It's about the demonstration, not necessarily resolving the issue. And your incentive is to be a spectacle, not to give some substantive speech on the arguments or the opposite view of whatever it is that you're protesting.
4: All right, let me ask you a question. You ever been really, really mad about something?
5: Yeah, oh yeah, absolutely.
4: How long were you able to sustain that anger?
5: I mean, not terribly long. It's exhausting.
4: It's exhausting. That's my point here, is that these people are sustaining anger for a very long period of time. And the question is that natural?
5: Well, they're feigning anger.
4: There you go. But why are they doing that? Because they're getting paid to be angry. It is a lot easier to sustain anger for a longer period of time, or at least to demonstrate that you're angry for a long period of time, when you know you're getting a check for it.
5: But the other part of it is, look, and we're not, at least I'm not saying, I don't think you're saying, that every protester in Minneapolis is paid.
4: No.
5: We're saying one just admitted it on camera.
4: And I wouldn't be surprised if the majority were paid. But you don't have to pay the majority. You just have to pay enough to make people think it is organic, and then people will start to follow the crowd.
5: AstroTurf.
4: We are. And by the way, one of the things we say about the Democrat Party is that they are the party projection. Whatever they accuse you of doing is what they've already done. Remember when the Tea Party group came out in 2010? And Nancy Pelosi said, these are not real people. This is AstroTurf. And I thought, AstroTurf, what the hell? You already have a term for this? For creating a fake grassroots movement?
5: Because they've done this for years.
4: Because they were already doing it before 2010. The Tea Party movement was a natural movement. It was a natural uprising of people with actual jobs who went ahead and took a vacation day so they could protest something.
5: And look, this didn't just start in Minneapolis. Go back to 2020. Cities burned after the death of George Floyd.
4: But that started in Minneapolis.
5: Well, that's certainly true, but we were told the chaos was mostly peaceful, remember?
4: Yeah. Yeah, mostly peaceful protests. We were just burning car dealerships. It's a mostly peaceful protest. Look, it's just cars. Nobody was in the cars. It's just a CVS. Nobody was in the CVS at the time. It's mostly peaceful.
5: And like you pointed out, I mean, there's very few professional reporters, but the mainstream media, as you pointed out, they just ran interference. They said, oh, there's no evidence.
4: Because they didn't want to see it. They didn't want to look
5: for it. There's no evidence that these folks are being paid. These are real protesters. These are American patriots. Are you against democracy?

0: Why was the basketball court all wet?
1: Because the players kept dribbling on it.
2: The dad joke. 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
4: Bye, son.
2: So take a moment to make your kid laugh.
5: In the next few minutes, lines will be open.
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0: 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I'm Stephen Parr with Louis Sar Avalone.
1: You know, folks, I don't know. We don't really know how to break this to you gently. So let's just rip the Band-Aid off completely.
2: Okay.
1: You're going to have to raise your expectations for the U.S. economy. Way up. You're going to have to raise your expectations way, way, way, way, way up there, because the numbers coming in this week are blowing past not just the pessimists, but even the most optimistic analysts who are already accused of being too bullish. And once again, reality wins.
2: Well, wait. Some of the numbers are, not all of them.
1: Like, well, the trade deficit is
2: that's a huge one.
1: Eroding.
2: That's crashing.
1: And that doesn't happen by accident.
2: Trade deficit getting cut in half is a huge, huge deal.
1: I think the whole tariffs issue is bringing jobs back to the United States. Unemployment continues to fall. Well, not because people are dropping out of the workforce, but because demand is rising, and that is true. And I know you're about to tell me, well, we're also, you know, stemming the tide of illegal immigrants coming into this country, and a lot of folks are self-deporting.
2: I wasn't going to say
1: you
2: that
1: weren't
2: at all.
1: You weren't going to say any of that, but that would have made a that would have sounded very articulate.
2: What I was going to say was that the jobs numbers, we only had 50,000 new jobs in December. We had a big jobs number in November. We had a lower than average jobs number in October, a lower than expected jobs number in December. So there is a little bit of a mix. So this whole, you know, raise your expectations thing, maybe not. I mean, the expectations for jobs in December were higher than the actual return in December. So, yes, there are things that are good about the economy. Yes, the economy is in general outperforming what the pundits and the media were saying that it was going to do, but not everywhere, not all at the same time. There still is a bit of an up and down here. There still is a little bit of there's still some things that are holding the economy back a bit.
1: Well, I think some uncertainty,
2: right,
1: certainly with respect to global issues,
2: right,
1: in terms of, you know,
2: well,
1: Venezuela,
2: and
1: you still have the war ongoing in Ukraine.
2: And we don't know if the Supreme Court's going to come out and say you can't do the tariffs anymore. That would be a devastating thing for the economy. So
1: it would absolutely be devastating.
2: Yeah. So there's a bit of an up and down. Most of it's up, and certainly Donald Trump's plan has done better than the naysayers said it would. But it's not 100%, you know, butterfly and roses.
1: But look, the truth is the tariff fight has already been partially settled, not just in the courtroom, but in results, because the economic data,
2: yes,
1: I think, is
2: the data is showing that everybody's saying tariffs are going to lead to more inflation. That hasn't panned out. That's not panning out. It is cutting the deficit, and it is bringing in revenue to pay down the deficit. But if the Supreme Court undoes it, It's a massive hit to the economy.
1: But it could
2: put us into a recession.
1: You remember Obama? Well, those jobs aren't coming back.
2: Well,
1: I mean, what are you going to wave a magic wand? And I mean, he's the one that said growth was capped.
2: Right.
1: Our productivity was dead.
2: Right.
1: That, you know,
2: and under
1: trade
2: Obama,
1: enforcement.
2: It was. Under Obama, it was. Under Donald Trump, no. Let's dig deep.
3: Working in a coal mine, going down, down, down. Working in a coal mine.
2: Well, here's a story that hadn't gotten a lot of attention, but it's pretty timely. This week marks 1 year since the Los Angeles fires that destroyed 13,000 homes. All of the politicians in California, from L.A. Mayor Karen Bass to Governor Gavin Newsom, promised that the rebuilding effort would be swift, that permitting would be expedited, that people would be back in their newly rebuilt neighborhoods soon, faster than any time in California history.
1: And basically their predictions certainly came true.
2: No,
1: that's fake news.
2: That's fake
1: that's
2: news.
1: That's total fake news.
2: It's been a year now, and so far, let me just read you from the Mercury News. Quote, fewer than a dozen homes have been rebuilt in Los Angeles County since the January 7th, 2025 Palisades and Eaton fires erupted.
1: Wait a minute.
2: Uh-huh.
1: Fewer than a dozen?
2: You have 13,000 homes are destroyed. So far, fewer than 12 have been rebuilt. Not 12,000. 12.
1: How does that happen? That is like a ridiculous percentage.
2: 0.01% of the destroyed homes have been rebuilt. 0.01 a year
1: so
2: later.
1: That's a tenth of 1%?
2: Yeah. Yeah, a tenth of 1%. All right. Now, it can take a while to build homes. It can months, right? Even if you get started, months of construction go on. So how many homes are under construction? Maybe this is a more fair number. How many homes are actually under construction right now?
1: Okay.
2: 900.
1: Out of 13,000.
2: Out of 13,900. So that's less than 7% of all the homes that were destroyed are even under construction right now. Now, some of this is insurance problems. The insurance companies appear to be delaying their paying out claims. That's a problem. You can't rebuild a home if you can't get the money. And if you still have an outstanding mortgage on a home that's burned down to the ground because your insurance company won't pay up, then you aren't going to be able to get new financing. But here's, again, from that same article. By December, less than 20% of people who experienced total home loss had closed out their insurance claims, according to a survey by the Department of Angels, a nonprofit that formed after the disaster to advocate for recovery efforts. About one-third of the insured respondents had policies with State Farm, the state's largest private insurer, or the California Fair Plan, the insurer of last resort. They reported high rates of dissatisfaction with both, citing burdensome requirements, lowball estimates, and dealing with multiple adjusters. Okay, so the two companies they were dealing with, having the biggest problems with, State Farm and the state of California itself. That's why they can't get their insurance paid out. It's because the state of California won't pay them for the fires that burned down their home in the state of California.
1: And the insurance companies certainly aren't claiming this, but I think a footnote to all of this is these fires in Los Angeles, they were not... Were they a natural disaster?
2: Some of it absolutely was.
1: I would say...
2: But you also had a homeless guy walking around with a blowtorch in one of the neighborhoods.
1: Exactly. So I think that these devastating fires, they were a preventable catastrophe that was made far worse by poor leadership, by political cowards.
2: Draining your reservoir that you needed to pump water with. Yeah, that was kind of a boneheaded decision.
1: Right, bureaucratic incompetence.
2: Okay. But rebuilding in California is notoriously difficult. The LA Times did a story attempting to normalize the slow rebuilding going on right now in California. They looked at the destruction of wildfires from 2017.
4: Louisiana Radio Network, I'm Jeff Palermo. Congress is trying again to make daylight saving time permanent.
5: The House this week overwhelmingly passed the Sunshine Protection Act. With the exception of Cleo Fields, who didn't vote, all of Louisiana's delegation voted in favor of it, including Julia Letlow, who says more than 80% of those who responded to her poll wanted permanent daylight saving time, including farmers.
6: The farmers respond to me, so therefore I know exactly how to vote.
5: The measure now heads to the Senate, where it faces an uncertain fate. It's the exact opposite of 4 years ago, when the exact same bill passed unanimously in the Senate, only to have it not taken up in the House at all. I'm Andrew Greenstein.
4: Budget problems in the Jefferson Davis Parish town of Elton have led to steep pay cuts for the mayor and police chief. Mayor Michael Perotti now earns $12 an hour, while the police chief makes $11 an hour. Perotti says the cuts stem from financial mismanagement before he took office in May 2024. LRN.
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1: You know, folks, I don't know. We don't really know how to break this to you gently. So let's just rip the Band-Aid off completely.
2: Okay.
1: You're going to have to raise your expectations for the U.S. economy. Way up. You're going to have to raise your expectations way, way, way, way, way up there, because the numbers coming in this week are blowing past not just the pessimists, but even the most optimistic analysts who were already accused of being too bullish. And once again, reality wins.
2: Well, wait. Some of the numbers are. Not all of them.
1: Like, well, the trade deficit is
2: that's a huge one.
1: Eroding.
2: That's crashing.
1: And that doesn't happen by accident.
2: Trade deficit getting cut in half is a huge, huge deal.
1: I think that whole tariffs issue is bringing jobs back to the United States. Unemployment continues to fall. Well, not because people are dropping out of the workforce, but because demand is rising, and that is true. And I know you're about to tell me, well, we're also, you know, stemming the tide of illegal immigrants coming into this country, and a lot of folks are self-deporting.
2: I wasn't going to say
1: you
2: that
1: weren't
2: at all.
1: Say any of that, but that would have made a that would have sounded very articulate.
2: What I was going to say was that the jobs numbers, we only had 50,000 new jobs in December. We had a big jobs number in November. We had a lower than average jobs number in October, a lower than expected jobs number in December. So there is a little bit of a mix. So this whole, you know, raise your expectations thing, maybe not. I mean, the expectations for jobs in December were higher than the actual return in December. So, yes, there are things that are good about the economy. Yes, the economy is in general outperforming what the pundits and the media were saying that it was going to do, but not everywhere, not all at the same time. There still is a bit of an up and down here. There still is a little bit of there's still some things that are holding the economy back a bit.
1: Well, I think some uncertainty,
2: right,
1: certainly with respect to global issues,
2: right,
1: in terms of, you know,
2: well,
1: Venezuela,
2: and
1: you still have the war ongoing in Ukraine.
2: And we don't know if the Supreme Court's going to come out and say you can't do the tariffs anymore. That would be a devastating thing for the economy. So
1: it would absolutely be devastating.
2: Yeah. So there's a bit of an up and down. Most of it's up, and certainly Donald Trump's plan has done better than the naysayers said it would. But it's not 100%, you know, butterfly and roses.
1: But look, the truth is the tariff fight has already been partially settled, not just in the courtroom, but in results, because the economic data,
2: yes,
1: I think, is
2: the data showing that everybody's saying tariffs are going to lead to more inflation. That hasn't panned out. That's not panning out. It is cutting the deficit, and it is bringing in revenue to pay down the deficit. But if the Supreme Court undoes it, It's a massive hit to the economy.
1: But it could
2: put us into a recession.
1: You remember Obama? Well, those jobs aren't coming back.
2: Well,
1: I mean, what are you going to wave a magic wand? And I mean, he's the one that said growth was capped.
2: Right.
1: Our productivity was dead.
2: Right.
1: That, you know,
2: and under
1: trade
2: Obama,
1: enforcement.
2: It was. Under Obama, it was. Under Donald Trump, no. Let's dig deep.
3: Working in a coal mine, going down, down, down. Working in a coal mine.
2: Well, here's a story that hadn't gotten a lot of attention, but it's pretty timely. This week marks 1 year since the Los Angeles fires that destroyed 13,000 homes. All of the politicians in California, from L.A. Mayor Karen Bass to Governor Gavin Newsom, promised that the rebuilding effort would be swift, that permitting would be expedited, that people would be back in their newly rebuilt neighborhoods soon, faster than any time in California history.
1: And basically their predictions certainly came true.
2: No,
1: that's fake news.
2: That's fake news.
1: That's total fake news.
2: It's been a year now, and so far, let me just read you from the Mercury News. Quote, fewer than a dozen homes have been rebuilt in Los Angeles County since the January 7th, 2025 Palisades and Eaton fires erupted.
1: Wait a minute.
2: Uh-huh.
1: Fewer than a dozen?
2: You have 13,000 homes are destroyed. So far, fewer than 12 have been rebuilt. Not 12,000. 12.
1: How does that happen? That is like a ridiculous percentage.
2: 0.01% of the destroyed homes have been rebuilt. 0.01 a year
1: so
2: later.
1: That's a tenth of 1%?
2: Yeah. Yeah, a tenth of 1%. All right. Now, it can take a while to build homes. It can months, right? Even if you get started, months of construction go on. So how many homes are under construction? Maybe this is a more fair number. How many homes are actually under construction right now?
1: Okay.
2: 900.
1: Out of 13,000.
2: Out of 13,900. So that's less than 7% of all the homes that were destroyed are even under construction right now. Now, some of this is insurance problems. The insurance companies appear to be delaying their paying out claims. That's a problem. You can't rebuild a home if you can't get the money. And if you still have an outstanding mortgage on a home that's burned down to the ground because your insurance company won't pay up, then you aren't going to be able to get new financing. But here's, again, from that same article. By December, less than 20% of people who experienced total home loss had closed out their insurance claims, according to a survey by the Department of Angels, a nonprofit that formed after the disaster to advocate for recovery efforts. About one-third of the insured respondents had policies with State Farm, the state's largest private insurer, or the California Fair Plan, the insurer of last resort. They reported high rates of dissatisfaction with both, citing burdensome requirements, lowball estimates, and dealing with multiple adjusters. Okay, so the two companies they were dealing with, having the biggest problems with, State Farm and the state of California itself. That's why they can't get their insurance paid out. It's because the state of California won't pay them for the fires that burned down their home in the state of California.
1: And the insurance companies certainly aren't claiming this, but I think a footnote to all of this is these fires in Los Angeles, they were not... Were they a natural disaster?
2: Some of it absolutely was.
1: I would say...
2: But you also had a homeless guy walking around with a blowtorch in one of the neighborhoods.
1: Exactly. So I think that these devastating fires, they were a preventable catastrophe that was made far worse by poor leadership, by political cowards.
2: Draining your reservoir that you needed to pump water with. Yeah, that's kind of a boneheaded decision.
1: Right, bureaucratic incompetence.
2: Okay. But rebuilding in California is notoriously difficult. The LA Times did a story attempting to normalize the slow rebuilding going on right now in California. They looked at the destruction of wildfires from 2017 to 2020. As of last year, only 38% of those homes burned in 2017 to 2020 have been rebuilt. Over a 5 to 8 year period, only 38% of the homes have been rebuilt. For comparison, in 2011, the most destructive wildfire in Texas's history occurred in Bastrop, Texas, outside of Austin. 1,600 homes were destroyed. In 2 years' time, 46 of those were rebuilt, nearly half. Texas was able to build more of its lost homes in 2 years than California's been able to do in eight.
1: Well, and I think you've got building restrictions,
2: right?
1: And I think you also have the situation where building materials are not as readily available.
2: Right. You can't chop down trees in California.
1: Because they're not, you know, they have to be stamped certain environmental, right, you know, certification that they were harvested within so many miles of wherever you're building. I mean, there's a lot of ridiculousness in California.
2: You mentioned the regulation and permitting from Vox. Almost every step of the rebuilding process requires permits, clearing debris, construction, connecting power lines, water lines, and each permit takes time to process. City of Los Angeles reports it has received more than 3,000 permit applications for more than 1,400 addresses, still already a small fraction of what was lost. Even so, the city issued just under half of these permits.
1: And look, if we're going, you know, I talked about leadership earlier, if we're going to prevent the next catastrophe, which the next catastrophe, natural disaster, is going to come. But if you're going to prevent the next catastrophe, and we must, we cannot continue to tolerate leadership that reacts only after disaster strikes.
2: Who you vote for matters. And for too long, people in California have been voting for candidates who don't think things like efficient and effective building policies matter.
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2: And joining us now from Altrua Health Ministries, Megan Sluder. 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
5: 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It's different in that insurance, we are paying for many different things that maybe necessarily we don't agree with. Altrua, it's based on Christian principles, conservative values. So I would say the biggest difference is where you put your hard-earned money for your health sharing goes to what you believe in foundationally.
1: So a lot of folks, you know, they don't know what a procedure costs. jobs. The hospital doesn't necessarily disclose it. With regards to Altrua, sure. Does Altrua negotiate those rates?
5: So basically, Altrua is a membership for healthcare sharing, and it facilitates a member-to-member sharing. We have the contributions like we talked about, and they're deposited into an escrow account. And then we have teams of people that work with provider networks to get the deepest discounts for different procedures that maybe our members will have to go through. And so we have teams that go in, gather the deepest discounts on behalf of our health share members.
2: Now, since you're not health insurance, are you affected by things like an open enrollment period and by the Obamacare subsidies ending?
5: So here's the thing. With the subsidies ending, it's actually, like I said earlier, 60 to 70% what people pay higher than what we have on our membership. And then based on what an individual or families need, the price varies. Options that are more affordable for people. And so we will actually still be the solution to healthcare options for the American people.
2: Megan Sluder, thank you so much for spending some time with us here on American Ground Radio. We really appreciate your time.
5: My pleasure.
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1: Maybe they could make a movie out of it. Mr. Clinton Goes to Washington. Mr. and Mrs. Clinton go to Washington.
2: You're talking about like the 8 years he spent as president?
1: I mean, I guess maybe they already did. But they're going back to Washington.
2: Okay.
1: To testify before Congress. They are facing...
2: But not of their own free will. I mean, they're facing subpoenas.
1: I'm getting to that part.
2: Okay, well, I mean, but the whole idea of Mr. Clinton Goes to Washington would make it sound like it was his idea. Like he wanted to do this. Not... Clinton has his butt hauled before Congress. That's the name of your
1: book. You are really taking me way too literally there. It's right. Just an expression. You know, Mr. Smith goes to Washington.
2: Yes, but I don't think he used the expression in the right way.
1: I didn't say he did it on his own volition.
2: But that's what that means. Mr. Smith goes to Washington. He was going to fight for the little guy. He was going to stand up for the. That's what that whole expression means. That's not what Clinton's doing. He's going to testify.
1: Boy, I tell you, you know,
2: Bill Clinton,
1: okay,
2: CYA.
1: Fine. Okay, well let's just. I tell you what. Just disregard what I said there about going to Washington.
2: We'll just start all over.
1: We'll just start all over.
2: All right.
1: So Bill and Hillary Clinton.
2: Uh-huh.
1: Is that better?
2: So far.
1: So far, are going to Washington D.C.
2: Really?
1: Seriously. To testify before Congress. They're facing the prospect of contempt of Congress if they refuse to appear before the House Oversight Committee on the ongoing investigation into Jeffrey Epstein.
2: How about that?
1: Under oath.
2: Is he going to have
1: congressional testimony?
2: The teenage girl sitting on his lap while he's on the airplane?
1: So does he plead the fifth? Does he plead the fifth? Because it certainly is constitutional right to do so, and that of course is the right not to self-incriminate oneself.
2: I think whether he pleads the fifth or decides not to plead the fifth will all depend upon what your definition of the word is.
1: Okay, possibly. I see what you did there.
2: Okay.
1: And Hillary Clinton, you know, I mean, she wasn't just the spouse.
2: Okay, but at this point, what difference does it make anyway?
1: Oh, yeah.
2: I mean, at this point,
1: that's a Benghazi.
2: What difference does it make anyway?
1: Oh, you are really digging back into the Clinton archives.
2: This is not the first time the Clintons have been in legal trouble in Washington,
1: D.C. No, that's
2: true.
1: That's true. But nevertheless, the House Oversight Committee isn't asking them for their opinions. Mm-hmm. They are asking for testimony under oath. Tell the truth or face contempt. And that's not persecution.
2: Yeah.
1: That's accountability.
2: How about that? So they basically, Congress is saying we don't want any fake news?
1: Yeah, that's pretty much it.
2: Fake news?
9: You are fake news.
2: Okay, kids, it's Friday. This is our game, Fake News Friday. Here's how we play. I'm going to read you a headline. You tell me whether it's real news, fake news, or really fake news.
1: Okay, so real news, it was reported and it's true.
2: That's right.
1: And then fake news, it was reported but it is not true.
2: That's right.
1: And then really fake news, well, that's just us making it all up.
2: That's right. And let us know what your score was. The top score this week gets a free oil tanker. So that's free seized oil
1: tanker. That's fake news. Okay.
2: All right, first one, the U.S. is at war with Venezuela. Real news, fake news, really fake news?
1: That is fake news.
2: That's fake news. Lots of Democrats are saying that. The U.S. bombed Hugo Chavez's tomb this week. Real news, fake news, really fake news?
1: That is fake news.
2: That's real news.
1: What?
2: The U.S. bombed Hugo Chavez.
1: By accident?
2: No, on purpose. On the way out of Venezuela after they seized Maduro.
1: Wait, bombed his tomb. That wasn't part of the mission.
2: It was part of the mission.
1: Oh, come on.
2: Because it was a symbol of the socialist revolution. It's at a place, and there's a big F4 on the top of the building where the tomb is, and that's a symbol of the socialist revolution, and yeah, we bombed it. Democrats want to impeach President Trump for arresting Maduro. Real news, fake news, really fake news?
1: That's real news.
2: They've already drawn up the... No, that yeah, you get the buzzer. They've already drawn up the articles. Democrats were able to recycle their No Kings posters into Yes Kings posters after President Trump seized Nicolas Maduro. Real news, fake news, really fake news?
1: That's really fake news.
2: That's really fake news. Zohran Mamdani has kicked the New York Police Department out of his daily briefings. Real news, fake news, really fake news?
1: That is real news.
2: That's real news. Islamophobia is a bigger problem than Islamic terrorism. Real news, fake news, really fake news?
1: That is fake news.
2: That's fake news. Schools in Minneapolis have closed in anticipation of widespread riots. Real news, fake news, really fake news?
1: That's also real news.
2: That's real news. Crazy. ICE agents are now dressing up as Capitol Police so that Democrats will actually defend them. Real news, fake news, really fake news?
1: That's really fake news.
2: That's really fake news. Crowds battled with ICE officers in Minnesota on National Law Enforcement Appreciation Day. Real news, fake news, really fake news?
1: That's real news.
2: That's real news. Democrats say Minnesota would be much safer if law enforcement officers would stop trying to enforce the law. Real news, fake news, really fake news?
1: That's really fake news.
2: I'm going to give you credit for that because that was a headline in the Babylon Bee, but it's also what the Democrats have been saying, so I would have also accepted real news. A police officer in Hebert City, Utah, was turned into a frog. Real news, fake news, really fake news?
1: Of course that's really fake news.
2: That's actually just fake news. So what happened was there was an AI automated police report that said the officer was turned into a frog. That report was not true, but it was officially listed. Customers are suing McDonald's because the McRib sandwich isn't really made of rib meat. Real news, fake news, really fake news?
1: That's real news,
2: that's
1: actually.
2: Real news, yeah.
1: I mean, Louisiana, surprise.
2: Louisiana Governor Jeff Landry plans to go dog sledding this March. Real news, fake news, really fake news?
1: That is also real
2: news. That's
1: real
2: news, part of his Greenland envoy job. This week, President Trump renamed Greenland Mar-a-Igloo. Real news, fake news, really fake news?
1: That's really fake news.
2: That's really fake news.
1: I don't like that name, though.
2: The U.S. economy created 560,000 jobs last month, but all of them were filled by Marco Rubio.
1: That's really fake news.
2: And Marco Rubio announced he will not seek the head coaching job for the Miami Dolphins or the general manager's position, which real news, fake news, really fake news?
1: I'm going to go with real news on that.
2: That's real news. Marco Rubio went on his Twitter account and said, I am not going to be the head coach for the Miami Dolphins, playing into this whole Marco Rubio has all the jobs thing. Hey, let us know what your score was. Go to our Facebook page, facebook.com/American Ground Radio, and yeah, great rewards for the people with the high scores this week.
1: That's fake news.
2: Okay. We'll be back.
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1: News this hour from Town Hall. I'm Keith Peters in Washington. There's Senate pushback on President Trump's pick to be the next Attorney General.
2: Acting Attorney General Todd Blanche faced questions from skeptical senators in his confirmation hearing. Blanche was asked about a fund that would compensate allies of President Trump and a tax immunity deal for the president.
3: There is no weaponization fund. The weaponization fund is dead. It's not moving forward.
2: Texas Republican John Cornyn is skeptical.
4: Just to be clear, the president of the United States, who was a plaintiff in this lawsuit, has not agreed in writing to delete the weaponization fund, and there's no guarantee.
2: There are 11 Republicans and 10 Democrats on the Senate Judiciary Committee. If even one Republican on that committee votes no on Blanche, the nomination would be rejected. Ed Donahue, Washington.
1: The president is announcing new investments in America's defense industry. Willie Nelson reports.
5: President Trump announced a major investment in the nation's defense industrial base at a defense and innovation summit in Pennsylvania.
6: This afternoon, we're announcing nearly $10 billion of new investments in our defense industrial base right here in the great Commonwealth of Pennsylvania. And these investments will create more than 4,000 jobs. Pennsylvania workers will build the ships, submarines, trucks, weapons, and industries.
5: The announcement comes as the administration continues pushing to expand U.S. defense manufacturing. Willie Nelson, The White House.
1: Rescuers are still searching for three people missing after a boat sank in San Francisco Bay near Alcatraz Island as part of a memorial service. One person was pulled from the water but later died, and 16 others were rescued Tuesday afternoon. A dog on board also died. Authorities say the boat capsized amid swells of up to 5 feet. On Wall Street, the Dow by 150 points, the S&P 500 advanced by 28. More on these stories at townhall.com.
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1: U.S. stocks rise within 0.5% of their record, even as oil prices fueled by the Iran war keep climbing. We hear more on today's market activities from stock market reporter Seth Sutel reporting from New York City.
8: Stocks edged higher on Wall Street after several big companies turned in better than expected profit reports. The S&P 500 rose 0.4% Wednesday. The Dow added 150 points, that's about 0.3%. The NASDAQ Composite rose 0.6%. BlackRock rose 6.6% after becoming the latest financial company to report bigger profits than Wall Street expected. Stocks got a hand from another report showing that inflation eased in the U.S. last month. That helps take pressure off the Federal Reserve to raise interest rates. Seth Sutel, New York.
1: 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From Washington, I'm Keith.

0: by the Iran war. The June inflation numbers were lower than forecasters had expected, but inflation is still running above the Fed's 2% target. Mike Hemp in Washington.
1: Amazon will launch its new satellite internet service, Amazon Leo, in South Africa in 2027. That appears to put the company owned by Jeff Bezos ahead of Elon Musk's rival Starlink. More at Town Hall.
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5: 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I'm Stephen Parr with Louis R. Avalone.
10: I think it was 2 weeks ago today. No, it would be 2 weeks ago tomorrow.
5: Okay.
10: We met with Speaker Mike Johnson. And he told
5: just 2 weeks.
10: I mean,
5: my
10: boy,
5: word, time has fallen.
10: But okay. Nevertheless, he told us that he intended to get the SAVE Act across the finish line. He said he will pass the SAVE Act again.
5: Yes.
10: And again.
5: Yes.
10: And that he had told President Trump, he said, you know, I don't have any tattoos, but if I had one, it would on my arm, I would have the tattoo, the SAVE America Act. He believes so strongly in that. And he did. He got it across the finish line today. The House.
5: He didn't get the tattoo.
10: He maybe he got a tattoo. We don't know that.
5: Mike Johnson did not get a tattoo.
10: My point here is whether he got the tattoo or whether he didn't.
5: Okay.
10: The bottom line is House Republicans passed the National Defense Authorization Act with the SAVE Act's language attached.
5: Yes.
10: Ensuring that a bill that many conservatives, including President Trump,
5: want.
10: View as essential to election integrity now moves to the Senate. And that is called keeping your word. Speaker Johnson kept his word, and in today's Washington, that is very refreshing. Now,
5: well, and he told Senate leader John Thune, I'm going to pass it again, and I'm going to put it in the defense bill, and you guys are going to have to pass it, and this is your best chance because you can do it without 60 votes because it's in a spending bill.
10: Now, for those of you liberals who may be listening right now, not really sure what the SAVE Act actually does, because if you understood
5: it represses votes.
10: Don't feed all of that narrative.
5: Makes it to where anybody who's not as white as me isn't allowed to ever vote for America again.
10: That's misinformation. Let's put out there what it does and try to educate folks who may not understand. I mean,
5: okay.
10: We got a lot of liberals in our audience. We understand. And you're welcome here. You know what? We can talk.
5: Absolutely.
10: You can reach out to us, 866-AGR-1776.
5: That's Louis's greatest personal cell phone?
10: Well, it might as well be. But here's the thing. This is what the SAVE Act actually does. because much of the public debate has been driven by, you know, misinformation. The SAVE Act would require documentary proof of U.S. citizenship when registering to vote in federal elections. Now, what the bill does not do, it doesn't change who is eligible to vote.
5: No.
10: It doesn't create a new class of voters.
5: Nope.
10: It doesn't alter the Constitution's citizenship requirement.
5: Nope.
10: It simply changes how citizenship is verified during the voter registration process.
5: To make sure that it is verified.
10: So that's common sense.
5: That's all it does. It just makes sure citizenship is verified for people who are registered to vote. And the Democrats are like, well, that never happened. You never have non-citizen. We've had like, what, three different people arrested in three different states this last 2 weeks just for this?
10: And for you leftists out there that think this is going to disenfranchise voters, does it disenfranchise travelers who are asked for identification to board an airplane? Does it disenfranchise folks who want to bank at any one of our banks in this country? Because you need to verify your identity before you can open a bank account.
5: What literally disenfranchises voters is when someone who's not allowed to vote votes, because that person has disenfranchised someone who voted opposite
10: right.
5: of them.
10: Right. Your legitimately cast ballot
5: yes.
10: is outweighed or is
5: it's now null and
10: out.
5: Void. It's canceled out. You might as well not have voted.
10: And election integrity, you know, a lot of folks, when they hear election integrity, it's like, oh, you're saying the whole system is corrupt, that it's a widespread fraud. Okay.
5: No, I'm saying that the system is hackable at this point. The system could be penetrated. The system could be manipulated for political gain by one party or another. And by the way, the Democrats know this, which is why, was it Slotkin came out this week and said that if the SAVE bill passes, no Democrat will ever be elected to office ever again. To which I'm asking, how many illegal aliens do you have voting for your party?
10: Exactly. But see, election integrity isn't just about assuming that there's widespread fraud. It's about building public confidence that every legally cast ballot counts equally.
5: You don't outlaw murder because you assume there's lots of murder.
10: Okay.
5: You outlaw murder because one murder would be wrong.
10: And that brings us to the House vote. The legislation, this legislation, as we were speaking about earlier, passed the House. Speaker
5: right.
10: Mike Johnson
5: did what he promised us he would do.
10: The vote was 217 to 209.
5: Okay.
10: Nearly every Republican supported it.
5: Thomas Massie?
10: One Republican did not, and that was Representative Thomas Massie.
5: Who has already been voted out of Congress. We're just waiting for the term to end.
10: Now, look, Massie, you know, he has wanted
5: a Massie disappointment.
10: Well, okay. He's built this reputation or this image mm-hmm. as an independent constitutional conservative, right? He has voted against his own party when he believes legislation exceeds constitutional authority.
5: Yes.
10: Or contains provisions, obviously, that he can't support. And whether one agrees with him or not, he has consistently demonstrated a willingness to cast lonely votes based on his reading of the Constitution rather than party pressure.
5: He has an uncanny ability to be able to take dead aim and shoot himself in the foot
10: okay.
5: perfectly.
10: But that's the question that I'm raising here with Thomas Massie from a conservative perspective.
5: Right.
10: From a constitutional analysis, why would you oppose requiring proof of citizenship to register for federal elections?
5: Because his reputation is – the reputation he was trying to make has not matched reality. There's something that happens to some people when they get power, and it's that they lose perspective. And we've talked about it, power causes brain damage, that you lose empathy for other people. I think at some point Thomas Massie believed he deserved the power he had, and it's gone to his head, and it's caused the type of brain damage that power causes. Why power tends to corrupt, and absolute power tends to corrupt absolutely, is because it damages the part of the brain that deals with empathy for other people. And Thomas Massie, I think, has decided he's the smartest dude in the room.
10: Okay, but you can support election integrity and also support voter access. I mean, they're not mutually exclusive.
5: No, they're actually, I would say, required.
10: They go hand in hand.
5: Yeah, if you are saying, well, I'm going just for voter integrity and you don't let anybody vote, That's not voter integrity. That would be voter disenfranchisement. But it's a matter of, I want everybody who wants to vote, who's legally allowed to vote, to be able to vote. And I want everyone who wants to vote, who's not legally allowed to vote, to be able to not vote at all.
10: So now, whether the Senate ultimately approves the language or not, maybe Mitch McConnell will be back to cast his ballot. God only knows.
5: Lindsey Graham's sister's been sworn in as a senator from South Carolina already.
10: Whether the Senate ultimately approves the language, it's uncertain. But House Republicans have now placed the issue squarely before the country. And the question, I mean, I think this debate ends pretty quickly.
5: John Thune needs to do his job. That's the bottom line.
10: It needs to happen quickly so that the measures in the SAVE Act can be implemented before the midterms.
5: John Thune needs to do his job, or he needs to be voted out of the Senate at the very first opportunity. Let's get to the top of the things you need to know. First thing you need to know, Acting Attorney General Todd Blanche testified before the U.S. Senate in a confirmation hearing. Blanche has been nominated by President Trump to be the replacement for former Attorney General Pam Bondi. Blanche had previously served as the personal attorney for President Trump, but as Attorney General, Blanche said his client is not the president, but the American people. Blanche has been serving as acting attorney general for most of this year and has been behind several high-profile cases since then, including cases related to January 6th, Jack Smith, and Jeffrey Epstein. More than 1,200 former Justice Department employees signed a letter urging the Senate not to confirm Blanche, which may be a great reason to confirm him.
10: Yeah, President Trump is urging every senator, Republican senator, to endorse.
5: Blanche has done an amazing job in the interim time.
10: Well, he credits him for reducing violent crime across the country.
5: Second thing you need to know, this week, the House of Representatives passed a bill that would make daylight saving time the official time year-round. Currently, most Americans change their clocks twice a year, adjusting to standard time in winter and moving to daylight time in the summer. Federal law currently allows states to stay on standard time year-round, and Arizona, Hawaii, and several U.S. territories do. If this new bill becomes law, it would allow those areas to remain on standard time year-round instead of daylight time, but would force all of the other states and territories into daylight time. Opponents say the change would allow for more hours of daylight in the evenings, and opponents say it would keep it darker longer in the mornings, and both of those sides are correct.
10: Yeah, so I think a lot of folks, I was listening to some folks in New York State talk about how, you know, basically sunrise would be like 8 o'clock, 9 o'clock.
5: 9 o'clock in winter, really, really late. I do have a solution to this. We could change the time zones to 5 time zones across the U.S. I don't want to get into it. All right, anyway, third thing you need to know, Democrats in the Senate skipped a hearing on fraud this week. The Senate Homeland Security and Governmental Affairs Committee held a hearing on exposing fraud in America, but only one Democrat on the committee showed up, the chair, Senator Gary Peters, left soon after giving an opening statement. Republicans had invited independent investigative journalists Nick Shirley, James O'Keefe, Dylan Heder Gaudette to discuss their findings on fraud in the government benefits across the country. During the hearing, Nick Shirley said this issue has nothing to do with political parties because no dollar says Republican or Democrat on it. When a fraudster commits fraud, he or she steals from all of us.
10: 100% correct.
5: And the Democrats should have been there. We'll be back.
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15: 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We're going to bring you great guests, discuss the latest hot topics, and of course, take your phone calls. On Thursday morning, military expert Jared Knott joins us. We'll talk about the latest developments in

0: used to go to the moon and do the other things. Not because they are easy, but because they are hard.
1: It is time for us to realize
2: that... Welcome back to American Ground Radio. I'm Stephen Parr with Louis R. Avalone.
3: So Disneyland in California is now ranked as America's least affordable theme park.
2: Now?
3: Apparently.
2: Like it wasn't before?
3: Well, both Disneyland Park and Disney California Adventure Park sat at the bottom of the list, coming in at an average per visitor cost of $331 per day. That cost... That cost only... And that $331 only includes a hotel room.
2: Okay.
3: So you're staying at the resort.
2: All right.
3: The entrance ticket price.
2: Yes.
3: And parking.
2: No food.
3: None. In fact, Disney properties made up...
2: Per person.
3: Per person.
2: Yeah, not happening.
3: Disney properties made up 6 of the 10 least affordable parks in the country.
2: Surprise, surprise, surprise. I'm not surprised, but it's also part of why I haven't gone to Disney...
3: It's expensive.
2: This century? I think the last time I went to Disney was Disney World was in the 1990s. Yeah. Last time I went to Disney World was in the 1990s, and that was the last time I could afford it.
3: So this means that a family of four would have to shell out between $1,324 and almost $1,000 per day just to book a hotel room, park their car, and get into the park.
2: I can have so much more fun at home.
3: But you see, it's a lot less.
2: I can have more fun at Terry's house.
3: But you know what's
2: interesting? They've got batting cages. They've got this zip line in their backyard.
3: No, I agree. But here's what's interesting. You look at that cost, and Magic Kingdom in Florida is a little less.
2: Okay.
3: So Disneyland Park is $331 per day per visitor.
2: Disneyland.
3: That's Disneyland.
2: Which I haven't been to since the 1980s.
3: But Disney's Magic Kingdom in Florida is... about 10% less, almost $296
2: and it's
3: per
2: much
3: day.
2: Bigger, much bigger.
3: Tremendously bigger. And you have lots more options in Florida with respect to where you're staying. You don't
2: But a good portion of that is not just the local government in and around Orlando, but also the state government of Florida compared to the state government of California. Everything in California is more expensive, and it's not just because, you know, dollars have less value as you head west. It's about the government policies making everything more expensive, making everything ridiculous.
3: And the people that are voting for those policies, they don't necessarily recognize that they're creating an environment where only the rich can go to a Disneyland park.
2: Right.
3: Instead of it being, you know, something that... most Americans, middle Americans, can afford.
2: I guess the middle Americans just go to the Six Flags parks,
3: which are
2: awesome,
3: and they're not on the unaffordable theme parks list.
2: Because I could go to them for less than $1,000 for my family for one day,
3: and still have a great family time.
2: Yeah, tell you what, we got a question in for our American mamas. See if I have that. I know I have the question. Okay, yes. Dear Mamas, do you even bother keeping up with Emmy or Oscar nominations these days?
3: Well, let's ask our American Mamas.

0: So apparently, joining us now, by the way, our American Mama, Terry Netterville. So apparently last week, the Emmy nominations came out. I had no idea. And so I went and I looked at the list of the Emmy nominations, and I recognized some of the names. I would say I recognized about one-third of the names of the actors. Michelle Pfeiffer, Jason Segel, you know, some of the actors I recognize. Zendaya. I don't know if I've actually seen a single show. I can tell you, there was not a single show that was nominated where I've seen one of the episodes from this year.
1: Yeah, and I think you're not alone. It is so interesting, isn't it?
0: Yeah.
1: Okay, so the Emmys and the Oscars used to be this huge deal.
0: Big deal.
1: We couldn't wait for it. We wanted to see what the stars were wearing, who was nominated. It seemed very fair.
0: Right.
1: It is now, it's almost becoming obsolete to those of us who used to really care about it.
0: Right.
1: Because you realize it's just, it's fake.
0: Yeah.
1: It's phony. It's not at all reality. When I say that, I mean, like, you have people like, okay, this is the Emmys that were nominated for Nighttime.
0: Okay.
1: Colbert.
0: Yeah, Stephen Colbert.
1: Jimmy.
0: Yeah.
1: Not Fallon, but Jimmy Kimmel.
0: Yeah.
1: John Oliver.
0: Okay.
1: Saturday Night Live.
0: Yeah.
1: And somebody else, but
0: not Greg Gutfeld.
1: No.
0: Which is the number one show.
1: That's right.
0: Nighttime show.
1: That's right.
0: That's the one most people are watching.
1: Yeah.
0: It also happens to be the only conservative one on there, and it didn't get nominated.
1: Yeah, of course not. It's kind of like the podcast. None of the conservative podcasters, you know, got.
0: How about that?
1: I know. Well, think about this. Okay, so Meghan Markle.
0: Yeah.
1: Her show as Meghan Markle. It was a flop. It was a failure. I wrote down some of the things that was said about this. Let me just give you the reviews.
0: Okay.
1: For her show as ever, 38% score on Rotten Tomatoes, and the critics' consensus called it instantly pleasant but ultimately sterile. The season 2, The Times of London, said it occupies a sweet spot where irrelevant meets intolerable. The Telegraph gave it 2 stars, dubbing her the Montecito Marie Antoinette, citing a production built impromptu Flower Mart. The Guardian gave it a 2-star review, stating that it is so painfully contrived that's genuinely fascinating. This is the show that was canceled after the...
0: Sweet spot between irrelevant and irritating? Was that what it was?
1: It was irrelevant and intolerable.
0: Intolerable.
1: Yeah.
0: That is so good.
1: And it was.
0: If
1: you watched it, and I did for a couple of them, and it felt so fake and phony. It was not authentic. She wasn't authentic. She didn't even know the people she was like, these are my closest friends coming in. And then she'd say, now, where do you live? And she gave herself away.
0: Oh, gosh.
1: So they put 2 seasons in 1, but then they broke it up.
0: Okay.
1: So she filmed it all in one thing, maybe probably took her 6 months, and they broke it up in 2 seasons. Well, her jam didn't do well. Nothing went well for her. Yet now all of the sudden, this flop of a show is now being nominated, and you don't have
0: for
1: Emmys, except all of these shows that Taylor Sheridan has, you know, he has done this amazing job.
0: Yellowstone.
1: Yes.
0: Dutton Landman,
1: Ranch.
0: Right.
1: The Madison.
0: Yeah.
1: Landman, 1892 or whatever. Every single
0: very
1: one of them.
0: Very popular shows.
1: Very popular. Fan favorites.
0: Yeah.
1: These are the shows that people tune into.
0: Good writing.
1: Good. And they have the critics love them.
0: Yeah.
1: They're not one of them has ever been nominated. And I wonder why that is, Stephen.
0: Is it because they're all conservative?
1: I think so. The shows that seem to be nominated are the more woke shows.
0: So I was thinking about this, the last time I really paid attention maybe to the Oscars, for example. I think it was back when Titanic won. And I'll tell you why, because my wife and I went and saw 3 weekends in a row. So we saw Titanic, we saw Amistad, and As Good as It Gets.
1: Oh, yeah.
0: Those 3 movies were out at the same time in January, right? Because they're all fighting for Oscar nominations. And all 3 of them were amazing movies. I cannot tell you 3 movies that I felt were excellent films in, what, a decade?
1: Yeah.
0: At least 20 years?
1: That were nominated or just period?
0: Just films.
1: Oh, yeah. Yeah.
0: Just the level of Titanic, As Good as It Gets,
1: yes,
0: in Amistad.
1: You're right. Yeah. And you know what's interesting on top of that is after, you know, during COVID when everything shut down.
0: Yeah.
1: Afterwards, when people started going to the movies again, you know, the shows that actually did well, they were the more conservative or Christian-based films.
0: The Chosen.
1: Yeah.
0: Those have been some of my favorite. I just saw Young Washington.
1: Yeah.
0: It was a pretty good film. Well, it wasn't amazing, but it was pretty good, and we enjoyed it.
1: Right.
0: So, anyway, it's not going to get any awards. If you'd like to ask our American Mamas a question, go to our website, AmericanGroundRadio.com/mamas, and click on the Ask the Mamas button.
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3: Louisiana Radio Network, I'm Jeff Palermo. The U.S. House approves legislation that would make daylight saving time permanent nationwide. Louisiana's House delegation supports the measure. Congresswoman Julia Letlow says she voted for it after polling her constituents.
4: 200,000 people responded, and 80% are in favor of making daylight savings permanent. So I knew exactly how I needed to vote on this one.
3: The legislation heads to the Senate. The upper chamber approved a similar measure in 2022. Shreveport Mayor Tom Arsenault says don't read too much into a cryptic post by 50 Cent when he said he might have to pull back on the Red River Project. Arsenault says the rapper, whose real name is Curtis Jackson, has already invested millions of dollars in revitalizing downtown Shreveport. And the big question is whether he will actually run the Red River District.
5: We have not had any significant discussions about him running the Red River District. I believe that there still should be positive and open negotiations on leasing a couple of spots.
3: LRN.
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1: Okay, so I'm going to take you back a few centuries. And
0: I didn't think you were that old.
1: Well, I read. Kings, no, the monarchies.
0: Okay.
1: They used to arrest people. They used to sue people. They used to intimidate political opponents from showing up to vote.
0: Okay.
1: So a monarch who knew that a tax bill, you know, was up for discussion.
0: Right.
1: He would have several members of the parliament arrested on minor civil matters in the morning of the vote.
0: They still do that.
1: Problem solved.
0: They still do that in countries all over the world today.
1: Okay. Well, problem solved, right?
0: Yeah.
1: So in several state constitutions in our country, it basically provides that legislators cannot be arrested or, quote, held to bail while attending, traveling to, or returning from the legislature.
0: Okay.
1: Except in cases involving, you know, like treason or felony or breaches of the peace.
0: Right.
1: So there is a legislator. This is a gal out of New Hampshire. She's a state representative. And in driving to the legislature, she was driving more than 100 miles per hour.
0: Oh, gosh.
1: And she's done this on more than one occasion. And now she is arguing that provision that is centuries old, that is part of the New Hampshire Constitution, shields her from being stopped while traveling to or from the legislative session, no matter how fast or how many traffic laws, apparently, she was violating. Now, again, this goes back to when the monarchs, you know, could stop or would use whatever tools that they had to keep a legislator from voting on a bill.
0: Right.
1: Or some legislation.
0: And it is in a lot of state constitutions. I think there's also a provision in the U.S. Constitution.
1: It's Article 1, yeah. Section 6. It's commonly called the Speech or Debate Clause, and the associated legislative privilege is the same. And again, that it dates back to the English Bill of Rights, parliamentary privilege. But I think this is ridiculous. I mean, if there was ever an example of
0: abuse of power,
1: rules for thee but not for me, I think this just might be it.
0: Well, look, that's where you take this and you run with this. If you run with this as an opposition candidate to her, and you say this is how she thinks of you. She does not think your safety on the roads is as important as her ability to not plan her time well. And the only reason she's having to speed on the way to the Capitol is because she didn't think ahead. Now, why do you want somebody in the state legislature who can't think ahead? And the only reason she's speeding is because she doesn't care about your safety. If she doesn't care about your safety on the roads, why would she care about your safety, your well-being in any? I mean, I would slam her so hard with every single ad.
1: Well,
0: talking about her speeding means she doesn't give a damn about
1: well,
0: you.
1: Well, no, she says that if you're upset with this, the outcome, you should not be upset with her. You should be upset with the way that the state constitution is written.
0: No, nobody else is having to drive 100 miles an hour to get to the legislature.
1: And there may be a provision in the state.
0: Just because you can break the law to get to the legislature doesn't mean you should.
1: Well, and some acts, even, you know, traffic laws that are violated become felonies at certain
0: levels.
1: But, I mean, if
0: there's no excuse for her to be driving 100 miles an hour in New Hampshire.
1: I mean, if an ordinary citizen were stopped at 102 miles per hour, which is what she was clocked at,
0: yeah,
1: no police officer would say to anyone in our audience, well, are you on your way to work? And
0: yeah.
1: And if so, just carry on. No,
0: yeah.
1: The ticket would be written. You might even, in some states, you might get arrested.
0: In a lot of states, you'd be well over the 20-mile-an-hour limit, and you would be over the limit, and you would be in jail. And frankly, this is again where I would absolutely use this as a cudgel against
1: her. But you know what's so ironic about this is that she's a Democrat,
0: yeah,
1: and the leftists are always talking about no kings.
0: Right.
1: And yet
0: she thinks she's a king. Let's dig deep.
2: Working in a coal mine, going downtown, working in a coal mine.
0: So Dan Driscoll, the Secretary of the Army, did an interview on Breitbart this week. He said the U.S. Army met its recruiting goals for 2026 just 8.5 months into the year.
1: Wow.
0: He said 61,000, 61,500 new recruits are joining the United States Army. We hit that about 8.5 months into our year, Driscoll said. This is specifically and directly because of Secretary of War Hegseth and the president's push on lethality and their push on excellence. What we find when we go talk to these young soldiers in basic training, they want to join the United States Army because of the challenge. They want to join the United States Army because of our 251 history of excellence. Driscoll continued, and they want to join the United States Army to serve their nation, and President Trump has unlocked their ability to do that.
1: Well, I think President Trump, Secretary Hegseth, have made service to this country honorable again.
0: Yes.
1: I mean, you know, and it's clarity of purpose.
0: Yes.
1: You know, that's why people, you know, people don't follow, you know, a lot of times leaders think that people follow, you know, you point and you say, well, we're going to go this direction.
0: Right.
1: When people are very clear about your why,
0: right,
1: they will follow you anywhere. And President Trump and Pete Hegseth have
0: been very clear.
1: Very clear about what our why is in our United States military.
0: And this is a huge change. Back when Joe Biden was president, the U.S. military consistently missed recruiting targets. In 2023, they missed by 10% for the whole year. In 2022, they missed by 25%. And now we're hitting the goals more than 3 months early. And all that's changed is the administration, and with it, an attitude about what the military is supposed to do and how it's supposed to operate. And I was reminded of all this of Simon Sinek. And you were actually talking about Simon Sinek just there. You're referencing
1: about the why.
0: Leaders who point the way and the why and write this. Simon Sinek talks about military recruiters going to a high school. We have a clip of this. Here is Simon Sinek talking about it. Take a listen.
3: Recruiters were at a high school trying to recruit kids for the military. The Air Force recruiter stood up and gave a beautiful PowerPoint about why the Air Force is an amazing organization and why you should join the Air Force. The Army recruiter stood up and said, no, let me tell you why the Army's better. Beautiful PowerPoint, why the Army was so great. The Navy recruiter stands up, a beautiful PowerPoint, why the Navy is so great. Selling. The Marine recruiter stands up, no PowerPoint, no nothing. He stands on the edge of the stage, and he looks out at this room of kids, and he says, nope, I don't think any of you are good enough to be in the Marine Corps. He says, you have to understand, the Marines is the most difficult thing you'll ever do in your life. It'll challenge you physically and emotionally more than anything else has ever challenged you. And I don't think there's a single person in this room good enough to be in my Marine Corps. If you think I'm wrong, I'll be at the back of the room.
0: Look, Simon Sinek says it was the Marine Corps that day that got the most recruits. The other tables, nothing. The Marine Corps had a line. People want to serve this country not because it's easy, but because it's hard.
1: Yeah, right. Deep down, I think each one of us longs to accomplish something that is meaningful, to grow beyond who we were yesterday.
0: Yes.
1: To discover what we are truly capable of. And that runs counter clockwise or right into the face of those who say everybody gets a trophy.
0: And if you are a student of military history, you will know that there are times when soldiers were willing to do anything to fight for a leader they knew cared about their well-being. It's why Washington was successful, because his soldiers knew he cared about them. But if you had a general that you knew was incompetent and didn't care about you, you deserted. You weren't going to put your life on the line for that.
1: That's another Simon Sinek book, Leaders Eat Last.
0: And Donald Trump and Pete Hegseth are behaving the way that leaders behave when people want to follow them. And that's why we're hitting our recruiting goals early. We'll be back.
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0: 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I'm Stephen Parr with Louis R. Avalone.
1: You know, every human life has inherent dignity, not because of youth or productivity or health or independence, but because every person is created in the image and the likeness of God.
0: Yes.
1: And so what's happening in France right now is deeply disturbing.
0: Okay.
1: There is proposed legislation that has passed France's lower house that would allow a person to end his or her life through assisted suicide. And if they are physically unable to do so, a physician or a nurse will be able to end their life. And supporters say, well, this is compassion. But as folks who are pro-life, we see something fundamentally different. Compassion means walking with those who suffer, not eliminating the one who is suffering. And, you know, and the Catholic Church in France now says if there is any legislator that votes for this euthanasia bill,
0: they'll be excommunicated.
1: They will be denied communion.
0: The Pope himself asked Macron, spoke with Macron and said, do not pass this. Please don't do this. They do it in Canada. They do it in several states here in the United States, thanks to the doctor of death, Dr. Jack Kevorkian, who really pushed a lot of this here in the U.S. But in Canada, they've expanded it beyond just people who are old and suffering. And now you can have, you know, even younger people committing suicide, state-sponsored suicide.
1: But see, the pro-life movement has never been simply about opposing something. It is about affirming someone.
0: Right.
1: It proclaims that every human life has value, even when that life is marked by suffering and illness or dependence on others. Our worth is not measured by our productivity. It is not measured by our independence. It is not measured by whether society finds us convenient. It is measured by the simple fact that we are human.
0: And here's the truth. For some of us, the only time we bother searching for God and turning to God is when we're struggling, when we're suffering.
1: But I don't think a compassionate society responds to suffering by offering death.
0: No.
1: I think it responds by offering hope and dignity and love. That is the heart of the pro-life message, and it remains just as important at the end of life as it is at the beginning.
0: That's exactly right. Let's get to a bright spot.
10: I'm doing all right, getting good grades. My future's so bright, I gotta wear shade.
0: Well, it's been a year and a half since the massive Los Angeles fires that left thousands of people homeless. Many of those people had been in the upper middle class. This was a devastating fire for the city and for the people that live there. There's also fires of smoke right now up the East Coast from fires out of Canada. And part of the blame for the fires, not just in Canada, but also out in California, has been poor forest management. Not trimming the brush, not getting rid of fallen trees, not getting rid of dead leaves, overgrown forests, right? But hey, it takes money to clear out the forest. Well, first of all, it takes an understanding of forest management.
1: Deforestation.
0: But it also takes, you know, time and money and effort. In Spain, they have found a pretty good way of preventing forest fires that is not expensive and is not complicated. It's a bright spot.
1: Is it just regular deforestation?
0: It's donkeys.
1: It's jackasses.
0: It's donkeys. And this is a bright spot. There's a group called El Burrito Feliz, the Happy Little Donkey. They have 18 donkeys that they use to fight fires outside Doñana National Park. That's on the Atlantic coast of Spain, just north of Cadiz. This is an area that has the same type of climate as Southern California, both the Mediterranean climate there. They release their 18 donkeys. They've got 18 donkeys in their group. They release them out into an area, and the donkeys go to town, eating up all the brush, all the tall grasses, basically anything that's in their way. And since the donkeys were introduced, there has not been a single wildfire in the park in 9 years. Again, this is an area that is just as prone to wildfires as California is.
1: Well, if there are anything or any types of folks in California, it's donkeys. I mean,
0: they've got enough folks
1: there that they could implement this same policy.
0: Look, other parts of Spain have seen what's going on in Doñana National Park, and they went, well, let's try it there. And in the other areas that have tried using donkeys to clear the brush, there haven't been any wildfires in those locations since the donkeys were introduced there. This is from Euronews. Experts point out that donkeys have characteristics that are particularly useful for this job. Unlike cows or sheep, they can feed on mulch, much drier, rougher vegetation, steady eating the scrub that helps fires spread.
1: Yeah, but I mean, the thing is, in California, you've got, I mean, their forests accumulate excessive,
0: way overgrown,
1: dead trees and fallen branches.
0: But it's because the government's like, oh, you can't chop down any trees. You can't go in and clear the brush. It's all natural. No, you're just creating fuel. And by the way, the Native Americans, they say, oh, we should learn from the Native Americans. The Native Americans, before you had Spanish settlers, they would regularly burn their forests down to clear out the brush. They had the philosophy, a small fire is better than a bigger one. We've got to be clearing out this brush to prevent the big fires. And what's more is these donkeys can get to terrain that vehicles can't often reach because they're designed for this.
1: To climb up the mountain.
0: To climb the mountain, climb up the hillside, go through the brush. It's an inexpensive solution, and it's an effective one.
1: Everybody wins.
0: It is a bright spot. It is one we should be using here in the U.S. to fight fires before they ever get the chance to begin.
1: Now, do you just stick with donkeys? No, probably not. There needs to be a comprehensive approach to avoiding these wildfires.
0: Take the donkey. At least start with the donkeys. See what happens. What do you got to lose? We'll be right back.
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12: Welcome back to American Ground Radio. I'm Stephen Parr with Louis R. Abalone.
1: Well, the Islamic Revolutionary Guard Corps, the Iran's, regime.
12: It's their highest military. They're basically their secret military group.
1: They say they are now going to basically shut down oil production. They've declared that if Iran cannot export its oil, then perhaps no one in the Middle East should be able to export theirs either.
12: Well, that's what they've been trying to do from the beginning. I mean, they've been trying. That's why they shut down the Strait of Hormuz. It's because they didn't want anybody else to be able to export.
1: So they feel like they're going to be able to hold the world hostage.
12: Yeah.
1: By withholding Middle Eastern oil to the rest of the world.
12: In the Iran-Iraq war in the 1980s, both Iran and Iraq used oil as a weapon. Both of them bombed the oil wells of each other's countries. Both of them bombed the depots. They took out shipping. Oil was a weapon for them in the 1980s. Of course, they're going to use oil as a weapon again.
1: They're trying to. But I think that's why President Trump, and we talked about this earlier in the show, has broached the fact that there may be ground troops that are needed in Iran. Because, I mean, these folks, you know, supposedly, you know, it was a peace deal. Yeah. Supposedly it was a truce. Supposedly it was this, it was that. And the thing is that the United States is just going to have to say, whoa.
0: Jenny Stepien was getting ready to get married to the love of her life, Paul Maynor. Everything was perfect. Well, almost everything. You see, Jenny wished her father could be there to walk her down the aisle, but her father, Michael, had passed away 10 years earlier.
1: Oh, goodness.
0: But Michael was an organ donor, had his heart, ended up saving the life of Tom Thomas. Now, Tom and Jen eventually became pen pals as Tom wanted to share his gratitude for Michael's gift of life. Well, on Jen's wedding day, Tom was there, meeting Jen in first person, for the first time, so that he could walk her down the aisle in Michael's place. And when she got to the end of the aisle, Jen placed her hand on Tom's chest.

0: felt her father's heart beating one more time just before she said, I do.
1: Oh, man, you got me there.
0: Yeah, me too. May your pursuit of happiness bring you joy.
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3: News this hour from Town Hall. I'm Keith Peters in Washington. The U.S. has reimposed a blockade on Iran after Tehran's attacks on ships in the Strait of Hormuz, but Iran remains defiant.
4: Tehran has insisted that any ship going through the strait must do so on a route through Iranian waters and must follow the instructions of Iran's paramilitary Revolutionary Guard. Now, the U.S. had been trying to support those vessels, and the U.N.'s International Maritime Organization had supported this route around Oman, but the ships that have been attacked by Iran in recent days all have been plying that route.
3: That's correspondent John Gambrell reporting from Dubai, United Arab Emirates. Days of back-and-forth strikes by the U.S. and Iran across the Middle East and renewed threats to the waterway crucial to global energy supplies have shredded the interim deal to end the conflict. Throughout most of this month, Town Hall News has been partnering with the international Christian nonprofit relief organization Food for the Poor to rush emergency medical supplies and meals to earthquake victims in Venezuela. As international media attention turns to other headlines, the group's spokesman Daniel Patino says help is needed now more than ever.
5: Well, yes, this is actually the moment that matters the most. This is when the cameras leave and the need remains. 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Families that Food for the Poor serves, and even as well as the families that have already been blessed by your listeners, there's still more families that we are seeing day to day that need our help. Every donation counts and is getting to the families right away.
3: Patino adds that a donation banner to help victims can be found at our website, srnnews.com. On Wall Street, the Dow up by 150 points, the S&P up by 28. More at Town Hall.
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3: A new memoir by former President Joe Biden is coming to a bookstore near you.
8: Former President Joe Biden talks about his decision to not run for re-election, among other topics, in a new memoir. The book is called Promise Me America, and Biden released a video to accompany his announcement.
9: It's about the challenges we faced as a nation, about the decisions I made, why I made them, ending our nation's longest war in Afghanistan, strengthening NATO, and supporting Ukraine. It's about why I chose to run for re-election and why I chose to step aside.
8: Promise Me America will be released November 17th. Donna Water, Washington.
3: Visitors to Wolfgang Amadeus Mozart's hometown can see the composer and his dog in miniature as Salzburg celebrates the 270th anniversary of his birth. News and analysis at townhall.com. From Washington, I'm Keith Peters. Israel has ramped up strikes in Gaza with an attack on police.
10: Israeli airstrikes have killed about a dozen people in Gaza over the past 2 days, local health officials say, part of a wider campaign of attacks on the territory by Israel, despite a months-old ceasefire with Hamas. Among the dead are a woman and six police officers killed in an airstrike on a police station in the densely populated Jabalia refugee camp in northern Gaza. That was on Tuesday. In another strike on Wednesday, three members of the same family were killed in central Gaza. The Israeli military has

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is here. Now, broadcasting from the underground command post, deep in the bowels of a hidden bunker, somewhere under the brick and steel of a nondescript building, we've once again made contact with our leader, Mark Levin.

0: Here our number, 877-381-3811, 877-381-3811. Well, a lot of interesting things going on today. I see the Vice President had a three-hour interview with Joe Rogan, Mr. Producer. Of course, my name always comes up. But that said, there seems to be something very strange going on out there, particularly with the woke Reich. As some in Israel, they just can't stop going to war. This is what I heard. And not only that, these influencers that are being paid, to undermine the MOU and our efforts with Iran. Well, which influencers would those be? How about we hear some names? But let's put that aside for a moment, shall we, America? Let's think this through for 1 minute. Who's bombing Iran today, Mr. Producer? The United States, our country. Who's been bombing them all week? Our country. Since the so-called ceasefire several months ago, who's been bombing them since? We have. The Israelis have been sidelined. So it's rather weird, isn't it, to be talking about the Israelis, or some of them, just want war. Then we get these utopian ideas, these paradisiacal ideas, if you will, that if the Israelis would only work with the Palestinian Authority, that would be Abbas, who's a terrorist, that would be the authority that killed Taylor Force and other Americans and pays pensions to terrorists who kill anybody, including Americans, Israelis, it doesn't matter. If they would only learn to get along with these Palestinian Authority, Palestinians, so-called, we'd have peace on earth, don't you know? The Saudis have gotten involved in it. 9/11 is coming, our 20th anniversary, that's slaughter. And they said, look, we're not going to make any deals with Israel unless Netanyahu is out of there and Israel recognizes a Palestinian state. Other than that, and I thought to myself, who the hell do you think you are, inbred? You don't even hold elections. You stuff and come clean on 9/11. Who asked you your stupid opinion anyway? As you spend billions and billions of dollars to influence our country. And that was the other thing I was thinking. How come these so-called influencers and the woke right types and so forth never condemned Qatar, which has spent at least $400 billion buying our industries, buying our indoor sporting teams, buying politicians, and on and on and on. Destroying and rotting the minds of our young people in colleges and universities and now K through 12? Seriously? This Republican primary in 2028 is going to be a big deal. It's going to be a big deal. And we're going to be very involved in this. Very involved. For the future of the country, of course. It's very important that we get this straight. And so there's a great diplomatic campaign by Arab countries, apparently by one or two of the envoys too, but I'm not clear on that, lobbying the president against Netanyahu. That if Netanyahu were out of the way, we'd have this utopia in the Middle East. This whole region could be completely changed. Now, how many more times are we going to hear that crap? I guess they don't understand what jihadists are all about. Just look in New York City. Just look in New York City. Look at Mondami. Look at the people he's brought in. Look at the people he's gotten elected as Democrat nominees. Are these people where you can create a paradisiacal, a utopian environment where all people are welcome? Well, imagine that times 1,000 in the Middle East. I just think people come into that part of the world Some of them are very wealthy. Some of them have backgrounds absolutely unrelated to what's taking place there. And they have these grandiose ideas on how to change the region and what to do in the Middle East and so forth and so on. And they're wrong. The president likes to say that but for him, Israel would have been destroyed. First of all, he's been a great, great friend of Israel. Militarily, we have done more with Israel than any president in the past, but the idea that Israel would be destroyed is preposterous. I read somewhere that Israel has weapons of mass destruction. Does anybody think Israel would be blown off the face of the earth by the Iranians as opposed to the other way around if it was necessary? Now, this could change, but isn't it interesting that Iran has hit many, many Arab countries since we have bombed them during the past several days, but they haven't fired a single missile at Israel? What's that all about? Now, they may, don't get me wrong, but they've been warned if they do, they're going to be pulverized. And there's not going to be anything that we can do here to stop Israel from doing what it needs to do, nor should we. All this talk about they need Big Brother or they can't defend themselves is simply false. They're an ally, which means we have an alliance, which means we share military and intelligence information and they share it with us. That's the way alliances are supposed to work. But I can assure you, unlike Saudi Arabia and Qatar, that were both involved in 9/11, Israel would never have done that to us. We don't have this massive counterterrorism infrastructure built into our country and into our law, by the way, because of Israel. We have it because of the Islamists in the Middle East, among other places, don't we? The answer is yes. Israel's being asked, you need to pull out of parts of Lebanon, and why don't you let the Syrian leader, who's a new leader, by the way, was the Al-Qaeda leader in Syria for a while, let him...
1: Hi, we're the Goo Goo Dolls. 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
1: 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But listen anyway. They know they're probably wrong. 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

0: circle back to Iran and related matters a little bit, but I want to launch into this Democratic Socialist of America agenda. Does anybody know why we have a United States Senate? They want to eliminate the Senate. Of course, you have to amend the Constitution. You can't just eliminate the Senate. Does anybody know why we have a Senate? Does anybody know why we have the Electoral College? You see, these people either don't know why or they don't care. Because without those two institutions, among others, we would not have a country. Now, why? Because the smaller states, that is, the less populated states, would not have joined in the Union. And here we are in a war for our independence, and we needed all the colonists, we needed all the colonies, hence states, to be joined together, to be united, to win. The United States Senate, a bicameral Congress, the United States Senate was created in part to ensure that states had a say in the government. Of course, that was eliminated with the 17th Amendment. But even beyond that, was to ensure that states with smaller populations had a say in the government. Because if you just go by the popular vote, you have a parliamentary system that is a House of Representatives, two-thirds of our states won't have any say. The people who live in these states, because they're not heavily populated, North Dakota, South Dakota, Wyoming, Montana, New Mexico, you can go down the list, Delaware, Rhode Island, on and on, Vermont. They each have two senators. They would have nothing, virtually nothing. And the genius of having a Senate was to do several things that the Marxist left does not like. Number one, it slows things down. It slows things down, so things aren't quickly pushed through because of the popular view of the moment. So it slows things down. Number two, it ensures that every state has some representation in the national, that is the federal government, through Congress. Some states may not have a large population of human beings, but they may have a large population of cattle. And we need cattle. They may have a large population of chickens. They may have a large harvest of wheat and corn and other things and so forth and so on. That is, we need those states to be involved, even if they're not all cities and urban areas, because in cities and urban areas, they can't feed themselves. So they looked at the geography. They looked at the various elements of commerce in America. And the idea of having a House of Representatives and a Senate was absolutely brilliant. Brilliant. And they didn't want one faction popular for a period of years, 2, 3, 5, 10 years, to be able to massively push an agenda through that would lock it in forever and make it impossible to reverse course or change course. So we have a Senate, and it also, the Senate that is involved in appointments of the executive branch. It's involved in treaties with the executive branch. And also, if everything is run through a House of Representatives or a parliament, things become even more chaotic, don't they? We don't want a parliamentary system like they have in Europe. We see how they fail. Why else do we have a Senate? Think of your Declaration of Independence. Our rights don't come from Congress. Our rights don't come from government. Our rights don't come from state governments. Our rights don't come from local school boards. Our rights are God-given. Everything is not determined by majority rule, who has the votes. That's called mobocracy. That's what Aristotle called it, and he was correct. Mobocracy. Everything should not be decided by popular vote. Some things are sacrosanct, like your free will, like your liberty, like your rights. regardless of how anybody votes. And I can go on, but why do we have an electoral college? Very similar reason. If we had a national popular vote, which is what the radical left and the Democrats push, you'd basically have about 12 states that would control all 50 states. That is the other 38. The population centers, the cities in particular, the metropolitan areas, and the big states, that is with big populations, would control who's president and who's not through a popular vote. So they wanted to make sure, again, that smaller states had a say. Not control, but had a say. So those two senators count as two electoral college votes. And the number of House of members of the House that you have. So in the case of Delaware, they get three. Two senators, one House member. Three. And you have other states with three or four and five, something like that. So all of the big, heavily populated states aren't the only states that have a say. When you add up the other 38 states, their populations equal the 12 states, pretty much. But nobody's going to campaign in those states. They're all going to campaign in the heavy populated states. The real reason why they push for this, the elimination of the Electoral College, is they want these Democrat metropolitan areas and Democrat blue states to control the entire country. Get rid of the Senate, get rid of the Electoral College, and we can ram through whatever we want through mob rule. And more to keep the borders open, because you interpret the Constitution wrongly, in my view, as not counting citizens, but counting people. So the borders are wide open. You want to get rid of ICE. You don't want to deport anybody, because those people, well, they're Democrats in waiting, and certainly their children are through birthright citizenship. So it's a massive power play for a big centralized Marxist government. More when I return.
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4: With SRN News, I'm Keith Peters in Washington. Lithuania's president says intelligence suggests Russia is planning attacks on critical infrastructure in the Baltic states or Poland. Authorities are monitoring risks to energy and transport systems. The intelligence doesn't specify locations or timing. Russia dismisses the claims as excuses for NATO's military buildup. Latvia's president also warned on Wednesday that Russia might provoke NATO's eastern flank as Ukraine pressures Moscow. The U.S. has reimposed a naval blockade on Iran and intensified its airstrike campaign in retaliation for Tehran's attacks on ships trying to pass through the Strait of Hormuz. Iranian officials said the American strikes on Wednesday hit an Iranian army barracks, killed at least seven troops, and wounded hundreds of people. More details at srnnews.com.
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1: Here we have a montage of these Democratic Socialists of America members on a Zoom call yesterday. Hat tip Fox News. Cut five, Mr. Producer. Go.
2: We could call it the head honcho of whatever, you know, like it's like we might not have a president, but what we should have is an executive that's actually chosen democratically and is accountable to the representatives of the people.
3: Here we say very clearly, like, abolish ICE.
2: We have a feminism section that is trans liberatory and also socialist feminist.
3: I think it sounds so radical, like abolish the Senate, abolish the Supreme Court, like, et cetera, et cetera. But it's not. Like,
2: why do we have a Senate?
1: First of all, who are these people? They sound like a bunch of flunkies. Very stupid people to me. They sound like they're either in college or just got out of college. And really, I tell you, what'd it be like to get rid of the president? Just sort of have an executive that's truly chosen. We're dealing with imbeciles here. Imbeciles. Go ahead.
2: People are going to see that and they'll be like, wait a second, why do I have a like, what's so great about the Senate?
1: Yeah, what's so great about the Senate? Abolish the Senate, abolish the Supreme Court, etc., etc. They hate America. They're truly communists. Here's a question for you, America. How would we feel if Israel called us crazy and warmongers for bombing Iran, Mr. Producer? How would we feel if Israel said that our policies are making regional realignment impossible? Isn't this what we say, or the leakers are saying about Israel? Israel isn't bombing anybody. I think we'd get tired of that, wouldn't we? What would we say if Israeli politicians were interfering in our election? What would we say? What would we say? Yes, let me just put some of this up there about our upcoming midterm elections. Would we like that? I don't think we would we? No, I don't think so. Mr. Producer, can you open your microphone, please? I want to ask you a question on the air. You made an effort to contact one of the co-founders, as I understand it, or co-chairman of the Democratic Socialists of America. Is that correct?
4: Correct.
1: Can you give us the person's name if you know how to pronounce it?
4: Let me look in my emails.
1: Let's look that up. I wanted to debate this person, perhaps Friday. And then I need you to tell the country, how did you try to contact this person?
4: So I found it. It's Kara, C-A-R-A, no last
1: You're
4: name.
1: You're talking into the microphone?
4: Yeah. Kara is the name.
1: T-A-R-A?
4: C-A-R-A.
1: C-A-R-A, Kara. Do we have a last name?
4: No.
1: No? Okay. And what happened?
4: And I just went through their website, the DSA's website. I also emailed their press at socialist.nyc, media at DSAUSA.
1: And so you've tried a number of sites. You've tried emailing. You've tried texting, etc., and not a response by anybody?
4: Nothing.
1: Mm-hmm. Nothing. This is what happens with Bernie Sanders, just so you know. This is what happens with AOC. It happens with all of them. All of them. You see, there's certain people we need to debate. There's certain people we must engage. And I want to debate and engage these people. I don't want to engage neo-Nazis, Klansmen, that sort of thing. No, that I wouldn't waste my time. But I would like to engage these people. But apparently we're not going to be able to engage them at all, because they don't want to be engaged, at least not by me. Now, I said we would circle back, so now we will circle back. The president talking about hitting Iran, even next week. Trey Yingst came into Washington to interview the president. Cut one, go.
5: Do you anticipate that the strikes were seen this week against Iran will expand? Are you considering hitting energy targets or other locations inside of Iran?
6: I'll save the energy targets for last, but ultimately we'll hit energy targets, yeah. But we're going to hit them very hard tonight. We're going to hit them very hard tomorrow night. We're going to hit them very hard the night after. And then next week it gets really bad for them, because next week comes the power plants. Next week comes the bridges. We're going to knock out all their power plants. We're going to knock out all their bridges unless they get to the table and negotiate.
1: Mm-hmm. What if Bibi Netanyahu said that? What would the reaction be in our country? The podcasters would wet themselves. Their fangs would show. But what about the isolationists in the administration and outside the administration? What would they say? That Bibi's a warmonger, that he's a crazy you-know-what, that he can't control himself? I'm just asking. What would we say if the prime minister or people in his party tried to interfere in our election? Started to tell you what they thought about certain candidates and so forth. Would that be okay with you? I don't think it would. And so respect goes both ways, you see. So when the isolationist woke right types and their podcaster buddies go on about Israel likes war, some of them want war, they don't know peace, Israel hasn't done a damn thing in 2 months. We have. And I'm glad we have, by the way. That's not my point. That's not my point. I don't think we'd like it at all under those circumstances. Here's the president again. Cut to go.
6: We're looking at pickaxe because somebody said there's a little activity. You know, we have cameras, Space Force. We have cameras that are, they can read the badge. They can read your name, probably Mohammed. They can read your name on a badge from space. And every area of pickaxe, but the other three are covered.
5: But specifically on
6: pickaxe. If they make any move, we immediately go and do whatever we have to do. But they haven't. They were so decimated.
5: Some weapons experts say that the United States doesn't have the ability to strike deep enough with these bunker buster bombs at Pickaxe Mountain.
6: They can go deep. We have good stuff. Nobody knows about pickaxe. By the way, nobody knows if they even are doing anything in pickaxe. It's just something that comes up. We have cameras on it. There's very little activity there. But if there's even just a small amount, we'll hit it, and we'll hit it hard.
1: Mm-hmm. This is good. I'm glad the president is saying what he's saying. I think it's very, very important. Cut three, go.
5: You came to the conclusion that you couldn't negotiate with the IRGC. Does that mean that you might wipe them out like you did ISIS?
6: Yeah, it does. We will see what's happening. We received a call just as I was coming here. They want to meet. They always want to meet. But, you know, this should have been done by other presidents for many years, for 47 years, but really a lot longer than that, and it wasn't. And I never understood why, but now I do. Because if you're not going to do it the
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0: 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Right now it's pulled back, and many in Wall Street analysts are telling clients this is the window before gold pushes back towards new highs. 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

By the way, ladies and gentlemen, play quietly in the background there, brother. These so-called influencers. Only Tom Massie, maybe one other, voted for the Tom Massie Amendment to cut off all funding, military funding from Israel. Every Republican but him voted against it. I guess these so-called influencers don't have any influence on the GOP. And the polls that have been done of MAGA, Make America Great Again, even show stronger support for the state of Israel. MAGA, the GOP, reject the woke right, reject these podcasters, reject these frauds. And politicians who are out of touch with the core of the Republican Party and MAGA, they may think they're going to go far. They're not going to go far. They're going to have to answer for their alignments and their alliances and their statements. It's just true. We conservatives, we constitutional conservatives, that includes MAGA, that includes the GOP, but well beyond that, millions and millions of you. We are red-blooded Americans. We believe in the Judeo-Christian value and belief system. We believe in the Enlightenment and free will and individual liberty. We believe in our Declaration and our Constitution. We also believe in our allies. Our allies, the Israelis, not Qatar, not Saudi Arabia. We believe in our friends in Ukraine, not Putin, a Stalin wannabe. We believe in our friends in Taiwan, not communist China. We believe in our allies and our alliances. These small countries, relatively small, certainly in comparison to what surrounds them. Ukraine, the underdog. Taiwan, the underdog. Israel, 9 million people, 7 million Jews, surrounded by 300 million, over a quarter billion Arab Muslims. The underdog. And yet they fight back. The Ukrainians fight back. The Taiwanese, they'll fight back too. That's who we are. And we believe in them. Isolationism begets war. Appeasement begets war. Pacifism begets war. Always does. The reason's simple. Our enemies, whether they be Islamists or communists or fascists, they see weakness, they see opportunity. They root for the woke Reich in this country. They root for the isolationists in this country. They root for the Marxists and the Islamists in this country. Hell, they fund them, too. That's what they do. They say that America is turning on Israel. You know, it all depends on what poll you look at, Mr. Producer. It all depends. But if you believe in America, if you believe in her principles,

0: Hi, it's Olivia Munn with my shelter pets, Frankie and Chance. 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
2: So the June 27th election was a big win for dark money. Shadowy outside group funneled huge money to elect Julia Letlow as the Republican Senate nominee, Stephanie Hilferty as a Republican Public Service Commissioner nominee, and Joseph Gao to the Board of Elementary and Secondary Education. So the voters elected the most liberal Republican member in Congress, the most liberal Republican member of the legislature, and the most liberal member of the Louisiana Republican delegation. The conservative candidates were outspent big time, and low information voters were swayed by massive amounts of advertisements, text messages, and mailers. So now, as watchdogs, we need to double down, work even harder, and make sure we expose these outside influencers trying to buy our election with dark money. We can't give up, because if we do, Louisiana will never lose the label of a corrupt state.
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5: News this hour from Town Hall. I'm Keith Peters in Washington. The Washington, D.C. reflecting pool saga continues.
6: An Associated Press team viewed the Lincoln Memorial reflecting pool from the Washington

0: Monument and spotted the color change from American flag blue to gray. The pool was drained and debris was removed after Independence Day fireworks. Trump's renovation project has faced setbacks, including algae blooms and peeling paint. The project's cost soared from $1.5 million to over $16 million by June. Trump blames vandals for the problems, while critics point to poor repair work. Several people face charges for allegedly damaging the pool. Haya Pinjwani, Washington.
1: French lawmakers have passed a bill to allow medically assisted death.
2: Supporters like Anne Renaud gathered to watch and celebrate.
3: Grateful to finally have the possibility to say to people who are suffering that they have an option.
2: Eligible patients must be adult French citizens or legal residents with an incurable advanced stage illness, suffering unbearably, and make repeated requests of their own free will. Psychiatric disorders and neurological diseases like Alzheimer's would not qualify. Opponents like Ségolène Peruccio, head of the French Society for Palliative Care, say the measure lacks safeguards and sends the wrong message to vulnerable patients. The legislation must still clear a constitutional review. I'm Jennifer King.
1: The Texas Parks and Wildlife Department says more than 40 people have been rescued from high waters as heavy downpours drenching South Texas continue to raise the risk of flash flooding. Most of the rescues have been in the Uvalde County area. The storms also spawned a tornado in San Antonio on Wednesday morning. The downpours began Tuesday. On Wall Street, the Dow by 150 points, the NASDAQ rose 162, the S&P advanced 28. More at townhall.com.
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1: A coin featuring President Donald Trump will be available to the public starting in the fall. We hear more on this developing story from correspondent Ed Donahue reporting.
5: The president's face is on one side of the coin, surrounded by the word Liberty and 1776-2026. Over the president's left shoulder are the words, In God We Trust. On X, Treasury Secretary Scott Bessent said the coin is intended to honor the enduring legacy of liberty and a lasting symbol of patriotism. The dollar coin is not made of gold, but has a gold finish. Federal law prohibits the depiction of a living president on U.S. currency, but the Treasury Secretary has the ability to authorize the minting and issuance of coins in some circumstances. Ed Donahue, Washington.
1: 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From Washington, I'm Keith Peters. One person is dead and three people are missing after a pontoon boat sank Tuesday afternoon in the waters off of San Francisco. We have more on this tragic story from correspondent Donna Warder reporting.
6: One person is dead, three people are missing after a pontoon boat sank Tuesday afternoon in the waters off San Francisco. On the boat were mostly family members holding a memorial service. 16 people were rescued. The group was on a three-deck pontoon vessel, almost filled to capacity near Alcatraz Island. When crews arrived at the scene, they found the vessel almost fully underwater, with the motor still running and leaking fuel. Rescuers have been searching for the missing with divers, helicopters, and boats in open ocean on the western side of the Golden Gate Bridge. I'm Donna Warder.
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1: Hello, America. 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Our number, 877-381-3811, 877-381-3811. See that all-star game, Mr. Producer? I watched about two innings, and it was, because they really don't mean anything. If you're a little kid, they mean a lot. You love to see the stars and so forth, but the American League won 4-0. I thought the National League usually wins. Am I wrong about that? No, you don't know. It's the American League that does? But to be shut out, that's really embarrassing, I think. As long as I'm behind this microphone, I'm going to play for you what Islamic preachers, professors, scholars, and their ilk have to say about you, our country, and your faith. I feel that's a public service. I feel I have an obligation to do it. Because you won't hear rabbis or priests or pastors talk like these imams talk. These imams sound like they're Nazis. Not all. I don't know them all. The ones who are speaking. Same with their professors. Same with their scholars. Same with their activists. In fact, they embrace that whole Third Reich thing, don't they? Well, let me ask you a question. Let me ask you a serious question. If these individuals, and we'll play them in a moment, think this way, why are they here? Why are they here? Why aren't they removed? Part of the problem, of course, one of the obstacles, is the Democrat Party. You had 103 Democrats today who voted to completely defund the state of Israel with any kind of military support. Now, that day will come when Israel will be militarily independent, and I think we're going to rue the day when that happens. We will not have the kind of big brother, little brother relationship that the president and the prime minister say we have today. That's not going to happen. They're building strong alliances today with Colombia. They have a new president in Colombia. They have strong alliances with Argentina. They have strong alliances with Denmark. They have strong alliances with Hungary and strong alliances with a number of other countries. India, 1.4 billion people. They have strong military alliances, too, with Greece, with Cyprus, in Germany. The German government has asked them to help build an Iron Dome with Volkswagen. Qatar owns, I think, 17% of Volkswagen. And guess what Qatar did? They trumped it. They said no. And so now Germany's trying to figure out how to get around that. And so little Israel is not going to just sit still for the woke right and the Marxist Islamists in our country. And God forbid if the Democrats take the House and the Senate and then eventually the presidency. They're not going to sit still for that. Why should they? And then they'll be sharing intelligence, technological advances, medical advances, and so forth, with whomever they wish. But we have a very superb relationship with that little country, and the president knows it, and most public officials, some don't know it. Some just despise the administration. I listened to this Joe Rogan in this interview today. It was really quite repulsive, in my humble opinion. But that said, politicians come and go, podcasters come and go, UFC announcers come and go, but Israel's been around, the people of Israel, for sure, nearly 4,000 years. They don't come and go. So there is that. Here's some of the Islamic preachers in the United States, in your country, in our country, right here, attacking Christians and Christians and more Christians, attacking Jews and Judaism. Now, keep in mind, we're not bothering anybody. We're living our own lives. We're here. We've created the greatest country on the face of the earth, we Americans. people come into this country and they just start telling us what to do. They start attacking our founding and our founders. They start attacking our Declaration and Constitution. They start attacking whether or not we're on our own land or somebody else's land. They demand that we yield to Islam. They demand that we surrender our own faiths and belief systems. Come into our country like this? Is there another? Tell me, can you do this in an Arab country? Can you do this in a Muslim-majority country? Of course not. And by the way, we wouldn't even think about it. Cut four, go.
2: The Christians today are open idolaters.
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2: Drawing the boundaries when dealing with the enemy.
1: You're the
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1: enemy.
2: Dealing with the disbeliever.
1: You're the disbeliever.
2: They overtake the disbelievers. يُجَاهِدُونَ فِي سَبِيلِ اللَّهِ وَلَا يَخَافُونَ لَوْمَةَ لَائِمٍ. They fight in the path of Allah and they do not fear the headlines.
7: The question they raise is, why do Muslims hate us? Why are Muslims full of hate against the West or Christianity or Judaism or anything? The Quran tells us the truth.
8: In Islam, we do not resemble the non-Muslims, Jews, Christians, or anybody else. But you know what's the worst thing? Is to resemble someone who's your enemy.
9: The Crusaders, the Wasp, the Fae.
1: Get it? Get it? This is going on every day. Hat tip memory, memri.org. I urge you again, bookmark it, go there often, memri.org. These people are doing a huge public interest to our country in the West, all around the world. These are Islamic preachers in the United States of America, openly trashing Christians and Jews, openly trashing America, and more than that, openly saying what they're going to do to the disbelievers, overtake the disbelievers. Do not befriend the Jews and the Christians. Teach your children to hate them. And they do. And so when we have people in the Middle East saying, you know, we really need to, the Palestinians and the Palestinian Authority and the Israelis, they really need to get together and work things out, and Netanyahu's in the way, and Netanyahu's making this difficult, it's sick and stupid. Ignorant as hell. Ignorant as hell. As we sit here 6,000-7,000 miles away, and some of these people talk like this, look over your shoulder, look around your own country, see what's going on here. It's a disaster. And let me tell you a little secret. When the Democrats take power again, and they're going to take power at some point, maybe sooner than later, but certainly later, they're going to open the gates wide open again. They're going to open the borders wide open again. They're going to stuff the courts with these leftists again. Probably many Islamists. I could see it on the Supreme Court. And the country will change forever. The country will change forever.
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0: It's a pleasure to have our friend Bruce Blakeman on the program. He's running for governor, Republican primary, and hopefully the general election. The Blakeman for NewYork.com. Welcome, sir. You know, it's very clear, I think, to most Americans, and I hope many New Yorkers, that the mayor of the city and the governor of New York don't know how to create jobs. They only know how to kill jobs. They don't know how to create wealth. They only know how to redistribute wealth. And when they talk about affordability with the taxes and the user fees and the regulations and all, I mean, affordability really isn't their forte. So New York used to be a vibrant state. The city was vibrant and so forth. I assume this is one of the reasons you're running, is to turn all this around.
1: Well, thank you, Mark. You know, this was once the great Empire State, and now we've just been rated number 50 out of 50 states, dead last in economic outlook. Our economic development is dismal. We're driving high net worth individuals out of our state. We're driving businesses out of our state. Kathy Hochul and Zohran Mamdani might just put a sign up that says, "How can we not help you do business in New York State?" This is a death spiral that our economy is in. That's why young people are moving to Texas, Florida, North Carolina, South Carolina, and Arizona, because we don't create jobs and prosperity. We have anti-American values in our leaders, and we have someone who is the mayor of the largest city in our state who is a communist. And they do everything to frustrate business. When I become governor, we're going to cut taxes, cut electric rates. We are going to welcome business in. We are going to have safer neighborhoods. And we are going to create a vibrant economy where people and businesses are going to want to locate here. And not right now, 50 out of 50 states in economic outlook. It's a disgrace.
0: You know, Bruce Blakeman, the future, AI, data centers, and so forth, we have a home. Broadcasting from here now in Loudoun County, Virginia. It's got the most data centers of any location in the United States. It was also the birthplace of AOL. It's hot, hot technology here. Just creating jobs left and right. And then she puts a moratorium on A1 data centers. I mean, New York's a big state. You guys can handle data centers and so forth. So she's basically...
1: Absolutely. She's had 4 years to work out a plan to make data centers compatible with communities. I have talked to data center developers. They want to come into communities. They want to cut taxes for the people who live in those communities. They want to create jobs. They want to create economic development. They want to create prosperity. Figure it out. I could sit down in one day with business leaders and local government, and we would come up with a plan to get the energy supply, the water supply, and to put them in places where people want them. But Kathy Hochul has no clue how to run a state. She has no clue how to run an economy. And again, that is why we are the most overtaxed, overregulated state. Our electric bills, Mark, are 70% higher than the national average. Again, we are in a death spiral. I want to pull us out of that death spiral, work with government, work with local communities, create jobs and prosperity so that we can keep people in this state and not have the hundreds of thousands of people leave our state like they have under the last 4 years of Kathy Hochul.
0: And you know what, Bruce Blakeman, when they leave the state, they don't come back. They don't come back. They start to like these places they're going to. They settle in. They have families in these places and so forth. They don't come back, so they really are destroying New York. And it's really terrible. You take New York City, the financial center of the world, it was, and now capital is under attack by a guy that doesn't know anything about capitalism and really doesn't know much about communism. He's memorized a few slogans and so forth. My concern is this. He seems to be wanting to depopulate the city of Jews and Italians and Irish and Poles and Germans and so forth in order to create this, you know, ethnically cleansed, if my words, not your city, and in order to change the population, to change the voting base. Do you think he's going to succeed at this?
1: Well, no, because I'm going to stop him when I become governor. I'm not going to let them get away with that. Think about this. Think about the fact that as mayor of New York City, the largest religious group in the city is the Catholic Church. He couldn't find an hour out of his schedule to go to the installation of a new archbishop of the Catholic Church in New York City. He canceled the Puerto Rican Day breakfast that has been held by every mayor since they had a Puerto Rican Day parade. Why? The rumor is that he didn't want all those Christian pastors in Gracie Mansion because he didn't feel comfortable with them. This is a guy who left Little Italy. We have two Little Italies in New York, one on Arthur Avenue in the Bronx, one in Lower Manhattan on Mott and Mulberry Street. He left them off the map of important immigration sites in the city of New York, but he put in Little Palestine. I don't know anybody who knows where Little Palestine is, but I know most New Yorkers can relate to Little Italy. They know Little Italy. They've gone down there. This is a cultural and religious war against American values. It's against religious freedom. And I see it. I know it. And that's why I'm running for governor, because that's not what the people of our state are all about. The people of our state, from every race, religion, ethnic group, people of all abilities and lifestyles, and they want to share the American dream. And Kathy Hochul and Zohra Mamdani are trying to kill that American dream, and I won't let that happen as governor.
0: Your election's very, very important. If people want to help you, where do they go?
1: Go to BlakemanForNewYork.com. I've got to raise tens of millions of dollars, and luckily we are doing very, very well with our contributions, but we need to do a lot more because Kathy Hochul has had 4 years to prey on businesses and threaten them and do everything that she can to get contributions out of them. We have something known as the green energy scam, Mark, in New York, where she collects billions of dollars from our electric payments, our electric bill payments, and invests in foreign corporations that put solar farms in places that are covered under snow 4 months out of the year, or they put wind turbines in the middle of the ocean. And the fact of the matter is it produces very little energy. It's very expensive. And these people make political contributions to her. So that's what we're fighting against. So go to BlakemanForNewYork.com. Volunteer, contribute, do what you have to do to get us out of this.
0: I want to hold you over at the bottom of the hour for a little bit. I want to see how the campaign's going and so forth and so on, if you can stick with us. It's Bruce Blakeman. Blakeman. 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We'll be right back.
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4: With SRN News, I'm Jason Walker. United States reimposing a naval blockade on Iran and intensifying its airstrike campaign. That in retaliation for Tehran's attacks on a number of vessels trying to pass through the Strait of Hormuz. Iran says American strikes hit an army barracks, killing at least seven troops and wounding hundreds more. President Trump says ICE officials should continue vehicle stops despite the recent fatal shootings. Homeland Security Secretary Mark Wayne Mullen responding by saying illegal migrants will be arrested and deported wherever they are. Acting Attorney General Todd Blanche confronting questioning at Senate confirmation hearings. He is aiming to lock down Republican support that he will need in order to advance his nomination. This is SRN News.
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1: We're here with Bruce Bleichman, running for governor of New York. BleichmanForNewYork.com if you want to help. I hope you do. So how is it looking out there as you go from neighborhood to neighborhood? You look at your internal polls and so forth. What are you seeing?
2: Well, first of all, were you in Crown Heights yesterday?
1: I was in Crown Heights over the weekend for my stepson's engagement. Why, did you hear about that?
2: I was in Crown Heights today campaigning, and they told me you were there. So the internal polls are excellent. There was a recent poll put out by Coefficient that accurately predicted the race 4 years ago to the T that has me 6 points behind. Mark, if I'm 6 points behind against an incumbent Democrat in New York State, I'm going to win. I just have to get my message out. I'm working from 7 a.m. to 11 o'clock at night every single day, and we are building momentum. I have looked at polls in congressional districts that are plus-9 Democrat districts where I'm winning 52 to 41 against Kathy Hochul. People are miserable in the state with her. They don't like her unholy alliance with Zohran Mamdani, the commie, and they are coming over to our side. Every day, another Democrat is coming up to me and saying, Mr. Bleichman, we are lifelong Democrats. We have never voted Republican in our life. We are going to vote straight Republican this year because our party has gone off the deep end. They are nuts. So it's going incredibly well. We're getting tremendous momentum, and we will be the victor on Election Day on January 1. Mark, I'd love you to come to my installation in Albany if you can bear the cold up there. I know you're a Florida resident and a Virginia resident, but we'd love to have you, and
1: I'd love to do it.
2: Everything's going very well, and you were incredibly well received in Crown Heights. I can tell you, people were excited that you were there.
1: Well, it's an honor. It's an honor. Those are good people there, and we'll be going back. But it was purely a family function, so I didn't announce it. We just went there. Now, here's the thing: the people in New York now have an opportunity to fix what's taking place. So it's going to be left to the people of New York to decide what kind of a state they want to live in. In fact, what kind of a city in New York City they want to live in. And you're providing them with an opportunity. You're showing them a different path. You're showing them the American way. And they're either going to take this opportunity or they're going to vote for their own demise. And you feel pretty positive going door to door, I guess, right?
2: Every part of the state that I go to, they are miserable under Kathy Hochul. They want change. They want lower taxes, lower utility bills, economic development, job creation, American values. I mean, in our state, let me tell you how nuts it is. They passed a law that changed the name mom and dad to gestating and non-gestating parent. Now, the Ten Commandments tell us to honor thy father and mother. That is denigrating our fathers and mothers in New York State. So we got to get back to normalcy. We've got to get back to common sense. We've got to get back to American values. I will bring those values. I run a county now larger than 8 states with 110,000 more Democrats than Republicans. I haven't raised taxes a penny since I've been county executive. We have the safest county in America, according to U.S. News and World Report. I know how to run a big organization. I can change New York back to what it once was, the great Empire State.
1: And it's going to be about getting the vote out, right? You got to get the vote out. People got to vote.
2: Well, you know, we've got a lot of people in the state who become very apathetic. They've become cynical. And my job is to energize them, get them excited, get them out to vote. I tell my friends in upstate New York who are very strong on Second Amendment rights, they're going to come take your guns. You better get registered. You better vote. You better make sure that you vote for someone that will protect your Second Amendment rights. You better vote for someone who backs the blue, who backs our law enforcement professionals in this state, one who doesn't create a sanctuary state. On day one as governor, I will sign an executive order that New York is no longer a sanctuary state. We are not going to spend billions of dollars on people who aren't New Yorkers, they're not Americans, No more free housing, free transportation, free food, and free cell phones when I'm governor. That money belongs to the people of the state of New York.
1: Sounds like you have a whole affordability agenda there. That's very, very good. All right, Bruce, we wish you the best. We'll have you back, obviously. Blakeman for NewYork.com. That's A Critical Race America, New York. Anything you can do to help him, please do. Blakeman, just spelled like it sounds, Blakeman for NewYork.com. God bless you, my friend.
2: God bless you and God bless America. Thank you, Mark.
1: Amen. You take care of yourself. Well, Todd Blanche, I've gotten to know him a bit, is a good man. A very good man. A very good lawyer. He represented Donald Trump as a lawyer in the private sector. Did a hell of a job. He's been a great deputy attorney general, a great acting attorney general. And that's why the Democrats don't want him. You said they had meritless Garland, who was not only a dunderhead, but did what he was told. The deputy attorney general really ran the place. And he bent over backwards for Joe Biden, to protect Joe Biden, even coming up with cockamamie privileges, prevent the release of the audio, actually video, I suppose, of his testimony with the independent counsel before the election. He didn't want anyone to see it. And they were also involved in the horrendous attacks on Donald Trump, his liberty, his due process rights, our justice system. He's the one that hired Jack Smith, the worst of the rogue prosecutors, just a disgusting disgrace, and also signed off on the SWAT team going into Mar-a-Lago and signed off on all this crazy stuff that was truly, truly an abomination. And now you have a man, Todd Blanche, who's worked his way up. I believe he went to night law school. I could be wrong about that, but he graduated from a good school near the top of his class. But he's a proven leader at the Department of Justice, a place I worked at many years ago. But the Democrats were never going to accept anyone that Donald Trump would pick because that's their nature. They're evil. They're evil. And here he is at his confirmation hearing today. Cut 15. Go.
3: It's incredible since COVID, the absolute thievery that's happened from the FISC by people in this country. And so we have focused tremendous amount of efforts, not only in the new division, but at every U.S. attorney's office, with every inspector general and their offices, the FBI, DHS, and HSI, to just root out this fraud. You have examples of rampant, of individuals just stealing. So setting up entire centers for autism when there are no patients, when there is no center, and taking millions of dollars of hard-earned taxpayers' money. And so we are very focused on that. We've already, like I said earlier, billions and billions we've already collected in just the past couple of months. That effort is going to go forward for as long as I am in the position that I'm in now, no matter whether I'm confirmed or not. And it's extraordinarily important to every American that this doesn't happen, because we're not talking about whether someone agrees or disagrees with a policy. It's just outright theft by individuals. And unfortunately, many state governments, if they didn't absolutely know what was happening and just encourage it, they certainly stood idly by while it was happening, which is also a problem.
1: You know, the Democrats don't care for hundreds and hundreds of billions of dollars.
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0: 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That is a fact. More on the confirmation hearing. Todd Blanche. Remember this guy, Sheldon Whitehouse, what he tried to do to Brett Kavanaugh? What a nasty piece of work this bum is. Cut 17, go.
1: How long do you intend to put up with that Kash Patel character? Are you good with his airplane jaunts? Are you confident he's not drinking on the job? Are you sure none of his travel is a pretext for vacation activities like snorkeling, Olympics, and visiting girlfriends? Are you sure he knows what he's doing? Do you vouch for him? Are you willing to look at whether he lied to this committee?
2: That's an extraordinarily obnoxious question, Senator. And I have full faith in Director Patel and the work that he's doing every day.
1: Great. You
2: and,
1: get to own that.
0: You get to own that. Cut 18, go.
2: What we have done, and by we, I don't mean the Department of Justice alone. I mean state and local partners, the National Guard, all of our federal agencies, DHS in Memphis should be a poster child for a lot of cities in this country. You have a city that had skyrocketing crime and restaurants that were out of business, storefronts that didn't exist. They were boarded up, and we came together. And you're right, it was President Trump working with you, working with the governor, working with our partners, and said, we're going to fix this. We're going to, just like we did in D.C., we're going to go into this city and we're going to arrest. I mean, amazingly, a very small percentage of Memphis's population was committing a very large percentage of the crimes. And so if you can focus on that small percentage, you're actually able to bring the crime stats down remarkably, which is exactly what we did. As far as what happens going forward, we keep on doing it. In Memphis, there's restaurants opening in Memphis. There's stores opening in Memphis. It's a new city compared to where it was 1 year ago. And that's something that we can't let up on. But again, I look at it as a poster child of what we should do in cities across this country.
0: Of course, that's not good enough for him or them. They don't really care. They know what they're going to do. Their base insists that they do these things. And so they'll do these things. All right, cut 19, go.
3: I intend to vote no on Todd Blanche's nomination. I do not think he is an appropriate attorney general. And I think he was nominated because he's in Trump's mold.
0: So you see, folks, the fact that he was nominated, he's going to vote against him. Okay? Go ahead.
3: as someone whose job it is to serve the Constitution and fight for the American people. He sees the Attorney General and the Department of Justice as his own lawyer and his own legal department. And that's bad for our country and wrong under our Constitution and our political culture of the past.
0: Mm-hmm. He didn't say anything there. He's a moron. And he wasn't planning on saying anything there. I want to tell you about Ghostbed. 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
7: news this hour from Town Hall. I'm Jason Walker. Acting Attorney General Todd Blanche confronting questioning at a Senate confirmation hearing. He's aiming to lock down GOP support he'll need to advance. Blanche says the Biden administration upended faith in the justice system by targeting political opponents.
8: Above all, we are restoring American trust. In recent years, we watched the Justice Department turned against many of you and a former president, and it damaged the public's faith in justice. We are fixing that.
7: Drenching storms hitting South Texas, more heavy rain throughout the day Wednesday. However, National Weather Service meteorologist Corey Van Pelt

0: says there's only moderate rain in Kerr County, where the catastrophic flooding last year killed at least 100 people.
1: Luckily, that area has, over the past 12 hours, has missed out quite a bit on the heaviest rainfall. Maybe it's been less than an inch for western Kerr County. As you get into just east of Kerrville, it's a little bit heavier, possibly a couple of inches.
0: Dan Pelt says Uvalde County has been hit very hard.
1: We've seen estimates of up to 15 inches of rain total in the last couple of days.
0: Texas Parks and Wildlife Department says more than 40 people have been rescued from high waters in Uvalde County. In Minnesota, problems there. Thousands of visitors have been told to evacuate a remote wilderness area because of wildfires sending heavy smoke across parts of the Midwest. More than 100 fires burning right now in Canada, and winds carrying that smoke southward. United States reimposing that naval blockade on Iran and intensifying its airstrike campaign in retaliation for Tehran's attacks on vessels trying to get through the Strait of Hormuz. More on these stories, townhall.com.
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0: It is a disease striking total fear in many people, but now a promising new blood test just may determine whether someone will develop Alzheimer's disease. Here's Donna Warder with the story.
3: In the study, doctors tested for the presence of a brain protein called p-tau217, which helps fuel Alzheimer's. Dr. Risa Sperling is with Mass General Brigham Neuroscience Institute.
4: We found that people who have very high levels of this blood test abnormality, p-tau217, were very likely to progress over time. So 38% of them progressed to impairment within 5 years, and actually up to 78% within 10 years.
3: But Sperling says it's too soon for healthy people to get the blood test, which is now used to help diagnose people who are experiencing cognitive problems. I'm Donna Warder.
0: Breaking news and analysis, townhall.com. British Prime Minister Keir Starmer says his political journey is over.
5: In his final Prime Minister's Questions, British Prime Minister Keir Starmer tells lawmakers he had reorganised the Labour Party, making it electable again after a period in the political wilderness.
6: And after 2 years, we've stabilised the economy, we have invested heavily in our public services, we've put better protections in for children, particularly on child poverty, we've strengthened our defence and we've enhanced our international reputation. I'm proud to leave this country in a better shape than I found it.
5: I'm Charles de Ledesma.
0: French National Assembly has given final approval to a measure allowing adults with incurable illnesses to receive lethal medication. It is better known as assisted suicide. However, the vote in the lower house of parliament does not mean the bill immediately becomes law. More on these stories, townhall.com.
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0: This is Jeff Cruer with my commentary of the day.
1: So the June 27th election was a big win for dark money. Shadowy outside group funneled huge money to elect Julia Letlow as the Republican Senate nominee, Stephanie Hilferty as a Republican Public Service Commissioner nominee, and Joseph Gao to the Board of Elementary and Secondary Education. So the voters elected the most liberal Republican member in Congress, the most liberal Republican member of the legislature, and the most liberal member of the Louisiana Republican delegation. The conservative candidates were outspent big time, and low information voters were swayed by massive amounts of advertisements, text messages, and mailers. So now, as watchdogs, we need to double down, work even harder, and make sure we expose these outside influencers trying to buy our election with dark money. We can't give up, because if we do, Louisiana will never lose the label of a corrupt state.
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0: With SRN News, I'm Jason Walker. United States intensifying its strikes, targeting Iran, hitting targets more to the north. Tehran retaliated early Thursday with missile and drone fire, targeting Bahrain and Kuwait before dawn. President Trump says ICE officials should continue vehicle stops despite the recent shootings. Homeland Security Secretary Mark Wayne Mullen responded by saying illegal migrants will be arrested and deported wherever they are. President Trump has addressed a defense summit at the U.S. Army War College. That summit Wednesday also included War Secretary Pete Hegseth and Pennsylvania GOP Senator David McCormick. European Union President Ursula von der Leyen has signed an agreement to move forward on a joint weapons production deal with Ukraine. This is SRN News.
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1: And the board is filling up. We will take some calls in just a moment. Gold entered 2026 after a historic year. 53 new all-time highs, ladies and gentlemen. Record annual demand. And an average price up 44% year over year. Then pushed past $5,500 an ounce in January. Because the trajectory of every market is a zigzag, even going up north. It's not a straight line. But there's no question the trajectory is up. Many Wall Street analysts are telling clients this may be the window before gold pushes back toward new highs. I believe that myself. Meanwhile, silver is on track for a sixth straight year of structural supply deficit. What does that mean? There's a lot of industrial demand for silver, as well as demand for people who diversify and invest in silver as a precious metal. For solar and EVs and electronics and other industrial demands, so that still pulls heavily on the market. So as you can see, this is really set up in a very good way for those of us who own gold and silver and some platinum, or intend to diversify further and to own some. Gold's pullback has been fueled by really questions about the Fed and what's going to happen and some uncertainty about the future of the world and these sort of things. 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All right. Let's take some calls. The board's full already. Walter, Santa Cruz, California, on the Mark Levin app, one of the most left-wing places on the face of the earth. How are you, Walter?
2: Well, I'm good, Mark, and thank you for taking my call. I think your screener and has the mayor in the middle of all this, one of the few Republicans that got voted in 2016. Wow. Kudos to America, kudos to you, and kudos to Israel. So Kathy Hochul talked today, and this is really near and dear to my heart, along with many things, but she talked about the wealth tax, the Saudi Arabias and all that. What a bunch of BS. So let me give you an example, and I can live this example because I have that example. I have a property in Hilton Head. I'm in there maybe 6 weeks out of the year, me and my wife. We spend an enormous amount of money when we get there. We spend money all through the year when we get there. So this whole analogy, her statement, not mine, is going, oh, well, they got to pay for services. They got to pay for all this. They got to pay, you know, this. You know, there's never been a fireman. There's never been a police officer in my house. There's never been anything other than me taking care of business. And
1: you're there 6 weeks a year, but you're paying 12 months a year for property taxes and everything.
2: That's right. And I'm also paying 60% more because I'm a non-resident. And what's really key to that, when COVID and a lot of things and the recession and a few things happen, you know, Hilton Head was really slow to recover. And one of the reasons why is people didn't want to buy because they wanted to buy a second home. And they go, I'm going to pay all these extra taxes because I don't live here. So they bought in North Carolina. They bought in Florida. They bought in other places. You know, she obviously did not look at the equation. The only equation she looked at is the Democratic stupidity. And she opened her mouth. I call her Kathy Worthless.
1: Mm-hmm.
2: That's the best way to say it.
1: But so, you make a good point, though. If you own a second home in another state, you're still paying the property taxes. It's not like you're not, and you're not using most of the services. You're not using, you know, the sewage and other stuff and so forth. The house sits vacant, or maybe you have somebody there check it out, handyman or whatever, but you are a found source of funding. Many people that own second and third homes in these cities, rather than chasing them off. It's absolute insanity. Walter, thank you. Really great call. I appreciate it, brother. Thank you so much. Appreciate that. Let's go to Souza, Los Angeles, California. Sirius XM Satellite, how are you?
3: I'm great.
1: All right.
3: How are you? Thank you for taking my call. I listen to you often, and I think you're just dead on every time.
1: Well, you're very sweet. Thank you.
3: So, you're welcome. So, I'm driving home from work, and I see these people in these overhead passes with these signs that say Free Palestine. And, you know, I'm well aware of what happened in Israel, and, you know, it was just...
1: By the way, Free Palestine simply means... eliminate the Jews in Israel. That's what it means.
3: But, you know, it's like, why do they say Free Palestine? What in the world are they? I mean, who's keeping them prisoner?
1: Mm-hmm.
3: Free from what? What do they mean mm-hmm. by that?
1: Well, they're claiming that the ancestral home of the Jews, that goes back almost 4,000 years, is their land. And it's the only place on the first of the earth, or on the face of the earth, where the indigenous peoples are said to be occupiers and settlers. The word Palestinian was made up in 1964 by Arafat, who was an Egyptian. And Arafat was working with the KGB and the Russians. They came up with the entire scheme. They're not Palestinians. They came up with the name. They're Arabs. They were Bedouins, 70% of whom live in Jordan, and 70% of whom still live in Jordan. But Jordan doesn't want them. They don't want them back. Why? Because they have a terrorist mentality. At a young age, that's what they're taught. And he doesn't want his little monarchy to be overthrown. His wife is a Palestinian, quote-unquote. His father fought the Palestinians, quote-unquote, in a civil war and killed thousands of them. They want nothing to do with them. The Egyptians, who have the biggest wall and the biggest fence to keep the, quote-unquote, Palestinians in Gaza, because it's right there on the Sinai Peninsula, they want nothing to do with them either. They want this to be a problem for Israel. So when we have American diplomats and others going on about how to fix this and Israel needs to do this and that, and they never mention the Jordanians or the Egyptians, you can see what a fraud this entire thing is. Now, if you look at the Bible, the whole Bible, you're not going to find the Palestinians in the Bible. No. In fact, you're not going to find Muslims in the Bible because they didn't come around until about 1400.
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1: The world. Pretty much. The United States, I should say.
2: Is your water, is your air, or your is your infrastructure negatively impacted by the data
1: No.
2: centers?
1: And you know what else? The president has even talked about this, having mini nuclear power plants for each one of these buildings. So they will overcome this. They will figure it out. But you can't be responding with phony climate change regulations and limiting the availability of electricity and doing what New York does and what they do in New England. And then these data centers come in, they need a lot of energy and so forth, and then blame them for the price of energy when in fact it's government that's already driven up the price of energy. Now the water's fine, the air's fine, everybody's fine, and more liberal Democrats are moving out here to work for these companies, and they've turned a red state into a blue state, a very red county into a very blue county. And they're probably vote for climate change candidates while they're working at these AI data centers. You know, they're morons.
2: Right. They'll vote their own jobs away.
1: All right, sir. Great call. We'll be right back.
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0: You know, there's no secret. Summertime not only gets hot, it gets very stressful, doesn't it? 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
0: Holy mackerel, Mr. Producer. Did you catch all that? All right. Let us keep going. Let's go to Robbie. San Diego, California, on the Mark Levin app. Robbie, how are you?
2: Good, Mark. How are you?
0: Very well. Thank you, sir.
2: And so my point today is that it's critical that President Trump takes out the IRGC and the Iranian regime for beyond all the obvious reasons. Another obvious reason is because he's at the top on their hit list. And by taking them out, it would deny them the means and method, to take them out.
0: I agree with that. I mean, he wants to take out him. He wants to take want to take out his family. They want to take out a number of other prominent people. Enough is enough with this damnable regime.
2: And I'm concerned that if there's some sort of deal, and President Trump expressed appreciation to the regime for releasing an American today, but I'm concerned that if President Trump changes his trajectory to being more favorable toward a deal, that could actually enable the regime to make good on their threats to President Trump and his family.
0: Well, you're right. And I wouldn't be fooled by these people. By now, nobody should be fooled by these people after 47 years, almost 48 years, and plus what they've done the last 1 year. It's enough already. All right, Robbie, thank you for your call, my friend. Let us keep going. Ben, Gulf Shores, Alabama. I know where that is, too. Sirius XM Satellite. Ben, how are you, sir?
3: I'm well. How are you?
0: Very well, thank you.
3: Going to be a little satirical here, but what are your thoughts about adding a third party to Section 219 of the National Defense Authorization Act?
0: Meaning?
3: What if we just added China?
0: Uh-huh. And what would that do, Section 219?
3: Well, that would officially merge, in terms of new defense technologies exploration, a unification with Israel and China, which would completely put the second hand of the American throat and continue.
0: Why would we unite with China in any way when China is our enemy?
3: Well, that is a question that's staring yourself right in the mirror. Why on God's green earth would we give up the autonomy of the American defense system and merge that with any foreign
0: country? We're not merging it with Israel. Why do people keep saying that? Did you read it? Do you understand what they're doing with Israel? That it would be a memorandum of understanding in terms of shared technology and so forth going each way, but we're not sharing our defense activities all along the board. We're not doing that. As afraid he was one of them. We salute our armed forces, police officers, firefighters, emergency personnel, our truckers, ICE, men and women in Ukraine, men and women in Iran, men and women in Israel, and you, the American people. God bless you.
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7: So the June 27th election was a big win for dark money. Shadowy outside group funneled huge money to elect Julia Letlow as the Republican Senate nominee, Stephanie Hilferty as a Republican Public Service Commissioner nominee, and Joseph Gao to the Board of Elementary and Secondary Education. So the voters elected the most liberal Republican member in Congress, the most liberal Republican member of the legislature, and the most liberal member of the Louisiana Republican delegation. The conservative candidates were outspent big time, and low information voters were swayed by massive amounts of advertisements, text messages, and mailers. So now, as watchdogs, we need to double down, work even harder, and make sure we expose these outside influencers trying to buy our election with dark money. We can't give up, because if we do, Louisiana will never lose the label of a corrupt state.
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10: News this hour from Town Hall. I'm Jason Walker. President Trump says ICE officials should continue vehicle stops despite recent fatal shootings. Homeland Security Secretary Mark Wayne Mullen responding by saying illegal migrants will be arrested and deported wherever they are. War Secretary Pete Hegseth rolling out new screening programs for testosterone deficiency among troops. He calls the move necessary to allow service members to operate at their absolute best. The president announcing new investments in our defense industry.
11: President Trump announced a major investment in the nation's defense industrial base at a defense and innovation summit in Pennsylvania.
12: This afternoon, we're announcing nearly $10 billion of new investments in our defense industrial base right here in the great Commonwealth of Pennsylvania. And these investments will create more than 4,000 jobs. Pennsylvania workers will build the ships, submarines, trucks, weapons, and industries.
11: The announcement comes as the administration continues pushing to expand U.S. defense manufacturing. Willie Nelson, The White House.
10: U.S. reimposing a blockade on Iran after Tehran's attacks on ships in the Strait of Hormuz. Iran remains defiant.
13: Tehran has insisted that any ship going through the strait must do so on a route through Iranian waters and must follow the instructions of Iran's paramilitary Revolutionary Guard. Now, the U.S. had been trying to support those vessels, and the U.N.'s International Maritime Organization had supported this route around Oman, but the ships that have been attacked by Iran in recent days all have been plying that route.
10: That is correspondent John Gambrill reporting. European Union President Ursula von der Leyen has now signed an agreement. It would move forward on a joint weapons production deal with Ukraine. EU views Ukraine's fight against Russia as crucial. More on these stories, townhall.com.
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10: Probably not the news you wanted to hear concerning a disease that's making a comeback.
15: Measles cases on the rise here in the U.S. Johns Hopkins School of Medicine says we are about to break a 35-year record. The CDC says there were close to 2,300 measles cases last year in 2025. But as of this July, we've already hit that number and are expected to surpass it. The last time measles was an issue was back in the early 1990s.
10: That is correspondent Laura Winters reporting from the nation's capital. Ebola cases in Congo have now reached 2,011 with 754 confirmed deaths. And to make matters worse, health workers at a major hospital in Congo have gone on strike over not being paid. That flash fire in a Bangkok bar has now claimed the lives of at least 33 people. Dozens more have been hurt. Breaking news and analysis, townhall.com. Israel ramping up strikes in Gaza. That with an attack on police. Charles de la Desma has the latest on the story.
16: Israeli airstrikes have killed about a dozen people in Gaza over the past 2 days, local health officials say, part of a wider campaign of attacks on the territory by Israel, despite a months-old ceasefire with Hamas. Among the dead are a woman and six police officers killed in an airstrike on a police station in the densely populated Jabalia refugee camp in northern Gaza. That was on Tuesday. In another strike on Wednesday, three members of the same family were killed in central Gaza. The Israeli military has not commented on the strikes in central and another in southern Gaza. I'm Charles de la Desma.
10: Stocks were up Wednesday on Wall Street. The Dow added 150 points, S&P rose 28, and NASDAQ climbed 162. More on these stories, townhall.com.
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1: Pop quiz, New Orleans. 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

0: basis and take the acting away from Attorney General. He faced questions over a series of controversies from his time with the Department of Justice, including the handling of Jeffrey Epstein files, a settlement that would exempt President Trump and his family from Internal Revenue Service audits of their past taxes, and a whole bunch of other things that have happened along the way. Here's a little piece of some of what went down in those 5 hours.
1: If you're confirmed and you're asked to take an action you believe to be illegal or unethical, would you resign?
2: That will never happen, but yes, if it were to happen, I'm not going to violate my oath to the Constitution.
1: Did you ever say no to the president on the slush fund, the anti-weaponization fund? Did you advise him against this?
2: I will not talk about communications I have with the president. I served as his lawyer for a couple years before he was elected. I'm the deputy attorney general and the acting attorney general. So I'm not going to talk about communications that I have with him. But Senator, I will say that President Trump trusts me to give him counsel. Counsel does not mean and that's true in my case, like it should be in any attorney general's case.
3: Are you and President Trump friends?
2: I'm his lawyer, was his lawyer, and now I'm the deputy attorney general. So I met him as his criminal defense attorney. I'm not sure there's very many people who have ever had a criminal defense attorney who calls that person their friend.
0: Yeah, so, you know, this isn't the end of the line here, of course, with when you go through a confirmation process. And if you don't know, and he mentioned it, he was formerly Trump's defense attorney, and he had kind of a relatively smooth glide path to confirmation with unanimous Republican support last year when he was nominated to serve as the number two official. But since Pam Bondi was ousted as attorney general in April and now going for the top job, that's a whole different thing no matter who's in that position. And he was formally nominated in June. All right, speaking of President Trump was at the U.S. Army War College in Carlisle, Pennsylvania. He was talking about contracts for upcoming military equipment, how we're doing militarily, and also he threw in a little tidbit about the dome. Remember, there's the whole idea of the Golden Dome and how much closer that could be to reality. Here's what he said.
4: But EOs in Pittsburgh just agreed to a multi-million-dollar partnership with the Department of War to build energy storage technology in support of our Golden Dome missile defense shield. We're building a Golden Dome over our country, and it's going to be a very effective one. We had 111 missiles shot a few weeks ago by our lovely friends from Iran. They were aimed at the Abraham Lincoln, which is a beautiful aircraft carrier, by the way. The SS Abraham Lincoln, 111 in a short period of time. Out of the 111 missiles shot, 111 missiles were knocked into the sea easily. Think of that.
0: So that brings us to Iran. And every single day, you know, we're going to have an update on Iran on this show. Of course we are, because we're in this situation where that memorandum, is it going to be null and void, or what's going to happen there? I mean, look, we have delegations from the U.S. and Iran in these negotiations that started in June aimed at ending the war period based on this memorandum of understanding. But and in the meantime, there are these strikes that continue to happen, the limited number of strikes, but the strikes are happening. So then you have this. You have President Trump, who said in a social media post on Wednesday that Iran has released a wrongfully detained American citizen, and added that the U.S. appreciates the gesture of goodwill by that country. He said the woman was wrongfully detained in December of 2024, but has now been allowed to leave the country. So you can imagine how big that is. In a statement, the woman's lawyer identified her as Dina Karari, a U.S.-Iranian citizen who the lawyer said has been trapped in Iran on a bogus charge of collaboration with a hostile state and espionage. So that's certainly a win for her family, and that's a win all the way around. But in the meantime, there's more strikes that are going back and forth. and very little in the movement department of trying to solve this whole thing. All right, World Cup action. I have to get to this because Argentina, once again, what a miraculous team this is. I mean, it is the miracle of Messi. So Argentina is going to the World Cup final after defeating England 2-1. They came back once again in the late stages of the game. In fact, if you were watching this, you were on the edge of your seat, period, anyway, because they took the lead in the 92nd minute. 92nd minute, they were able to do that. So now Argentina will meet Spain on the 19th, on Sunday. That will happen at MetLife, and that should be a really, really interesting matchup when you consider how many teams Spain has shut out, and then what's happened with Argentina, who won it last time around, and how they've hung in there and how they've won these incredibly thrilling victories, but so many of them in the waning moments when it looked like, are they going to be able to pull this out? Is this going to go to extra? What's going to happen here? But sure enough, that did not happen. So, you know, Messi has fired up his team. If he's not scoring, he's feeding the ball to somebody who is scoring, or you can bet he's seriously involved in so many other ways. All right, you know, we've talked a lot about, just a few moments ago, you heard what the president had to say about the Golden Dome. Well, you had over 100 House Democrats who voted to block billions of dollars in military aid to Israel, and that's kind of reflecting a growing kind of split in the party when it comes to Israel, certainly. There's no question about that. I mean, think about it. Billions of dollars in military aid to Israel. So what does that mean? It means that on Wednesday they did that in an amendment to block money that had been proposed by Republican Congressman Thomas Massie, a persistent critic of President Trump's, who's been skeptical of U.S. support for Israel. One Republican also signed on, but the measure ultimately failed 104-314. 98 Democrats voted against it, and 10 voted present, meaning they did not weigh in on the issue. So once again, the big headline here is more than 100 House Democrats voted to block billions of dollars in military money to Israel. It was unsuccessful, but it shows that there is definitely a chasm, a split in the party when it comes to Israel and when it comes to funding any kind of war efforts for them. All right, hang through with us. We've got much more coming the rest of the way.
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0: I am so excited for Maureen Meehan. She's been one of our favorites here on the show, and you all know that, and you love her because I always get emails every single time she comes on. And we've talked about this book that she has. Woohoo! 60 Dates in 6 Months with a Broken Neck. I mean, this is one of many books, and this is a personal one about her journey that now she's in the middle of a shoot for this book, converting it to the screen. Can you imagine? She's gotten a slew of awards already for it. So we're excited to take a little slice of her time during the busy shoot schedule that she has. And Maureen, congratulations on all the success of this book.
1: Thank you so much. I am thrilled and honored, and I was most delighted when I found out in May that it won the Eric Hoffer Award, and that is a really substantial, important, he was an independent thinker, and in the U.S. News and Reviews, it was really poignant about how this book is relatable, and it starts off with the loss of a husband, but it doesn't stay in the Debbie Downer mode. It goes straight to hope and love and never giving up, and there's always a second chance, and it's kind of gives you that Rudy feeling or Miracle on Ice, you know, that no matter what arena you're in, you got to keep on trying, and eventually you'll find it. It's just that diamond in the rough is difficult.
0: What's it been like on these shoots? Give us an example, because you're taking us behind the scenes. What's that been like?
1: Well, it's been incredible. I've been so lucky to be able to lean in on some of my friends. So one of my friends owns Glaspar Restaurant. We filmed there a week ago Monday. Another one of my friends owns Bottega Angelina, gorgeous Italian with a view of Catalina Island. And Sho was so nice about letting us film there for an entire day, despite the fact the restaurant's open. So we moved locations quite a bit to stay out of her hair. But the location shoot, when you have the sun setting over Catalina, this morning we're down at It's All About the Cake, a darling cafe. And they've been wonderful about allowing us to film there. And then yesterday, my girlfriend Lauren allowed us to film at her restaurant, Knowles, which is Knolls in Laguna Niguel. And they have live music every night. And she just bought this a year ago, so she was really gracious about letting us film in her speakeasy, which she added on, and it's really a cool scene. So we filmed there all day yesterday, and then a girlfriend of mine let us borrow her house last night for a really cute shoot. So we've just been so lucky to lean in on friends, and it's very personal being able to film at wonderful locations with, you know, friends and family around. It's been terrific, and the crew is amazing. They're all staying in my home, so it's immersive filmmaking. We're on an indie tight budget, and having everyone here every evening wrapping up and every morning preparing for our day is fun. I mean, my office is full of props. It's a working home shoot. So,
0: and to let people know, I mean, you mentioned the Eric Hoffer Award, and also Cannes came knocking. That is huge, and I talk about it all the time on the show. We've had lots of filmmakers on. Tell the listeners about that. I mean, you just entered it, and then were you surprised by the results?
1: Utterly shocked when, after the Eric Hoffer Award, I had already submitted the screenplay to a lot of film festivals, because we were obviously knowing we'd adapted it to screenplay and we're going to make it into a movie. And it won Cannes Independent Shorts, which automatically entered it into Cannes in May of 2026. So the film will be done. Our debut is hopefully Thanksgiving weekend is when we go to the red carpet premiere. And so it will be available I get to submit it now to Cannes for the big film festival, as well as Sundance and Toronto. Some of these ones that I just couldn't ever imagine, this little indie film being into these huge film festivals. It won LA Independent. It won Berlin Women's as Best Screenplay. So I was at World Independent Film Festival, World Culture Film Festival Sunday night, gala, and a beautiful gown. And I just never dreamed this to be true. But it is.
0: And it's funny because from tragedy sprung what happened in real life, and that's what we talk about. We are human beings, we're attracted to stories, and your story is relatable when you finally dove back into the dating pool, which is the premise of this movie, it was nothing like you expected, right?
1: I hadn't dated since I was in law school, 25-ish. So because I, you know, met my late husband organically running one morning, I ran into him, like physically, accidentally. And so going back into this at age 58, I had no idea. Go on some dating apps, and I met some really nice people. So that I've stayed friends with a good handful of them. But I also met some people that I feel sorry for the next gal, because there's a shallow pool when you get to this age. And it's really a needle in the haystack trying to find somebody who likes the things you like to do and is excited about living and going and doing and trying new things. And there are people there that just want to sit on their couch, men who watch their football, which is fine. There's nothing wrong with that, but that's not who I am. So trying to find somebody who matches your personality as you get older is challenging, for sure.
0: Yeah. And again, these are the things that you talk about in the book, in the screenplay, in what you are shooting. We've talked about this before, 60 dates in 6 months with a broken neck. Somebody sent me something the other day, and of course I know why, but that's the log line, with a broken neck. Explain that.
1: I got up on a Saturday morning and I was starving. I hadn't eaten enough dinner the night before, and I went to open the refrigerator. It's a fluke accident, typical home accident. I missed the handle, and because my spine is fused from tip to tail from scoliosis, childhood degenerative scoliosis, I've had a number of fusions, my back is heavy and it's very robotic. It's hard to course correct if I'm going backwards. I fell straight backwards, and I broke my neck in my kitchen, and I lived alone. And it was a real big challenge to try to get to my phone. And it encouraged me to have a device on my body at all times, that if you need to call 911, you're able to. So it took me an hour and a half to get upstairs with a broken neck to call for help. And I'm grateful for the hospital and the physician that ultimately fused my neck. He saved my life, because I had severe spinal cord injury as a result, and lost the use of my right arm temporarily as a result of this very serious fall. And that was January of 2024. Got home from the ICU on a Wednesday afternoon, and I had a date Friday night.
0: Yeah, it wasn't going to stop you, that's for sure. So when people ultimately will get a chance, and I hope, to see this film, and certainly they can go get any of your books, and they can get this book on Amazon, Barnes & Noble, wherever great books are sold, like I say. What do you hope the big takeaway is, the aha, for anyone who gets to see 60 Dates?
1: I hope the takeaway is how I see it unfolding on set. We are laughing hysterically at some of these scenes, because it's a dramatic comedy. It's a rom-com, and there's so many funny takes. And I gave everyone a nickname. So, you know, don't tell me what to do, you're not my cat. Leave the boots on, Herkel Durkle, goodbye coffee. It's funny. And so, like, we were filming 2 days ago, Leave the Boots On, and this actor, he was hysterically funny. So I hope people don't understand, keep trying, have hope, have faith in yourself, and laugh a lot during the film. And I hope they walk away with that upbeat, happy ending, fun approach to being okay being alone. At the end, I really, of writing this novel, I realized I'm okay. I don't have to have somebody on my arm or what have you for me to be okay with me. And I hope people walk away with a giggle and a smile and that feeling of I am okay. I'm good. That's the takeaway we're experiencing along the way.
0: Well, I can't wait to see how this all comes out. It's very, very exciting. I'm proud of you. I'm excited for you. I know the listeners feel like they're attached to you now too as well. So thanks so much for stopping by and giving us that awesome update.
1: Oh, it's my pleasure. And then we will be, I'm on my en route down to Dana Point Harbor again to continue the shoot. And watching your life unfold in front of the camera is a hoot. It's such a outer space feeling of what re doing French sushi Monday morning a week ago at Glass Bar, and watching this kiss and watching her fall back off a bar stool. And you see these beautiful, she's in my wardrobe. The entire wardrobe she's wearing, my character, is mine. So watching these great venti shoes go up in the air on film, and just that, it's almost, it's so funny to see it unfold, because you're reliving these, you know, cringe moments, but they're funny, you know?
0: Oh, I love it. I love it. Maureen, thank you.
1: My pleasure. Thank you for having me again, Kate. I'm just so thrilled to be able to do this.
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6: With SRN News, I'm Jason Wagner. United States intensifying its strikes targeting Iran, hitting targets further north. Tehran retaliated then early Thursday morning with both missile and drone fire targeting Bahrain and Kuwait before dawn. In the meantime, President Trump says Iran still wants to strike a deal. Earlier at a defense summit at the U.S. Army War College in Pennsylvania, the president says that Congress needs to authorize the funding necessary to rebuild defense stockpiles. Vice President J.D. Vance says the Trump administration absolutely mishandled the communications surrounding the Jeffrey Epstein files. During a podcast with Joe Rogan, Vance pointed largely to former Attorney General Pam Bondi, who infamously stated that an alleged client list of Epstein was sitting on her desk. SRN News.
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0: really pleased to welcome to the show Lindsay Willis. She's written a very powerful book that you need to hear about, you need to get, and you need to spread around. And I'm so serious about this. I talk about mental health so often. I mean, every day on every show I do, everything that we see, where it leads, what can we do to help the people, what are we doing as a nation, all of that. And her story is so personal. Be there and check out the subtitle, My Lived Experience with My Sister's Bipolar Disorder. And in this book, letters that her sister wrote when she was high, meaning high on what was happening to her, manic, whatever, or when it was normalish, right? And the book is so beautiful. The cover totally portrays that, and we're going to talk about that. And you can see Lindsay there, so I don't want to take up all the space. Lindsay, thanks so much for coming on.
1: Thank you very much for having me.
0: So first of all, let's talk about Betsy. Betsy is your sister. She was diagnosed at, what, 21 with bipolar?
1: Yes, approximately that age, yes.
0: And what was that like? What do you remember, conversations with your parents or anything that happened around Betsy getting that news?
1: Well, we always knew that she demonstrated kind of bizarre behavior, like bringing books to the beach, changing clothes all the time, just being manic, going, and then could get really nasty. And then she overdosed on Quaaludes, that's when they diagnosed her. But she was also using drugs back in the 70s, and I think she was smoking pot and doing, you know, those types of things, and, you know, to sedate her mania. And she didn't, you know what it was. So when pot sedates you. So she was doing all these things. And then when she was diagnosed with bipolar, it was, aha, that's why she's up and down all the time. That's why she's manic or depressed or demonstrating really bizarre behavior.
0: Yeah, so, I mean, so tough for a family to deal with that. And when your parents were alive, they were primarily dealing with it. And, of course, you were helping, too, as well. And you talk about all of this in your book. Tell us some of the stories.
1: Well, my sister got caught shoplifting, and that was but that was before she was diagnosed. And kleptomania is one of the characteristics of someone with bipolar. So my father had to deal with that and keep it out of the paper. My sister could be very, very nasty and mean. She was very abusive and mean to me when I was growing up. You know, and people say, how could you have taken care of her for so many years? Because you forgive, you love somebody, you're not going to just dump them, throw them on a heap of, you know, garbage. But she was very mean to me. That was part of, I guess, her personality. But also when she would get manic or depressed, she would take it out on me. But we didn't know what it was. So before she was diagnosed, when she was, you know, hanging out with different guys and getting stoned, I think that was because she was trying to sedate herself. Because she was always going. She was a straight-A student. She could just do anything. She was full of energy. She could do anything.
0: Wow, how tough for everybody to deal with that. Like you said, straight-A student, but then all these other things that held her down, that held her back. And at the time, especially when she was diagnosed, people didn't really talk about it, did they?
1: No, you hide it in the closet. My parents hid it in a closet until the until 1988, that when they moved to Florida and retired, 87, 88, to Ormond Beach. They finally let the neighbors, when Betsy was living with them, that, you know, why is your daughter living at home? They finally told people. They never told anybody all those years. No, told nobody about their daughter. She was living a fairly normal life because it was hidden in the closet.
0: Right. And so obviously you've dealt with this your whole life. And from afar, what was it like for you in the beginning in dealing with that?
1: Well, I was living my own life. She was living her own life. And we thought, well, you know, she's on this mild tranquilizer and lithium. She'll, you know, she'll do okay. She finished her master's degree, but then it all fell apart. You know, when she could no longer take lithium. And that was the miracle drug. You know, it's like a salt. And then from there on in, it all just was up and down. And she spent her whole rest of her life in and out of hospitals, in and out of apartments, going through three marriages, getting evicted. It just was a terrible story. And she was arrested. One time she was in jail for 6 months. It was just some terrible, terrible stories that we dealt with. And every time we dealt with it, we were on the phone with her, I was on the phone with her. It was just like to take a deep breath and just get through the day, and what else is going to happen now? And it
0: Yes.
1: just it we, but she was never on the street. That was the beauty. We always promised that my sister will never, my daughter, my sister is not going to live on the streets. We're going to help take care of her.
0: Yeah. What made you decide you were going to write Be There?
1: My sister started, my mother and I thought maybe Betsy should start writing a story of her life because she was living at their house in Ormond Beach. And about 88, 89, and we said, why don't you? And that was about the point when she could no longer work anymore. My mother got her on Social Security disability. She worked in psychiatric social work, believe it or not. She just couldn't do it anymore. So my mother and I suggested that she start writing about her story, about her life. And she did. And that's the first couple pages of the book. And she started writing, but she never finished. So I said, well, I'm going to finish the book. I'm going to write about her. So I and me. Because it affected me. It affected me my whole life. It still affects me today.
0: Yeah.
1: So I wrote the book, put it down for 20 years, picked it up again, and finished it. My parents read the first draft, and they said, this book will get published one day. It's better than the book we read called My Sister's Keeper. So I had to get her story out there, and I wanted people to know about it. And then once it was published, I said, oh my God, now what am I going to do? And I came up with another plan, and I said, no, I'm going to give. I want it to go big, get big so it can give money to help people.
0: Yeah, we'll talk about that in a second. But it with the book, what's so unique is the way you lay it out because you have letters that she wrote that you re referenced.
1: Yes, and well, as I'm writing and thinking of all this, and I redid the table of contents, I had all these thought processes and creative ideas, and I said, wait a second, you've got letters your sister wrote you for many, many years ago, all her life, you kept them. Why did I keep them? I said, someday I could use these. Tons of family pictures that I scanned because I keep things. And I said, I got to put this in the book. And then family archives. My great grandmother was bipolar, but they didn't know that then. And there's a picture of her in there, and there's letters that she wrote. So there's family archives, and there's a genetic link. And so I got to put all this in the book. I got to put the letters in the book because the letters validate part of what I'm writing. So people could read the book and they say, oh, this, so what? This person could be making this up. No, I'm not making it up. Here's the letter she wrote me.
0: Right. And the letters are really sad. I mean, the letters really show what it was like to live in her head, don't they?
1: Very sad. And she was a good writer and she wrote some really good letters that were like with poetry, and she wrote things at the beginning of the book where she gave advice to me, and then I wrote the when letter to my sister when she died. It was in the beginning of the book. I wrote a letter to her, because I felt that I owed that to her, but she was a good writer, and she could have been had a wonderful life.
0: Right, but there was just no definitive cure for what I call a mental disease. We say mental illness, but mental disease. It's just so different when someone's an alcoholic and they go to AA, when someone's dealing with something else that they're dealing with terrible things, cancer, etc. There's just a different reaction from the world, isn't there, to when you say the blanket mental illness?
1: Yeah, because people say, oh God, stay away from that person, and oh, and it's like not in my backyard, and that person is so bizarre, and you see people walking on city streets and they kind of walk away for the peace of the person laying in the street, or New York City, and see these people. A lot of those people are mentally ill. And they're walking in the city streets. And I go to New York about 3 to 5 times a year, and they're walking around, they're mentally ill, they're talking to themselves, they're dressed weird, and people just kind of walk by them and get away from them. Move as far away from the curb as you can get away from them. And a lot of them don't like living, they're used to living on the streets. But if they had somewhere decent that they all could go to and live, maybe they wouldn't all be on the streets.
0: Yeah, such a good point.
1: I mean, God forbid it's an embarrassment. We don't want those people in our, we don't want those people in, in our neighborhood on the street, but you can't remove them from the street. I don't think that's allowed. That you have to allow them to be out on the sidewalk like everybody else is.
0: Right, exactly. The The four C's, you talk about the four C's in your book, so important. Talk about that.
1: Well, okay, let me go to the section of the book. We have the four C's, page 172. Four C's. You cannot cure it, you didn't cause it, you cannot control it, and you must cope with it. I added the fourth C. You must cope with it. You really have no choice. The only way you don't cope with it is to wash your hands of the person completely and have absolutely nothing to do with them. I have met people in my life who have said they have, oh, you have a brother and sister. Oh, yeah, well, he's schizophrenic or he's bipolar. How's he doing? I have no idea. We have nothing to do with him. So you must cope with it. To have nothing to do with a person, unless they've threatened your life, that's one thing. And you know, but to not be able to cope with it and to just discard that person is very cruel.
0: Yeah.
1: So you can't cure it, so you've got to do whatever you can to realize that you didn't cause it, you can't cure it, you can't control it, and to cope with it, you can come up with coping strategies for being, helping that person. You know, but it's not your fault. You're not the cause of their problems, even though they try to blame you. My sister tried to blame me for her behavior. No, I understand. I didn't cause you to be manic. I didn't cause you to do this. But she used to throw it in my face like I'm the one that did it. No, I didn't cause you to do this.
0: Back with more of Dr. Lindsay Willis and her book, Be There, My Lived Experience with My Sister's Bipolar Disorder.
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0: with Dr. Lindsay Willis here on ATN, on Author's Corner, in fact. Her book, Be There, My Lived Experience with My Sister's Bipolar Disorder. So we've been talking about things that have happened with your sister, but it's so tough on the caretakers. So I can only imagine what that was like for you. What was it like being the caretaker? It had to have taken a massive toll on you.
1: Oh, and yeah, it took, you know, a toll on me my whole life. But I note in the book ways that I cope. One of the ways that I dealt with my life my whole life is running. I used to be a marathon runner, my husband, my deceased husband. I ran marathons into triathlons. So that kicks in the endorphins. And Betsy exercised a lot, too. So she was always a good exerciser to the best of her ability. And that helps, you know, sedate you a little bit and calms you. It's like a drug. Running is, exercise is like a drug. So it can mellow you out a little bit. Right. So that was a coping mechanism I've had my whole life, exercising.
0: Yeah. I mentioned the book, you know, at the top, and what a great cover it is. It's a woman on the cover who's Betsy, and you see this wonderful side of her face. It's just amazing. It's beautiful flowers, all of that. And then the other that is much darker. How'd you come up with that concept?
1: Well, Sue Miller came up with it. Sue's the one. I just gave her a picture of Betsy. Here's the picture's in the book. And here's a picture of Betsy. Why don't you take her face and paint? And Sue came up with this. So the dark side, I mean, the spiders and the snake and the terrible things in a burned trees, that's pretty bad. And Betsy called it the black hole. Betsy's black hole was so deep, that's when you think about committing suicide. So it's all black. Sue thought, I didn't tell Sue, Sue did that all herself. All the black, you look at it and say, that is awful. Just imagine feeling that way. The tears and the snake and the crow. I mean, when they're depressed, they are really, really depressed.
0: Yeah, absolutely. When people read Be There, what do you hope they take away?
1: Well, they take away that empathy, compassion. You know, that's why these people are the way they are. Oh, I understand why these people do this. Look at all the characteristics of the bipolar person. You know, if I can help out in a community center, assisted living facility, maybe I will. You know, oh my God, I've got friends that I think have problems. Maybe I can help them. You know, and then also if you're a family member, you can take away ideas on how to cope with it. And, you know, heal yourself. The chapter's on healing, how you can heal yourself.
0: Yeah. Well, and I think that is so important. You can get Be There, of course, on Amazon, Barnes & Noble, wherever great books are sold. My lived experience with my sister's bipolar disorder. And you are doing something to pay it back. You want to make this movement even bigger. Tell us about that, where you're going to do book signings and combine that with wine and raising awareness and money.
1: Well, the first one is August 19th in Boca Raton, and it's going to be a wine tasting with Wines for Humanity, who I've partnered with, and they're going to, you know, be at all wine tastings. And then we're going to do drawings. We're going to give away baskets of, you get, you know, you buy raffle tickets, you can get the free wine, of course, but you can get, the basket will contain my book, two bottles of the Reserve Label wine with the cover of the book on the label of the wine, a box of chocolate, a wine tote with Betsy Craig Foundation on it. And the more money I raise from these events, as well as book sales, that money will go into the foundation, and that money will be distributed to, you know, my community first through my Rotary Club, Falk Center for Counseling. And then if it gets bigger, you know, give it to National Alliance for the Mentally Ill, you know, donate to other charities. And I want it to go worldwide. Like I said, it's already in the Middle East. So people I know that have bought it already. So, and it's because we need to, how can you help these people without money? Because nobody wants their taxes raised to pay for this.
0: Right.
1: And mental health is at the bottom of the list, right? Right? And health insurance is, you know, not 47 million people that weren't insured. Well, how do you pay for all these services?
0: Exactly. Yes.
1: You know, the government budgets are kind of, who pays for this?
0: Right. Right.
1: If you pay for it through philanthropic giving.
0: Exactly. So important. I encourage
1: people. For the rest of my life. This is part of the rest of my life's mission.
0: Yeah. Yeah, such an important mission that I think so many of us should and could relate to, too. Lindsay Willis, thank you so much.
1: Appreciate it. Thank you very much for having me on your show.
0: Just a couple of quickies before we wrap up the show. One, it's so scary to me. This is like a four-year health thing that the fifth person has died after a Legionnaire's disease outbreak sickened dozens of people in New York City. Great. I'm headed to New York City. And this is, you know, according to their health officials, of course, it happened in Central Harlem. It sickened the people in late July. And the latest death was announced on Monday night. So 14 people were hospitalized as of the beginning of this week, according to the New York City Health Department. And of course, do you know what Legionnaire's disease is? It's that bacteria that causes the aptly named Legionnaire's disease that was discovered in 12 cooling towers on 10 buildings, including, and this is scary, right? Any of it's scary, but a city-run hospital and a sexual health clinic, too. So, of course, there's remediation efforts that are happening now, and they're completed on the cooling towers, but too late, right, for everybody else that was caught up in that. And, you know, this is a disease, like I said, what is it? It's a type of pneumonia that's caused by the Legionella bacteria that grows in warm water and spreads through building water systems. So that outbreak was linked to those cooling towers, which use water and a fan to cool buildings. You know, people, when they get this, they usually have these symptoms, a cough, fever, headaches, muscle aches, shortness of breath, between 2 days to 2 weeks after they get exposed to the bacteria. That's what the CDC said anyway. So what they're telling people in New York City is, if you live or work in the area, you have to contact a healthcare provider if you have any kind of flu-like symptoms. It seems like if you have any kind of symptoms like the flu, it could be something else, right? But it's not a funny matter. I mean, Legionnaires is so serious and it's so scary. Boy, do I feel for the families of the people who died from that, right? Five people dead and all those other people sick. Jeez. All right, let's turn to something else that I saw. You know, while we are holding our breath with Aaron and what's happening there as it's hitting the East Coast and the Outer Banks, so many of those pockets have been evacuated, which completely makes sense. As I discovered myself, with hurricanes, you just don't know what's going to happen. I mean, you know, you watch it. You could say on one hand, the good news is there is some warning, but the other side of it is that when you talk about surges, because they're talking about that there's going to be a surge, when you talk about big waves and rip currents and high seas and all of that, but it's really going to center between the U.S. and Bermuda. So, you know, lots and lots of people have already evacuated, but we keep talking about rip currents on this show, and we've had people on to talk about it, and have you ever been caught up in one? And they've got flags all over the beach, dangerous, dangerous rip currents. I mean, red giant flags. They had to rescue about 60 people at Wrightsville Beach, and that, of course, led to, okay, we can't keep doing this, a no-swim order. So if you think about where that is, you think Wilmington, and so many people go to Wilmington, right? And then South Carolina. They had dozens of rescues there, rip currents in South Carolina, on the Georgia beaches. All of this is exactly what was predicted. So it shouldn't necessarily be a surprise. You know, we let you hear from Hurricane Center Director Mike Brennan, who said over the weekend, look, these conditions might look like it's a great day for a beach trip, but the rip currents are hard to spot. And amen to that. That's where people really, really get caught up in this.
2: Ah, but wait, there's more.
3: Hike, hike.
2: Did you just hear that? Hike, hike, hike. We forgot to mention this in the man cave and at the top of the show, but a very special thing for the kickoff of the NFL is happening here on ATN. What we're going to do is for the very first game, which is on Thursday, September 4th, coming off the Labor Day weekend, what we're going to do is just tell you what the game is. It's the first game of the season. It's Philadelphia, the Super Bowl champs, versus the Dallas Cowboys. So think Dak Prescott and the Dallas Cowboys and just coming off of the Netflix special and the attention the Cowboys always get. And, of course, like I said, the Philadelphia Eagles, who, of course, are the Super Bowl champions. Jalen Hurts, Saquon Barkley, the list goes on and on. Can they repeat? So be there. Get it in. Send it to Kate at katedelaneyradio.com. Woohoo!
0: All right, thanks to the Minnesota 2, Jason and Daniel, for their work on the technicals. As always, excellent. And all of you for listening to this show. Make it count, everybody.
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8: News this hour from Town Hall. I'm Jason Walker. 2 months since its onset, Central Africa's Ebola outbreak still spreading faster than health officials can track it.
9: Confirmed cases of Ebola in Congo have reached 2,011, including 754 deaths, according to government data released overnight in what authorities say is the fastest growing outbreak on record. Over 750 people remain in isolation or in hospitals, while just over 360 have so far recovered, says Congo's Ministry of Health. Contact tracing remains a challenge, with coverage of those exposed still at only 67%. The Central African nation has been battling the Ebola outbreak caused by the rare Bundibugyo virus since May 15. I'm Charles Diletesma.
8: Acting United States Attorney General Todd Blanche has been appearing before lawmakers at his Senate confirmation hearing.
10: Acting United States Attorney General Todd Blanche pointed to major crime reductions under the Trump administration while appearing before senators at his confirmation hearing.
11: If you look at Washington and Memphis as examples, where we have worked with federal, state, and local partners, pulling thousands of criminals off the streets in those two cities. Homicides in D.C. are down about 60%, and overall crime in Memphis declined by more than 40%.
10: Blanche says federal partnerships with state and local law enforcement are delivering results. Willie Nelson, The White House.
8: U.S. Mint has started producing a new $1 coin, and it features Donald Trump. Federal law now does prohibit depicting a living president on any U.S. currency. However, Treasury Secretary does have the authority to change that in some cases. Rescue teams have stopped the search now for three people missing in a boat sank in San Francisco Bay. One person was pulled from the water but later died. More on these stories, townhall.com.

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2: British outgoing Prime Minister telling lawmakers he's proud of his achievements.
3: And after 2 years, we've stabilised the economy. We have invested heavily in our public services. We've put better protections in for children, particularly on child poverty. We've strengthened our defence and we've enhanced our international reputation. I'm proud to leave this country in a better shape than I found it.
2: And Starmer, that is Keir Starmer, outlined his rather nice achievements, he says.
3: Mr. Speaker, I picked up our party. I turned it round. I made a promise to rip anti-Semitism out of my party, and I did. I turned my party to face the country, and we won a landslide Labour general election.
2: Thousands of visitors have been told to evacuate a remote Minnesota wilderness area because of wildfires sending very heavy smoke across the Midwest. More than 100 fires burning in Canada. Breaking news and analysis, townhall.com. Well, the Washington, D.C. reflecting pool saga continues.
4: An Associated Press team viewed the Lincoln Memorial reflecting pool from the Washington Monument and spotted the color change from American flag blue to gray. The pool was drained and debris was removed after Independence Day fireworks. Trump's renovation project has faced setbacks, including algae blooms and peeling paint. The project's cost soared from $1.5 million to over $16 million by June. Trump blames vandals for the problems, while critics point to poor repair work. Several people face charges for allegedly damaging the pool. Hiya Pinjwani, Washington.
2: Amazon will launch new satellite internet service, Amazon Leo, in South Africa in 2027. That appears to put the company owned by Jeff Bezos ahead of Elon Musk rival Starlink to claim business in Africa's most advanced economy. More on these stories at townhall.com.
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Argentina moves on to the World Cup finals once again. Meanwhile, flash flood emergencies all over South Texas after more than a half a year's worth of rain falls. I'm Kate Delaney. First, we always swing to the rundown here at the top of ATN. And we start with this, the dangerous smoke from the Canadian wildfires that's moving into the Great Lakes and to the Northeast. You know, this has happened before, and we've talked about this before, but there are massive plumes of Canadian wildfire

0: had in 2023, where you had the combination of wildfires in Ontario and a heat dome in the central U.S. that just was really terrible as far as smoke was concerned for millions of people then. But it still is bad. It's noticeable. Let's put it that way. So watch the air quality if you're listening to me in any of those places. All right, the other thing is, since we're sticking on Mother Nature problems, flash flooding in Texas, in South Texas, is terrible. Another round of slow-moving storms packing super heavy rain is, of course, the cause of this. And we're talking about the kind of rain that's drenching an area on Wednesday that created life-threatening floods. I mean, relentless. Listen, we're talking up to 16 inches of it so far. There's been countless water rescues, and we're seeing the waterways that are just rising so rapidly. When I said at the top, I want you to really think about that. Think about more than half a year's worth of rain has already fallen. And guess where it's fallen? In Uvalde County, one of the hardest hit areas. You know, the governor said at a news conference, we're dealing with and responding to a flood that is going to break records in Texas history. And of course, declared a disaster declaration for 59 counties just the other day. There have luckily been no reported fatalities in this, but more than 75 people plus have been rescued from rising floodwaters across the state. And the peak of it was really on Wednesday afternoon. 114 roads in Texas were flooded. That info from the Texas Department of Transportation. Please, my friends listening in the great state of Texas, be careful out there. On the Hill, it was about getting grilled in the road to confirmation, which is never easy, let's face it. But Todd Blanche is the acting attorney general, and he whizzed through the first time around for the second position. Now he's going for the top job, which he was nominated by the president in June. So, like I said, 5 hours of testimony before the Senate Judiciary Committee, and we'll see what happens with this confirmation. But he faced all kinds of questions over a series of controversies. Here's just a little slice of what happened in those hearings.
1: If you're confirmed and you're asked to take an action you believe to be illegal or unethical, would you resign?
2: That will never happen, but yes, if it were to happen, I'm not going to violate my oath to the Constitution.
1: Did you ever say no to the president on the slush fund, the anti-weaponization fund? Did you advise him against this?
2: I will not talk about communications I have with the president. I served as his lawyer for a couple years before he was elected. I'm the deputy attorney general and the acting attorney general, so I'm not going to talk about communications that I have with him. But, Senator, I will say that President Trump trusts me to give him counsel. Counsel does not mean a yes man. And that's true in my case, like it should be in any attorney's general's case.
3: Are you and President Trump friends?
2: I'm his lawyer, was his lawyer, and now I'm the deputy attorney general. So I met him as his criminal defense attorney. I'm not sure there's very many people who have ever had a criminal defense attorney who calls that person their friend.
0: Yeah, so we'll see what happens with his confirmation. I feel like he's still going to get confirmed. And, of course, he was put in the acting role when Pam Bondi was ousted in April as the attorney general. So he's served in that position since then. And I already mentioned this, but he was nominated formally by the president in June. Speaking of the president, the president was in Carlisle, Pennsylvania, at the U.S. Army War College, talking about all things defense, where money was being spent and some of the new contracts that were being handed out, including this to a company in Pennsylvania to develop the Golden Dome, something that he's talked about for quite some time.
4: But he has in Pittsburgh just agreed to a multi-million-dollar partnership with the Department of War to build energy storage technology in support of our Golden Dome missile defense shield. We're building a Golden Dome over our country, and it's going to be a very effective one. We had 111 missiles shot a few weeks ago by our lovely friends from Iran. They were aimed at the Abraham Lincoln, which is a beautiful aircraft carrier, by the way. The SS Abraham Lincoln, 111 in a short period of time. Out of the 111 missiles shot, 111 missiles were knocked into the sea easily. Think of that.
0: Yeah, so when that becomes a reality, does that become reality? All those are, you know, still questions. But having a contract out there that's signed, sealed, and delivered, well, that pretty much says, yep, this is more than conversation. This is something that's probably really, really going to happen. All right, this is interesting. World Cup, Argentina won 4 years ago. They beat France. I really thought France would be probably back in the finals again. I thought we might even see a rematch. So one part of that equation worked. Argentina knocked off England 2-1, and it was really a crazy game advancing, you know, to the finals again after the late stages of the game where they had to make this big comeback, and they actually took the lead in the 92nd minute. So they avoided what could have been extra time and could have ultimately ended in penalty kicks, but instead they were able to take it that way. But it really was edge of your seat stuff. I mean, just absolutely crazy. All right, we haven't even talked about Iran yet. The latest in Iran is a couple of things. One, that the U.S. and Iran, because people have asked this question, got it a lot in the mailbag, are continuing to exchange limited strikes despite the signing of that memorandum and amid the continuation of peace talks. It seems so odd, right? And the strategy, of course, is Strait of Hormuz. That is the flashpoint. That is the big, big flashpoint. But Iran has released a wrongfully detained U.S. citizen, so that was a very, very big deal. But then you also had a U.S. aircraft fired at an oil tanker that attempted to violate the blockade, according to CENTCOM. So all of these things keep trickling in every single day, and we still don't really have any hardcore, I don't have a hardcore sense of when does this end, because I keep getting asked this question. Who knows? Ask the crystal ball. But the world keeps moving in all kinds of directions, right? All right, stay with us. We're moving in a different direction, too. I'll meet you on the flip side.
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0: This time around on Author's Corner, we go to New Zealand and a woman with a wicked sense of humor and with serious family loyalty, because I don't know that I could do, I would do anything for my brother and my nephew and my family and the other side of my family, but I don't know that I could do this, and you're going to find out what I'm talking about. It has to do with a bull. It also has to do with the cow. So that's your hint. And I know that you're riveted now to find out what is it that Kate won't do that Heather Marie Ross did so well. Her book is called The Weekend Gumbots. And Heather, thank you so much for joining us.
1: You're welcome. It's good to join you, Kate. And hello, America, from New Zealand.
0: So tell us why you wrote the book. What drove you to write this book?
1: Okay, it's a family farm, and my sisters and I, all 60 plus, lived in our prospective, working at prospective jobs in the city of New Plymouth at the time. And on the family farm, there was a messy divorce situation which led to financial and health issues of the farm owner, Taj being the character in the book. And we would go down to help him at a drop of a hat. And what was interesting, having us, we all grew up on the farm, a big family, but we didn't know how to milk a cow. And I personally was very afraid of bulls. And during this journey, this is exactly what we were required to do. Suddenly, Taj wasn't able to milk the herd, and here was three sisters who couldn't milk a cow. That was a situation you don't really want to be in on a farm when there's a herd waiting to be milked. And then with the bulls, they had minds of their own, and they had no problems jumping and hurdling fences and getting into the herd of cows at the wrong time of the year. And we'd have to, there was a crossing one side of the road to the other. And hence the title of the book, The Weekend Gumboots. I had a pair of red gumboots on, and bulls are supposed to be afraid of the car. I don't know what the story is, the colour red. And here was me standing there with bulls going by with these fantastic red gumboots. Well, when that I realised this, I quickly hid behind a gate so they couldn't see them and waved my stick. But it was quite a frightening situation. So how the book come about was what we did, one of the sisters suggested this, a book should be written because people will not believe what people of our age group could do. And so I got a phone call, and they had nominated me to do this, and that's how the journey began.
0: I love it. I'm just thinking in my head, I can see these gum boots and the bulls jumping, and wow, what a bunch of tough ladies that you're able to do that, because I think I would be the sissy that would be with you, and I'd be running to get the food and help you in so many other ways, but I can't imagine what that was like. So you do that, and then you come through on the other side and you decide that you do this book. Tell us about the plot of the book.
1: Well, the plot is to vindicate the farmer at the end of the day, as wicked Wendy, the bad character. Every story has the good and the bad, and wicked Wendy was the evil character in this book. And she went out of her way to sabotage events on the farm, like in the middle of the night when the cows were put to bed in their paddocks, she would go and open the road gate and let them all out. One particular night, I was staying on the farm, and my brother and his family were not there. We were looking after the farm, and we got a phone call from the neighbour up the road to say the cows were on the road, and we knew we had secured the gate. So it's very dark in the country. It's absolutely black. There's no lights. My sister and I, we got our torches and our boots and rushed out into the darkness of the night. And you just could not see these cows. You wouldn't know they were there until the nose was in front of you. And that was quite frightening in itself. And so someone had to open the gate, and it came to pass that Wicked Wendy had let these animals on the road. So the neighbours and myself and my sister, we had to get them in. And I'm talking about after midnight, black as the ace of spades, I tell you. And those are the kind of sabotage she would do. And another time, the character, she poisoned the pet dog of the tenant and the pig of the farmer, a very treasured animal, go to great lengths. And so a story did require to be expanded on. And all this you'll find in reading this book.
0: And I love it. I love the plot. And I'm thinking there's so many lessons to be learned in this. And you and I talked off the air for a few minutes about this, but family just really comes at me hard in this. What do you hope people take away from reading the book?
1: Well, enjoyment first up, and that the values of family and family loyalties, no matter what's going on in given situations, is of vital importance. And age is no barrier. Who would have dreamed that we could do that? And we're not big people. We were climbing fences with, you know, not big physique at all. And yeah, we were expected to do an awful lot. So yes, enjoyment of a book. There is a bit of humour in it, and yeah.
0: That I'm just in my head. I'm just picturing all of you in these gum boots and doing the things that you did. And you're talking about at one point how pitch dark it was and all of that.
1: Yes.
0: Give us one of the funny moments from the book and from your recollection of doing what you all did.
1: Okay. The funniest time was, us three sisters were staying in the homestead because it was vacant at the time. And the farm owners lived across the road. And anyway, we could hear the farmer Tage shouting out there in the field. And we looked out and we heard this crash and bang. And the bulls had actually hurdled. These are big black bulls. Smashed the fence down, and Tage wanted us to go and help get these animals there. And it doesn't sound very funny, but it was, because I had my older sister, Yvonne. She was running up with no fear up the big long track in amongst the bulls, and I could hear her voice going. The other sister was asked to go to the top of the road to stop them going out. But the funniest part of all was myself. I actually was unwell. I'd been to the doctor and I had asthma. And I was asked to go and stand, just block the bulls from going up the other track. And there were bulls in one paddock and the ones on the run. And I pulled a gate back. But the silly, funniest part was there was a gap between the gate and the hedge. And I had this ridiculous little twig held out to try and waver at these bulls not to go through. A bird on the wall, you know, would have been absolutely ridiculous to have seen at the time. But it was achieved, and we got all the bulls back into the paddock. So there was humour in that at the time, even though it was a serious situation.
0: And yeah. So there's a lesson in that too, that you have the serious situation, but then you get through it, and you have those funny moments, you know, the funny moments that happen. And how important was it that you were there for your brother?
1: Oh, absolutely. Another one, which it doesn't seem funny, but I broke my toe. And I was in my slippers of all things, being called to get out on the farm to do something. And I raced inside, and in the force of me hitting the step, I broke my toe, but I couldn't stop. I had to carry on, and to see me hobbling up the track again with the others ahead was absolutely hysterical. You had to be there to appreciate it.
0: Well, I can see you. I can see you with that toe, and you're just trying to move. And anybody listening, who knows, when you have an injury like that, it's tough to move.
1: It was very painful, and I didn't get to see a doctor till 3 days later. Nobody had any sympathy.
0: Come on, put on those boots. We got to move. So again, what a delight to talk to you, Heather Maria Ross, The Weekend Gum Boots, The Weekend Gum Boots. And you'll be entertained, you'll laugh. I mean, you may even shed a tear. It's just so funny. I just keep thinking of Wicked Wendy. And what a brilliant way to write this and pull this all together. So you can pick it up on Amazon. And thank you, Heather, so much for joining us on the show.
1: Thank you, Kate.
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8: With SRN News, I'm Jason Walker. Ebola cases in the Congo now reaching just over the 2,000 mark. Those are confirmed. And 754 deaths also confirmed now. And to make matters worse, health workers at a major hospital in the country have now decided to go on strike over unpaid wages. And closer to home, cases of measles in America apparently starting to be on the rise once again. The United States has intensified its strikes targeting Iran, hitting targets further north. Tehran did retaliate early Thursday briefly with missile and fire targeting Bahrain and Kuwait. At a defense summit at the U.S. Army War College in Pennsylvania, President Trump says Congress needs to authorize funding for resupplying stockpiles of bombs. SRN News.
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0: So I'm so pleased to bring here on Author's Corner, James Alessio. He spent more than two decades researching this book. It'll blow your mind. It's so fascinating. In fact, I'm going to say it's one of the most fascinating pieces of an iconic woman and her life and all the different directions that she went that take us down these really wild, wild, wild hills. And the name of the book is The Eternal Flapper, The Many Lives of Edna Wallace Hopper. And James joins us here on America Tonight, Author's Corner, of course, with me, Kate Delaney. So, James, thanks for coming on.
1: Well, thank you, Kate. I'm delighted to be here with you and introducing this astounding book. I think it's quite entertaining and interesting as a investigative thriller.
0: So let's talk about, first of all, let's talk about what led you to write this book.
1: Mm-hmm. Well, then, first of all, it started interesting enough. The investigation is a story within itself, so it's a story within a story. It started with, I was a computer programmer, and I had this dream in 1979 of this impish woman sitting in a like a yoga position, but like a clown, in a clown, like a Perrault-type thing. And it was very real. She was posing for a painting, and it was a series of dreams, and I started picking up on conversation where she was calling the artist Mr. Photographer, and they would both giggle, and I'd wake up and think, well, that doesn't make any sense, but it all does now. But anyways, to make it a long story short, I won't do the whole book, but the painting that I dreamt about in the final sitting, the next day, my car was out of control in New Haven, and I ended up having to park in the parking lot of an antique show of the New Haven Coliseum in Connecticut. And I said, this is no accident. So my friend that I was with, I said, the painting's in there. I'm going to see it. I just, for some reason, I knew. And sure enough, actually, my friend saw it first, because I described how she was sitting in the brown velvet background and the Perrault clown thing. And there it was, and it was so frightening because it was exact to the dream. So I'm thinking, well, what is going on here? Well, it had the date 1903 on it, but nothing about the subject. So the people told me it came out of a fire in Chicago during the time of vaudeville, but they thought it was before vaudeville, when it was operetta, and somehow it survived this fire. But I didn't know who it was, and like a zombie in shock, I just drifted away. And I went into a booth where they had books and magazines, and I pulled and put him on the floor, and my friend's standing there, what are you doing? I said, I need to know who that is. And then he taps me on the shoulder, oh my God, there she is again. And on the cover of a 1904 theater magazine was her in the clown suit with her name, Miss Edna Wallace Hopper, in the glass slipper. So I identified her within 5 minutes.
0: Wow.
1: And so I took the magazine, bought it to the people that had the painting for 30 years and never knew who it was. And I said, her name is Edna Wallace Hopper. And they went, wait, what? You just left here. Where did you get this? And I said, I don't know what's going on. There's something strange. And of course, Gary belted out, he dreamt about it. And before we got here, he knew that he was going to see it from the parking lot. And they said, is this true? So this happened. Well, moving 10 years ahead, I had a friend who was in New York. He was the producer of the Today Show, Larry Johnson. And he had season tickets for the opera there at the Met. And I said, Larry, do you know anything about operetta? Can you find out about this woman, Edna Wallace Hopper? I mean, back then there was no internet. You had encyclopedias. This is now, though, this was now 1989. And so he calls me and said, you need to get here. There's a man that wants to see you. He has something to tell you. Well, that man, Edna, had assigned in 1953 6 years before she died, she assigned him as the messenger. She took out an old tarot card out of her opera purse, and it was, the card was from the 1800s, and she said, you, it was charted that on this day you would become the messenger. Long story short, she said, it'll be January 89, you'll meet a man, he'll come to you and tell him I want a book and a musical film on my life, but to solve the dark secrets she was taking to her grave, she wanted the true story in the 21st century. That was the chilling part. This was said to me in 89, but it was said to him in 1953. Can you imagine?
0: Wow.
1: And so this man said, you have to do this. And I said, sir, I'm not a writer. He said, this is the last day of January 89. We close in an hour. And you're the first one to sign the manifest to take these out of the vault. He said he took them out. He put them in the vault when he heard on radio or television that the queen of the first lady of Wall Street and the first lady of Broadway and the queen of Wall Street died. And he put them in the vault, and I was the only one to take them out on the January 89. So I knew there was something to this, and it was a roller coaster of almost time-released events on and off for 20 years. Now, it wasn't like that's all I did for 20 years. I had a life. I did many things. But I was always had this project, and things would just come in the strangest ways. So that's how it started.
0: Wow. And we should tell everyone, too, James, what's so interesting is her story, and you said it, you peppered it in there about Wall Street. I mean, she was a legendary actress, a songstress, a vaudeville star. You mentioned vaudeville, silent yes. movie star, Wall Street traitor, a woman in those days as a Wall Street yes. traitor. Incredible. She was iconic.
1: Hence the subtitle, The Many Lives of Edna Wallace Hopper. Through the decades, she had 10 decades in her life. She changed into many different things, as you just mentioned. And each one of those she was highly successful in. She started on Broadway when it was Dirt Roads and Gas Lamps. She talked Edison into hooking up. The first place that had light bulbs was Wall Street because of the ticker tapes. And in that clown suit, I read a newspaper article, she walked down to Wall Street and said to Edison, you need to hook these lights up to Broadway. It needs to be full of lights. It's so close. Can you do it? Well, that's how Broadway got its lights, because of her.
0: Wow.
1: Her idea. So, I mean, there's so many historic things and so many famous people in this. She was friends with Tesla. She was into algorithms and numerology. She slept in the pyramids, read the Kabbalah. She had a yogi in the 1800s, and people in the U.S. didn't even know what yoga was. But anyway, there was this letter of 1886 that's a good mystery in this, and it's a true story. When I was investigating about her, and I don't want to tell you why, but you'll see in the book why, I accidentally found out about a letter of 1886 because the Dunsmuirs, which was her stepfather's family, were the richest family in North America. They're from British Columbia by way of Scotland. And this letter had something to do with Alex Dunsmuir, who was her stepfather. And so in investigating about it, I accidentally opened up Pandora's box. I'm not going to tell you. You read the book. But it had to do with the House of Windsor. And in finding this out, it got back to the British Secret Service. So they were monitoring my emails and phone calls with a man in my book called Mr. X. I won't disclose who he is. I promised him I wouldn't. But he had opened at the strike of midnight in the year 2000 this letter of 1886. It had a wax seal with instructions not to be opened till 2000, and he couldn't wait and opened it on the millennium, the evening of the millennium, and he knew the contents. And so I worked with him, like in Silence of the Lamb, worked with
0: Clarice.
1: He would put little trails of breadcrumbs in a maze for me to try to find. And what he was doing was using me, because I was coming back to him with my obsessed investigations and telling him things that he wanted to know that he didn't. So this went on. And there's an episode when I'm on Sanibel Island when the MI5 or the MI6, I don't know which, decided to visit me. It's a fun event. But anyways, it makes for a great film, because you go in and out of time from the modern investigation back in and out through the 10 decades of her life.
0: When we return with James Alessio, he's the author of The Eternal Flapper, The Many Lives of Edna Wallace Hopper. We're going to talk about that other part that he mentioned, the trial of Hopper versus Dunsmuir. And it was the longest trial still today in British Columbia history. So what was that all about? Find out on the flip side as we continue here on Author's Corner.
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0: We're back with James Alessio, his book, The Eternal Flapper of the Many Lives of Edna Wallace Hopper. You can get that book on Amazon, Barnes & Noble, wherever great books are sold. So, James, you were talking about the second aspect of the book and what you cover and her life, this huge trial of Hopper versus Dunsmuir. Tell us about that. What's the story there?
1: Edna's mother was married to Alex Dunsmuir, and on their honeymoon, he died, and she went back to the mansion he built in San Francisco as a widow. But she was now dying, and then Edna inherited. Her attorney said, Edna, there's no money. Your mother had no money. On the night of her wedding, her brother, who was Lieutenant Governor of British Columbia, appointed by the king, was James Dunsmuir. He's the villain in the story. Every good story has a villain. Mm-hmm. And so she was taking him for $40 million that rightfully should have been her mother's, because he got his brother drunk on their wedding night and had him sign the will over instead of to Josephine. By the way, Josephine was said to be the most beautiful woman in San Francisco.
2: Wow.
1: He picked her to be, and I did find a little locket that Edna wore all the time of this raven-haired beauty, and I know that was her mother. Because when I visited a private tour of the mansion, I said, are there any pictures or paintings of Josephine? No, there never was. I said, I will find you one. And I called them. It was so strange, right when I came back to Boston from San Francisco. Oh, no, to Florida. I said, I found it. It's in a little locket. She wears it all the time. And so anyways, though, this trial went on for 3 years in three countries, British Columbia, San Francisco, and then went to London Privy Court, by way of Joan Dunsmuir, the matriarch of the family. She mysteriously took the side of Edna in the middle of the trial in British Columbia. No one knew what the heck happened. It's in my book. I investigated and I found out why she took Edna's side. And not only that, she paid to take it to London Privy Court, and she wanted for Edna. Imagine against her two sons, the one that died and the one that was Premier Lieutenant Governor of British Columbia, Joan Dunsmuir took Edna's side.
2: Wow. Wow. And so 20 anyways, years of an investigation, you uncovered some amazing things. I mean,
1: oh, yeah.
2: It just goes on and on. It's incredible. I mean,
1: yeah.
2: The Skull and Bone Society,
1: now,
2: Illuminati, right. Wow.
1: Let's tell everyone out there, oh, my God, what is there, like 4 million people, or is it only 3.9?
2: Yeah. Yeah, it's a lot.
1: It's like 0.9 makes it a little easier for me. But anyways, when I think about it, but this is amazing that she was very savvy while she was an actress in her midlife on Wall Street, but she was so savvy, they gave her a desk in the 1940s and 50s as one of the key traders for, like, J.P. Morgan, and she worked for Elif Rothschild, and need I tell you about the Rothschilds, the Illuminati, the Skull and Bones.
2: Wow.
1: And, you know, other mentionable famous names in America were part of Skull and Bones. Yes, Prescott Sheldon Bush started it from Yale. Hint, hint. But anyways, Edna, one of her darkest secrets was making money hand over fist during World War II for these people that were funding the Third Reich. And also, J.P. Morgan was really responsible for making Russia turn into the Soviet Union. All of these things were going on in the World Trade Center. Then was the 120 Broadway building. It's the Equita building, built similar in Nazi Germany, as identical building the year before. This was 1940. 15 and the one in Germany, 1914. And what was going on there is it's like the Towers of Terror. Poor Edna had to take these dark secrets to her grave. She was very patriotic. John Philip Sousa wrote two musicals for her. A Yankee Doodle Dandy. But anyway, she was the first woman to give herself to France as a nurse during World War I. She was very patriotic. She was involved in the women's movements for voting and things like that. How could that woman make money hand over fist for these people? She was a puppet. In my heart of hearts, I know that she had to take this to her grave, but she wanted people to know. And it leads up to 9/11 by investigation. Those towers were on the other side of Trinity Church. Read that chapter and Hopper versus Dunsmuir, and you won't sleep a wink.
2: I love that. So really, you're saying it. When people read your book, The Eternal Flapper, The Many Lives of Edna Wallace Hopper, which you can get on Amazon, like I said, Kindle, hardcover, paperback, awesome.
1: Yeah, Barnes & Noble.
2: Yeah, Barnes & Noble, of course. What do you hope the takeaway is? I mean, it's such a giant slice of the fascinating history.
1: Oh, my God. I mean, it's like finding out the true story of 10 decades of time that surrounded not just this woman's life, but all these other people that were, it's like a who's who of people that were involved in these 10 decades of her life. And it's quite a thriller and a mystery. So I rewrote the book to become more of a thriller, investigative thrilling. And I found myself to be an investigative writer. I can tell you, if I may, my next book that they're rushing me to do right now. Oh, by the way, I'm getting overwhelming emails from authors, from people in the publishing business, from the press, who did open the book, like yourself. And thank you, by the way, Kate, for reading it. And
2: amazing.
1: They said nothing but fascinating things. I brought tears to my eyes, some of the things that were written. And I didn't know how everyone was going to respond to this. But my next book is called Disclosure in Truth. It's being written as we speak right now in Washington, D.C. And it couldn't be a more timely time. It's been out in the news about 10 or 11 people dead that worked in the Los Alamos National Laboratories. Strangely, this book is a testimonial of a woman of four decades who told me she worked there since 1953. And yes, it's connected to Area 51 and Area 52.
2: Oh.
1: It's not a spoiler.
2: Wow, we
1: but,
2: cannot wait for it.
1: And so I promised her that I was going to do this. She died last year. And it's not just her testimonial. There's testimonial of Senator Ted Kennedy, my friend Mario DiPolo, who worked with reverse technology. He was a designer from Rome who camouflaged planes and ships using extraterrestrial, is the word they used to use, and now we're told to use non-human advanced technology. And I see these as beings very much similar to us, but in many ways very different. And there's good ones and there's bad ones.
2: Of course.
1: And there are what I call the blue boys, who are, I've met two of them, who gave me a lot of information. And then there's the men in black who watch out. They're killing people. So they're pushing me to get this done. I'm 70 years old. I'm not afraid anymore. I need to. And my strategist was the strategist for Bob Lazar. Those of you out there that know about him, he was one of the first whistleblowers that was also a computer programmer, pulled out of rank and worked in the desert there at Area 51.
2: Well known name.
1: Anyways, yeah.
2: Wow.
1: So I wanted to do a little plug about that. That's what's happening in my life right now.
0: Again, you can pick up the book, The Eternal Flapper, The Many Lives of Edna Wallace Hopper on Amazon, Barnes & Noble, wherever great books are sold. Thanks for listening to this interview and this show. Make it count to everybody.
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8: News this hour from Town Hall. I'm Jason Walker. United States intensifying strikes targeting Iran, hitting targets further north. Tehran retaliated early Thursday with missile and drone fire targeting Bahrain and Kuwait before dawn. President Trump says Iran, though, still wants to strike a deal.
9: They want to settle so badly. They don't like what we're doing. And they do want to settle. We'll find out whether or not we settle with them or we just finish it off.
8: President Trump says Congress needs to authorize the funding necessary to rebuild defense stockpiles.
9: The talent and innovation in this room will keep America safe for many years to come. They are very advanced, the most advanced equipment anywhere in the world. Under the Trump administration, we've invested a record $1 trillion in the United States military, and next year, I'm proud to say, and Pete, we have to get moving on this, $1.5 trillion we're going up to, and we need it. It's all made in the USA.
8: He was appearing at a defense summit at the U.S. Army War College in Pennsylvania. Coast Guard now suspending the search for three people missing after a boat sank in San Francisco Bay. A look at the nation's economy.
10: U.S. wholesale inflation fell from May to June on plunging energy prices, but intensifying hostilities with Iran are clouding the outlook. The Labor Department reports its producer price index, which captures inflation before it reaches consumers, dropped 0.3% from May. Compared to a year ago, it was up 5.5% in June. Gasoline prices plunged 12% in June, but are still up nearly 43% from June of last year, pushed higher by the Iran war. The June inflation numbers were lower than forecasters had expected, but inflation is still running above the Fed's 2% target. Mike Hempen, Washington.
8: And more on these stories at townhall.com.
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2: President Trump's nominee to head up the U.S. intelligence community has gone before the Senate.
3: In all my experiences with Mr. Clayton, his reputation as someone who operated with morality, decency, and integrity has proven to be true. The job Mr. Clayton has been nominated for today is not one which he sought, but one which he has been gracious enough to take on. I'm confident that by the end of the day, my colleagues will join me in seeking to get Mr. Clayton's nomination across the finish line.
2: That is Arkansas Republican Tom Cotton. United Airlines trying to attract flyers with another luxury. How about an empty middle seat? Carrier plans to roll out the new Economy Plus seats with no neighbor in the middle spot and instead use the space for a shared table between the aisle and window travelers. Offering is the only set to be available in the row now of United's new Airbus aircraft when sales not slated to start until next year. Breaking news and analysis, townhall.com. A coin featuring President Trump will be available this fall.
4: The president's face is on one side of the coin, surrounded by the word Liberty and 1776-2026. Over the president's left shoulder are the words, In God We Trust. On X, Treasury Secretary Scott Bessent said the coin is intended to honor the enduring legacy of liberty and a lasting symbol of patriotism. The dollar coin is not made of gold, but has a gold finish. Federal law prohibits the depiction of a living president on U.S. currency, but the Treasury Secretary has the ability to authorize the minting and issuance of coins in some circumstances. Ed Donahue, Washington.
2: Well, thousands of visitors and those who live nearby have been told to evacuate a remote part of Minnesota wilderness. Wildfires sending heavy smoke from Canada. No fatalities have been reported. More on these stories, townhall.com.
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From the cold, dark depths of a secret dungeon somewhere deep in the remote Pacific Northwest, I am Jeremy Scott. It's the program that's somewhat paranormal, somewhat abnormal, and everything in between. That's where we get to where we are, where the destination is always

0: 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We appreciate you doing that. Well, tonight we are going to talk about conspiracy theories because I've been hearing, well, I mean, when is there not a conspiracy theory on the internet? Let me just back up and start there. Pick a week or a month or a year, and it's I mean, I've heard some wild ones over the years. I couldn't even give an exhaustive list because I would be forgetting some of the most outlandish. But, of course, I mean, everybody thought 9/11 was going to be a thing. There have been conspiracies regarding the Oklahoma City bombing, 9/11, you know, COVID, the assassinations of JFK. There's the Kennedys and MLK and MK Ultra and the COVID origins and election fraud. And I mean, the list goes on and on, and that's only a start. But now there are conspiracy theories on the internet about Lindsey Graham and about Mitch McConnell. Of course, Lindsey Graham, Senator Lindsey Graham, passing away over the weekend. And Mitch McConnell was hospitalized as well. And I think some people had cases of amnesia, or maybe it was the Mandela effect, and they were conflating or misrepresenting what happened. You know, they were saying that, you know, Mitch McConnell went in with the heart issues or whatever. It was, you know, Lindsey Graham in the other way. And people were saying, oh, it was Mitch McConnell who died, and it was actually Lindsey Graham. So, I don't know. There might have been some Mandela effect going on there as well, but there definitely were conspiracy theories. I mean, why do we believe in conspiracy theories? If you have a conspiracy theory, like a Bill Hicks became Alex Jones, or, I mean, whatever. We've had some wild ones on the show throughout the years. Give me a call, 503-389-3131 tonight. That's 503-389-3131. And give me your favorite. But I think it comes down to, well, there's many reasons why people would believe in conspiracy theories. Part of it has to come down to the fact that they don't believe they're getting the truth, and so they have to come to their own conclusion, and maybe that does lead them down the rabbit hole. Sometimes that's a never-ending rabbit hole, and you can't seem to get yourself out of it. The more you dig, the farther you fall. But in the age of the internet, conspiracy theories can spread like wildfire. They often gain momentum because everything is online these days. And primarily because, well, we're not being told the whole story. And it may take years for this to come to fruition, right? I mean, there were people who have significantly changed their opinion on major events, COVID, and others throughout time, just simply based on time and how things have played out. So, while, I mean, something is dismissed now, maybe even is dismissed tonight, or tomorrow night, or last night on the program, even though some of it is possible, maybe even probable, the day or the night may come where it actually seems like it's possible that it is the other way around, you know? considering the other possibility that we never wanted to consider until now. Because some of these have been written off as, you know, being fringe and then have later turned out to be anything but a conspiracy theory and actually more of a conspiracy. So it's really a lingering uncertainty, I guess we could call it, that is keeping this conversation alive. Because especially today, with so many content creators on the internet, seems like everybody who's anybody has an account on the internet, and they are using it for both good and bad, even to speculate and to rush to judgment and to come to conclusions that may sound popular today, but over time may fall apart. So why do I talk about them? That's another question I get. Why do I talk about conspiracy theories on the program? Well, because this is an evolving program, and what may be a conspiracy today, a conspiracy theory today, could actually turn out it is just a big, giant conspiracy, and in that case, it is our duty, I do believe, to expose that, play a small role in that. There are others who are doing this as well. Some have gone too far down the rabbit hole, as I was kind of talking about with my wife before coming on the air, is why did so-and-so do that, and why did so-and-so do this, and, you know, some people really get attached to this kind of stuff. And by this stuff, I mean the conspiracy theories that can leave, you know, lead one astray. I'm sure we've all been taken for a ride a time or two with a conspiracy theory that we thought was plausible, maybe even possible, as I said. But throughout time, we learned that maybe it's just best to keep it quiet until we have more evidence. So, tonight on the program, we welcome back Albert Linear, a freelance journalist, to discuss this topic from his lens when we come back.
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0: Jeremy's got somewhere between the paranormal and the abnormal. Last time we had a way too short of a conversation with Albert Linear, freelance journalist, former film critic and reviewer, now more of a film analyst. He's been interested in some of these conspiracy theories throughout the years, and particularly, you know, from what he's seen through his years of reviewing television shows and also films. Albert, welcome to the program.
1: Well, it's nice to be back here on Into the Paranormal.
0: I appreciate that very much.
1: To kind of go with my my radio voices, since I used to do radio.
0: Yes, we both used to do radio. You were very integral back in the day, because that was before computers existed, and we needed someone, what was known as a board op, a board operator, kind of like a smooth operator. You had to be smooth,
1: and
0: you had to
1: operate
0: the controls to keep the radio stations afloat, like 24/7. That's how those things ran, and now they're run by computers.
1: Yes, so I like the Sade reference there, smooth operator. I was a board op. I actually started in radio in college. I was attending a campus of the University of Hawaii, University of Hawaii, West Oahu, where I got my bachelor's. And on my junior year, I would go to the main campus, the bigger campus, which is University of Hawaii, Manoa, right here on this island. And I would do radio. I was at radio station KTUH. I would do the news there. That's how I started in radio. And then after I graduated, did in my junior year, and then after I graduated, I was in terrestrial commercial radio, to be very exact. I was a board operator for an oldies rock station. So I played Beatles, Doors, Stones, Beach Boys, all kinds of oldies music. Very good stuff. So I was happy because I played music I liked. I don't know what it's like to play music you don't like. And yeah, so I could come out of, I'm in retirement actually as a writer. I was a freelance journalist and writer for 22 years, still a writer, but I could come out of retirement and do radio now, to be honest. Well, I'm looking at this economy and going, maybe I need to do that. But I could easily do it from my days as a board op because I had 8-hour shifts. You do radio for 8 hours in some of the conditions I did. Yeah, all I need to do is learn to do.
0: I tell everybody who hasn't worked a radio shift, you have to learn how to pee in 60 seconds.
1: Oh, it's good thing you mentioned that, because one day, this is one of my infamous stories from radio, the brief time I was in radio. I was at a station when I was playing oldies rock music. I had 8-hour shifts, of course, because I was a board op. I had to relieve myself. So I put on an Edgar Winter. No. It was a Doors tune, L.A. Woman, long version. And I put that on and I went to the bathroom, crossed the hall. I left the studio, went out of the office area, went to the bathroom, did my business, came back. I'm glad I wasn't locked out because that would have been horrible. But I've always been grateful to the Doors, L.A. Woman. And it was because it saved me at a time I needed to be saved.
0: You needed to know where the long cuts were on the album or the CD. Probably the album back then.
1: Right. Well, I knew enough to know, okay, I got a long version. Okay. I don't know how long it was. It was more than 5 minutes. So go in, come back. I still got plenty of time to spare. So I'm very grateful to Jim Morrison and the Doors and L.A. Woman. Some people might find that kind of very distinctive and different, but hey, gratitude comes in different ways.
0: Right, exactly. And then you made the transition, or maybe you were already starting to do some of this freelance journalism stuff while you were in radio or after radio. How'd that go?
1: Well, basically, I was looking for a job in radio. I had been at the station doing board op work. I left. I was looking for another job in radio, wasn't getting anywhere. And then I got the idea to freelance. To this day, I don't know why I freelanced. This was in 94, before you had YouTube and, you know, a lot of, you know, obviously search engines like Google, but also, you know, Facebook and Twitter and X, social media. So how I got this idea to freelance, which I didn't know anything about, I don't know, but I decided to give it a shot and I started writing and writing. It was paying and paying, and I kept working, and it worked for about 22 years. So it really was in lieu of a job in radio because I was basically not an aspiring writer, although I studied English in college and intended to be a writer. I was actually an out-of-work radio guy at the time. So I was not an aspiring writer. I thought I wouldn't be a writer until I was 29 or 30, to be honest. I had a timetable. So the timetable went out the window.
0: So then, what did you start writing about when you got into journalism?
1: Interesting, it varied. You know, one of the first articles I did was actually about movies. It was about, you know, it was for a family publication, and it was about kids' films, what I call parents and children's films and family films. And it was the perfect year to do that because it was 1994, where you had The Lion King dominate the box office. There were other movies too, like Forrest Gump. It was a year where movies that were rated PG, they usually do very well. But the case that I was making was, you know, these movies that are G or rated PG will do better at the box office than the R-rated movies. And that year I could make a case for it. And I kind of did in my article. So I think that was with Hawaii Parent Magazine that I did an article. And so that was one of the first things I wrote about. I also wrote about politics. I ended up covering local elections a few times and interviewing a number of politicians. So that was one aspect. It varied. I would call myself a general assignment freelancer. I wrote whatever I could for whatever publications I could get work for. So I was very flexible. What I specialized in was movies, entertainment, and a little politics to a certain extent. More features than news, although I did my share of news.
0: And eventually you started to, as I was alluding to earlier, go a little bit down the rabbit hole.
1: Well, what happened was I used to listen when I came back. I was living in LA in about what the mid 90s and working there, and then I came back home to Hawaii and I was listening to talk radio for the like other kinds of like local talk radio. Before that, I had listened to national talk radio. I was listening to local talk radio because I was bored when I got home, when I wasn't working on an article or something. And there was this host, I can't remember her name, but it's some local host who talked about Trilateral Commission, Bilderberg, Council for Foreign Relations. I had no idea what these organizations were. Also, Federal Reserve, I didn't know much about that. And that kind of got me interested in finding out. So I went to a library because I couldn't Google this stuff back then. This was the like early mid 90s or so, mid 90s. And asked the librarian about these organizations. They did their research in the computer. They let me know about a couple of books. I started reading. And what happened was that I found out about these organizations, the Bilderberg Conference, the Trilateral Commission, Council for Foreign Relations, also other kinds of secret societies. And I wasn't really interested in them. When you were talking about the internet earlier, you're making a good point because there was a lot of that, especially in the early 2000s. And I'm someone who separates the real conspiracies from the imagined conspiracies.
0: Yeah, we'll pause and pick it right back up with Albert Linear, our guest tonight. His website is up on Substack. Continuing our conversation with him after we get back from news with George Henry on Into the Paranormal, I'm Jeremy Scott.

0: Hey, my GSO bros. Here in New Orleans, we have two seasons. Fall, wind, spring, and hotter than Satan's crap. But no matter the time of year, it's always Southern Catholic Conservative Mike Church Show season.
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0: I'm Jeremy Scott. We're with Albert Linear tonight on the program. He's got a Substack, a freelance journalist, a film critic, reviewer. And, okay, so you were writing about, you know, some mainstream news, some featured stories, secret societies, and then kind of got more into the conspiracy realm?
1: I've never been in the conspiracy realm, so I've never had anything to do with the conspiracy realm. What's happened is I was a freelance journalist and writer for 22 years. I wrote for, of course, magazines. I wrote for newspapers. I've also been a ghostwriter for over 10 years. So it's another thing I've done. So basically when I retired in, what was it? Well, actually, it was during the time that I was working, that I started being interviewed on shows like this, radio shows, podcasts, started doing interviews in my late 30s, very late 30s. And back in 2010, I kind of decided to discuss something that I became interested in, which was conspiracies and secret societies in movies and television. Because when I started researching these secret societies and these conspiratorial aspects, I really wasn't interested in them, unlike a lot of people on the internet who are what they call quote unquote researchers, or we're fundamentally writers, but become experts in that. It was interesting, but it was more like entertainment to me. But then being a film reviewer and going to local film festivals and covering those and eventually writing film reviews, I got interested in, and it really stemmed from going to see the movie Conspiracy Theory in 1997 with Mel Gibson, starring Mel Gibson. It was really watching that movie because of the research I had done about these societies and because of some conspiratorial elements, I realized I understood all these threads in this movie, and I went, this is a lot more interesting in a movie than it is outside of a movie in supposed real life. In real life, it's too murky, it's too mysterious, it's too sort of cliched. And I found it entertaining. But what was really interesting, when it came to movies and TV, I found it fascinating. So I'm interested in conspiracies in film and television, and of course, secret societies. I'm not really interested in conspiracies and secret societies outside of films and TV that don't interest me that much. I mean, they're intriguing. They're interesting, but in movies, they're intriguing. So it's like taking that knowledge and combining it with movies. I thought, this is really interesting. This is really fascinating. So that's the only aspect of conspiracy or secret societies that I'm interested in. I mean, I've been interviewed about secret societies, but there are people who are experts on it. And I'm just a journalist and a writer who's done my share of research.
0: Well, then what have you found in some of these TV shows and in film?
1: Well, in the previous time that I was on the show, I talked about secret societies. So what I'll talk about here are the conspiracy films, right? And so the first thing I would say in regards to conspiratorial films or conspiracy films is that there are about three characteristics that I found of a movie that is a conspiracy film, just so that we can define this for the person listening out there, the listener, whether this is listening live on the radio or listening on the podcast. The first characteristic is what I call innocence to experience. That is, the protagonist or main character starts out as someone who is unaware of Jlihi as the conspiracy, right? So let me use an example. The movie Enemy of the State from 1998, you have Will Smith's character. I believe his name was Robert Clayton Dean. He's an attorney, right? Yeah. This is a guy who doesn't know anything about surveillance, right? He's probably not aware of the National Security Agency. Or if he is, he knows very little about it. But then he gets trumped up in regards to murder, right? Because the whole point of that movie is they're trying to frame him for murder. So now he's got to be on the run. So he's going from somebody who is completely unaware of this. So from ignorance to knowledge, right? So begins to know because he has the Gene Hackman character, who's obviously a throwback and a meant to be kind of a representation of Gene Hackman's character in The Conversation, Francis Coppola's 1974 movie about a surveillance guy, private eye surveillance guy. The name of Hackman's character in that movie was Harry Hall. So the character played by Will Smith, he goes from innocent, not knowing anything, and ignorant, not knowing anything, not being aware of anything, to experience. Now he's aware. He's aware that there are government agencies that can monitor his every movement, especially hear his phone calls, hear him, probably have him bugged in some way. He finds that out. So innocence to experience, right? That's the first characteristic. Second is accessing secrets and information. So let's use as an example the movie Blowout from 1981, directed by Brian De Palma and starring John Travolta. John Travolta plays Jack Terry. He's a sound editor, sound guy for motion pictures. And so he's somebody who ends up saving a woman who is whose car was in a car that plunged into a lake. And in the course of that movie Blowout, he finds out he finds out information about what's really going on. Because the movie is kind of like it's basically Chappaquiddick meets Antonioni's Blowout. So now he's got to find out what's going on with this lady. Who was this politician that she was involved in? What's going on with this? And so this is what happens in the conspiracy movies, is that the protagonist has to find out information and secrets because he begins to understand. Remember what I said earlier about going from ignorance to knowledge. He's acquiring knowledge. He's acquiring it, one, because his life may be at stake, or the life also of someone he's involved with could be at stake. And so he needs to know. But it's also for their own knowledge, like, why is this happening to me? Or why is this occurring? So they need to know this information and find out these secrets. The third characteristic is opposing and fighting and often running from shadowy forces, or the forces that they're up against, the conspiratorial forces. So let's use the 1997 movie Conspiracy Theory, which stars Mel Gibson as Jerry Fletcher. Jerry Fletcher is a cab driver, but he puts out this newsletter called, of all things, Conspiracy Theory, right? So now he finds himself, a conspiracy theorist. Now he finds himself on the run from Dr. Jonas, who's played by Patrick Stewart, and clearly meant to be a psychiatrist involved in MK Ultra type activities.
0: Ooh, we'll continue with Albert's linear when we get right back.
2: Into the paranormal.
3: Considered by most, optimized curcumin is one of the few bioavailable and highly absorbable curcumin products on the market. Hi, I'm Dr. Mitch. Since most chronic diseases have inflammation, our optimized curcumin seems to be a perfect addition to any nutritional program. It makes sense to me that preventing or reducing inflammation is a key component to our overall health. The Mayo Clinic found that curcumin can decrease swelling and inflammation, has antioxidant properties, and research suggests that curcumin can prevent cancer, or at least slow the spread of cancer, and in many instances make chemotherapy more effective. It protects our healthy cells even from radiation. TotalWellness.com, where we help you to look good, feel good, and enjoy total wellness.
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5: Okay.
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4: Nice job.
5: Thanks.

0: I'm Jeremy Scott talking conspiracy tonight on the program. We're here with Albert Linear, and you were talking about Mel Gibson playing a conspiracy theorist, a scientist involved in MKUltra. This was the 1987 film Conspiracy Theory, because you were going through the different characteristics that you found through some of these films.
1: Right. So the three basic characteristics. So I had gone over them in before the break. So let me just sum them up again for people. With a conspiracy film, what you have is the protagonist or main character goes from innocence to experience. Whatever his life was before, it's usually he, it is now changed because of what's happened to him. The example I used was Enemy of the State, 1998, directed by Tony Scott, starring Will Smith. Second, accessing secrets and information. The protagonist finds out about what this conspiracy is, what he's up against, what the issue is. Example I used was the 1981 movie Blowout, directed by Brian De Palma and starring John Travolta. The third is opposing and fighting and running from these conspiratorial forces or shadowy forces. And the example that I used was the 1997 movie, Conspiracy Theory, directed by, which was starring Mel Gibson. And so those are basically what I have found in analyzing these movies, right? So those are the basic three characteristics. The other part of my analysis is basically having to do with the main character or protagonist. And so what happens is, so it doesn't matter what the conspiracy is, because we're looking at what are these movies and what are the hallmarks of them? What are they about in terms of the structure of movies? So the other analysis that I do is what I call the protagonist or main character. So there are basically two protagonists in these conspiracy type films. There's what I call the ideal protagonist or perfect protagonist, and there is the flawed or imperfect protagonist. So let's start with the perfect protagonist, right? Normally, the perfect protagonist is someone who is in a profession, fairly well-to-do, fairly intelligent, and it's played by a major movie star, right? So let's look at an example of this, Robert Redford in the, I think it was 1975 movie, 3 Days of the Condor, playing Joe Turner, who's a reader with an imprint, is what I call it, basically a firm that is an offshoot of the CIA or the company, right? And he finds that his office workers are killed, and he's on the run. You know, it's the basic plot aspect of 3 Days of the Condor, right? So if you look at the perfect protagonist, the actor playing it is very important because the actor is someone who is normally movie star, right? Attractive, an attractive male, because it's usually male protagonist, someone the audience, and this is the thing about movie stars and protagonists, it's usually a vehicle for identification by the audience or for the audience. So when you cast someone like Robert Redford, who was a big movie star in the 70s, it's deliberately done. It's a handsome guy that the audience can identify with. You also see this with other actors in the movie, some of which I mentioned. Will Smith, pretty good looking guy, I guess. Certainly a big movie star. He's the lead in Enemy of the State. John Travolta, another guy who is a movie star. He's the lead in Blowout, 1981 movie Blowout. And of course, in a movie like The Parallax View, you have Warren Beatty, major heartthrob, playing Joe Fratty, reporter looking into the Parallax Corporation, right, in that movie. So that's the perfect protagonist, right? It's the person who goes through all of these hurdles and obstacles. You know, example was 3 Days of the Condor, right? So Robert Redford's got to find out, you know, why are they trying to kill him? What's going on here, right? And he hits all the characteristics that I mentioned earlier. And so that's the perfect protagonist. Now, why do I call it the ideal perfect protagonist apart from what I've said? It's because this is a person for whom the audience can see doesn't deserve what they're going through. And that's really important with conspiracy movies. It's important to that the audience, I mean, it's cliche when it comes to Hollywood, but it's important that the audience, especially in these conspiracy movies, have someone not so much they can identify with, but that they do not reject. And so if you have a good-looking lead, someone who's magnetic, someone who has charisma, someone who is attractive and appealing, the audience can then be invested in the narrative of the film, its plot, its story, and the conspiracy. So it's important. The other interesting aspect is what I call the imperfect protagonist. And this is someone who, or flawed protagonist. And this is someone who is not anyone's ideal of a, what I would say, a perfect person, not a perfect person, but someone who is totally unattractive, not necessarily unattractive, because these are played by movie stars. I'll give you a couple examples. The 2018 movie Under the Silver Lake, and it's Andrew Garfield playing the main character or protagonist in that movie. That's a fascinating movie, by the way. That's the one I highly recommend, Under the Silver Lake. And then you have, of course, Conspiracy Theory, which is from 1997 with Mel Gibson. So these are major movie stars playing the leads. So these are not unattractive or necessarily, people that are that ordinary looking in that sense. Which is frivolous, but I guess important in the film business. But what's important is their characters. If you look at Jerry Fletcher, he's not anything approaching the generic ideal protagonist in a movie. He's somebody who's very paranoid, lives in this apartment that he's, set up so in case anything happens, he can escape. He writes this newsletter, Conspiracy Theory. He's seen as kind of a paranoid nut, drives a taxi. He's not what anyone would consider someone you want to hang out and have a beer with, if you want to put it in those terms. Sam in Under the Silver Lake is somebody who's kind of sleazy. He's somebody who sits around the apartment. He's about to get evicted. He plays video games all day. He's really not doing much with his life. So what's interesting is when you have a conspiracy movie with a flawed or imperfect protagonist, it doesn't allow the audience to generically and stereotypically identify. Some people might, because they might say, oh, this is a guy like me, but it doesn't allow them to purely identify or for there to be pure appeal. The story becomes a lot more important because you might go, well, I'm not really interested in that person. It's not my cup of tea. It's not somebody that I would think is a decent person to deal with. But the story is fascinating. The conspiratorial elements work. Then you get into the conspiracy itself, and you get into the conspiratorial narrative themselves. So when you look at these conspiracy movies, you have the perfect protagonist or ideal protagonist, and then you have the flawed protagonist or imperfect protagonist. And that's how I think largely these conspiracy movies work. In terms of my analysis and assessment of them, one of the things I tell people is that movies are about information. And that's really important because if you look at some of these movies, they are about indicating information to you. They're about telling you something. A lot of people think that movies are purely entertainment, and it's like a cake, really. The entertainment is like the frosting, but the information and what's important is within the cake itself, right? And so movies convey information, right? One of the things that I noted during pandemic is the end of 3 Days of the Condor, where Robert Redford's talking to Cliff Robertson. And Cliff Robertson's trying to tell him about managing crises. I'd recommend that to anybody. Because I think, it's interesting because these conspiracy movies convey a certain amount of information. In fact, one of the reasons that I'm now being interviewed about conspiracies and movies again, or conspiratorial movies, is a YouTube channel called Control Alt History.
0: Okay, we'll pick that up when we come back. We'll continue with Albert Lanier in just a moment after the top of the hour news break. I'm Jeremy Scott, somewhere between the paranormal and the abnormal.
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10: News this hour from Town Hall. I'm Jason Walker. Drenching storms in South Texas. Very heavy rain Wednesday. However, National Weather Service meteorologist Corey Van Pelt says there's only been some moderate showers in Kerr County, where 1 year ago catastrophic flooding killed more than 100 people.
11: Luckily, that area has, over the past 12 hours, has missed out quite a bit on the heaviest rainfall. Maybe it's been less than an inch for Western Kerr County. As you get into just east of Kerrville, it's a little bit heavier, possibly a couple of inches.
10: And he adds that in Uvalde County, west of San Antonio, it's been hit hard.
11: We've seen estimates of up to 15 inches of rain total in the last couple of days.
10: Texas Parks and Wildlife Department says more than 40 people have been rescued from high waters throughout the state. Thousands of visitors have been told to evacuate a part of Minnesota in the wilderness area because of wildfires sending heavy smoke across the Midwest. More than 100 fires still burning in Canada and winds carrying them southward. Acting Attorney General Todd Blanche is confronting questioning this week at a Senate confirmation hearing. He is aiming to lock down GOP support that he'll need to advance. Blanche says the Biden administration upended faith in the justice system by targeting political opponents.
12: Above all, we are restoring American trust. In recent years, we watched the Justice Department turned against many of you and a former president, and it damaged the public's faith in justice. We are fixing that.
10: President Trump says ICE officials should continue vehicle stops despite the recent shootings. Homeland Security Secretary Mark Wayne Mullen responded by saying they will be arrested and deported. More on these stories, townhall.com.
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10: It is a disease that strikes fear in many people, but now there's a promising new blood test that just might determine whether someone will

0: develop Alzheimer's disease. Donna Warder explains.
1: In the study, doctors tested for the presence of a brain protein called p-tau217, which helps fuel Alzheimer's. Dr. Risa Sperling is with Mass General Brigham Neuroscience Institute.
2: We found that people who have very high levels of this blood test abnormality, p-tau217, were very likely to progress over time. So 38% of them progressed to impairment within 5 years, and actually up to 78% within 10 years.
1: But Sperling says it's too soon for healthy people to get the blood test, which is now used to help diagnose people who are experiencing cognitive problems. I'm Donna Warder.
0: Breaking news and analysis, townhall.com. British Prime Minister Keir Starmer says his political journey is over as his last questions as UK leader answered. Here's Charles de la Desma.
3: In his final Prime Minister's questions, British Prime Minister Keir Starmer tells lawmakers he had reorganised the Labour Party, making it electable again after a period in the political wilderness.
4: And after 2 years, we've stabilised the economy. We have invested heavily in our public services. We've put better protections in for children, particularly on child poverty. We've strengthened our defence and we've enhanced our international reputation. I'm proud to leave this country in a better shape than I found it.
3: I'm Charles de la Desma.
0: Tragedy in Toledo, Ohio. Now, the fire department's still trying to figure things out. They said the presence of carbon monoxide confirmed in a parked vehicle where five people were found, three of them are dead. More on these stories, townhall.com.
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0: Because some truths live just outside the normal. You're entering into the paranormal.
1: Some of those truths are in the films and the television shows that we watch. Writer, former film reviewer, host of the Final Cut Film Podcast, retired freelance journalist, Albert Linear is with me tonight on Into the Paranormal. We've been talking about some of these conspiracy movies. Albert, continue what you were saying at the end of the last hour.
2: So, one of the things that I want to bring out in conclusion is that when I tell people that movies are about information, and as I mentioned before, I used my analogy of a cake, or I should say my illustration of a cake. And, you know, when it comes to these conspiratorial movies, they end up containing a certain amount of truth, not necessarily about the conspiracy, but about some aspects of life, some aspects of things that might happen in the future or are currently happening now. I'll give you an example. Like, if you look at a movie like The Enemy of the State, which came out in 1998, most people probably didn't know much about surveillance. They weren't aware of what cell phones could do, that there could be chips implanted in certain devices.

0: nothing more than a film. So that's what I mean in terms of movies or information. That's important. So, like I said, to me, I'm interested in conspiratorial movies primarily as entertainment, but it's looking at the conspiracy aspects in movies are fascinating. I don't think they're as interesting to me in real life. I'm more of a logical, empirical guy. So you have to separate the real conspiracies from the imagined ones. So that's really important. But just remember that, you know, behind some of the movies that are out there, there may be some important details, some important facts, maybe some truthful aspects that you may not grasp now, but in the future, you'll look back and go, that movie was correct about this, or that movie may have been right about this. You know, that's really important. It's like the movie Network, right? You know, in some sense, it's a very accurate movie because it, you know, the character, one of the characters in that movie gives a speech. He says that the other character thinks in terms of nations and people. There are no nations. There are peoples. There are no Russians. There are no Arabs. There is one holistic system of systems. There is no third world. There is no West. Right. So in some respects, there's some degree of truth to that. Not entirely, but in some degrees of truth. Certainly in Network, which is about television, you hear them talking about the College of Corporations. And if you look at America today, you can see those College of Corporations pretty much run things in this country. That's not conspiracy. It's pretty much fact. May not be always acknowledged or even looked at as something attractive to admit, but it's pretty much the reality. So if people want to check out my newer newsletters, actually, they can go to Noted and they can check out my stream, which is Sneak Reviews, and read some of my movie reviews there. I also have a TV newsletter, a new one called As Seen on TVs, where I've done a few articles thus far, maybe some more to come. And As Seen on TVs is at Beehive. And of course, as you mentioned, there's Final Cut, my podcast. It's been around for 3 seasons. It's coming to an end, but please check out the episodes. I'm going to be doing my final episode this year. Please check out Final Cut. You can find it at, I believe it's alanier.substack.com. That's Final Cut at alanier.substack.com. So please check those out.
1: You wrote about the Truman Show and that possibly being a conspiracy film as well, right?
0: That's right, on Final Cut, my newsletter. Yeah. Yeah, that was an interesting essay. That was an analytical essay, one of the analytical essays I do on Final Cut, which is also at alanier.substack.com. And that was an interesting one because I realized that my interpretation, of course, of an analysis of The Truman Show is that it's fundamentally a conspiracy movie. When you think about it, it's a conspiracy of this company that has created this television show. And Truman is the star of the show, but he doesn't know it. And so they have to be able to, all these actors, there's all these sets and sound stages, which is Sea Haven, the town that he lives in. They all have to conspire to keep him in the dark so that he doesn't know that he's the star of a TV show that's beamed out to millions across the planet. So I think the Truman Show is a conspiracy film. I call it, the essay was a conspiracy of one. But yeah, I do think it's a conspiracy film. I don't know how many people would agree with that. I don't know if Andrew Niccol, who wrote the script, would agree with that. I don't know if, I think it was Peter Weir who directed the film, or Jim Carrey for that matter. But that's my analysis of it, and that's my assessment of the movie.
1: Albert, thank you so much for coming on the program tonight. Really enjoyed our conversation.
0: Thank you. I enjoyed being here. And thanks to all the listeners of Into the Paranormal.
1: Appreciate it.
0: Thank you for having me.
1: Appreciate it. That's Albert Lanier with us. Lanier. I think I butchered that for most of the conversation. I went off my knowledge, and I have another friend who says their name the other way, so but he says it best. Lanier, Albert Lanier, ALLANIER.substack.com is his website. And you'll find that in the links up at paranormalradio.com, by the way. And the shows are searchable, so you can go to the show section and type in what you think is the name of the guest, or even the episode number or a topic, and get that. 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That's down at the moment. 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I mean, the infrastructure is there, but we've got some issues with that that we're working out. But everything else is up there, and it's functioning, which is really cool. And it looks good. 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

0: What are your thoughts on conspiracies and conspiracy theories tonight? Is it all a conspiracy? 503-389-3131. That's 503-389-3131. I want to welcome to the program author of the book American Conspiracies and Cover-Ups. He is Douglas Sirignano, graduated from Long Island University with a degree in history, and he's researched some of these conspiracies from JFK to 9/11, the Federal Reserve, rigged elections, suppressed cancer cures, and some of the other greatest mysteries of our time. And he's here with us now into the paranormal. Hi, Douglas.
1: Hi, thanks for having me. I listened to your show, and you seem like you got a good show, so thank you very much. I'm happy to be here.
0: I appreciate it. So why are you interested in some of these conspiracies?
1: Oh, well, you really want to get into it. I never talked to about this in other podcasts because you guys are open to the paranormal, right? So back in 1979, I'm pretty old. I'm 67, so in 79 I was 20. I got this, started getting this letter, Cosmic Awareness Communications, and it was psychic mediums, and they talked about different things from a higher consciousness. And one thing they talked about was conspiracies. And it was the continuation of Edgar Cayce's work. He's the most famous psychic of all time. And so that's how I got into it, by Cosmic Awareness Communications. They talked about, you know, the New World Order and the secret societies that control our government. And I, you know, I didn't believe it just because a psychic said it. They told me to check out this book, check out that book. But it's a pretty interesting organization. Maybe your listeners want to check it out. CosmicAwarenessCommunications.org, I think it is. And that's how I first got into it. I never talked about that in another podcast, but because they think I'm crazy. But I think you guys are open to that stuff, right?
0: Absolutely. So you talked with a psychic or two?
1: No, they released a newsletter, Cosmic Awareness Communications. You guys, it's online. You can check it out. And every month they released a newsletter. And they talked about conspiracies, the Illuminati and all conspiracies. And that's how I first got into it. But then I checked out other books. And then when Alex Jones came along, everything that he said confirmed what Cosmic Awareness Communications said.
0: So, like what?
1: The biggest conspiracy. Yeah. The biggest conspiracy is the deep state, that the secret societies that control our world are actually being controlled by the reptilian aliens. And so I don't talk about that either, but I think you guys are open
0: okay,
1: to that.
0: So, I mean, what do you know about that? Are the reptilians aliens controlling us?
1: I think they are, but I didn't write about that in my book. But I'm talking about that with you because you're paranormal.com or whatever, into the paranormal. I didn't write about UFOs in my book, but I think they are. You know, I recently interviewed David Icke for another book I'm doing, and, you know, he seems to make a lot of sense. I think their aliens are here. It's going to be disclosed. I didn't write about it in my book, but I'm mentioning to you because that's what Cosmic Awareness said, and I think you guys are open-minded to that.
0: So the psychics in the newsletter talked about these reptilian aliens?
1: Yes, yes, and other people have talked about it too, you know. I guess you have to have an open mind to think about that stuff, but there's a lot of evidence for it, right? And so it seems rational to believe it might be true, and these are the guys who want to have Big Brother and the fascist United Nations world government, and I think they had dinner with the Rockefellers and Rothschilds and influenced them. No, I think they influence the super rich guys who want to have Big Brother and who are, you know, manipulating the world with all these conspiracies.
0: Okay, well, three things that you brought up so far: a new world order, secret societies, deep state control. So is that what is going on here?
1: Yes, yes. And I interviewed Jim Mars about that for my book. He also gave me a blurb for my book, Jim Mars. You know, he's the most famous conspiracy theory author in the world, I think.
0: God bless him.
1: And I interviewed him. Yeah, right? Did you ever have him on your show? Well, he passed away a couple of years ago.
0: I tried, and then he passed away. I was so sad. Didn't have the opportunity to talk with him.
1: Yeah, and, you know, we talked about, you know, why, how is it that there's this conspiracy to have a new world order? And he says, you know, the guys in the United Nations or the Council on Foreign Relations, they talk about that. And I think the conspiracy now is Agenda 21. The United Nations says if we don't listen to the United Nations police force, we're all going to burn up from global warming. And so we got to listen and become part of a United Nations world government, which is a bunch of propaganda BS. You know, I asked Jim about that. He said, no, I think we don't have to worry about global warming for another 100,000 years. So I think it's propaganda, this global warming nonsense, just trying to get us to the New World Order.
0: What, to lock us all inside? We're not supposed to go out and breathe hot air?
1: Well, I think they want to get us into the police force of the United Nations, controlling the world. And then everybody's got to do what they say. And you can't have cars. You can't have too many air. The conspiracy theory of the New World Order. And, you know, if they get to fascism or if they get to United Nations world government, that's they were telling us, you got to listen to us, otherwise we're going to burn up. I talked to G. Edward Griffin about that also. I interviewed him for my book, and that's something he says too. You know, G. Edward Griffin, famous book is Creature from Jekyll Island about the Federal Reserve. You know, he believes that United Nations wants to be the world government and the police force of the world too, and a lot of people believe that, right?
0: Wow. So is everything a conspiracy then?
1: No, I don't think everything, but a lot of them. I did 12 interviews about the topics that you mentioned. My website is AmericanConspiracies.com, and not everything, but a lot. You know, they say the difference between a conspiracy theory and a reality theory is 6 weeks. You get it?
0: Yeah, just wait a while. That's, you missed the beginning part of the show, but that's what I was alluding to. What is a conspiracy theory now could just be a conspiracy, as you say, 6 weeks from now.
1: It'll be a reality theory, because usually they're true, you know.
0: Right. I guess you can take the well, you got to leave conspiracy in there. You just take the word theory out once it becomes
1: not a
0: theory. It's just a conspiracy.
1: It's a reality then.
0: Yeah. Yeah. Absolutely.
1: But like with the COVID-19, it didn't come from the Wuhan lab. You know, that's a conspiracy. Oh, that's nonsense. But it's obvious that it did come from the Wuhan lab. So that conspiracy theory became a reality theory, right?
0: Yeah, just in the past couple of months, there was a hearing and actually some documents that were released, from my recollection, that basically, you know, we're saying, oh, it was the whistleblower. It was James Erdman. That's what it was. It was James Erdman in May who went basically and spilled the beans about Fauci and the whole COVID scam.
1: Yeah. So did Tulsi Gabbard. Who's she? She just released
0: The
1: files.
0: Director of National Intelligence. I think she's out now. But, yeah.
1: But for that, she released files proving that Fauci was a liar. I did a good interview about the dangers of vaccines with a guy named Dr. Alan Cantwell, and it was actually about the strong evidence that the AIDS virus came from bad vaccines. You know, the theory is that the super rich guys who want to control us, they want to depopulate the world of a population because it'd be easier to control the world if there's less people, and they're trying to kill us with vaccines. You know, it sounds like a wild conspiracy theory, but it could be true.
0: People are dying suddenly. I mean, they are. There's even those conspiracy theories about Lindsey Graham and about Mitch McConnell that I talked about at the beginning part of the program. Makes you wonder, maybe something that you've even forgot about. You took the jab? I'm Jeremy Scott with Douglas Serignano tonight. He is author of American Conspiracies and Cover-Ups, and we'll be right back on Into the Paranormal.

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9: Paranormal News, I'm George Henry. Astronomers have detected a sugar molecule in interstellar space for the first time, adding to growing evidence that some of life's essential ingredients may form long before planets are born. The newly identified molecule, called erythrolose, was discovered in a giant cloud of gas and dust near the center of the Milky Way using radio telescopes in Spain. The sugar, which is also found naturally in raspberries, marks the first confirmed detection of a true sugar in the space between stars. Scientists say the discovery suggests complex organic molecules can form inside cold interstellar clouds before stars and planetary systems develop. And it strengthens the idea that the chemical building blocks needed for life may be widespread throughout the galaxy and could have helped seed young planets like Earth billions of years ago. Hear Paranormal News every hour on Into the Paranormal.
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22: My guest tonight, author of American Conspiracies and Cover-Ups, he is Douglas Sirignano. We were talking about the vaccines. My point being, you know, whether you took it or you, you know, if you took it, I mean, whatever. But if you die suddenly years later and it's unexplained, when are we going to have the conversation that maybe that had something to do with it? And it's not like they're going to say, yeah, we were putting stuff into the vaccines that was actually killing people. Talking with Douglas Sirignano again tonight. I mean, as far as other things that have been maybe suppressed, cover-up, there might be a conspiracy involved in, could be, I don't know, in medical advancements that have been suppressed. Maybe diseases have been cured, that sort of thing. and or AIDS.
10: Yeah.
22: Maybe there is a cure to that as well, and it's being suppressed.
10: I did an interview on that. I interviewed this guy. He's a foremost expert on alternative treatments for cancer. His name is Dr. Ralph Moss. He worked at Sloan Kettering in Manhattan, which is the most important cancer hospital, and they found out that Laetril, which is vitamin B17, is good and might cure cancer. Maybe not everybody, but some people were being cured, and that was suppressed. And so I did a good interview with him. And actually, another guy was Linus Pauling. He won the Nobel Prize for chemistry, and he said if you take mega doses of vitamin C, it could very well cure cancer. And megadoses has cured cancer of vitamin C, but the FDA didn't approve of his test and didn't promote that, even though he won the Nobel Prize for chemistry. And Dr. Linus Paul ended up saying, everyone should know that the war on cancer is largely a fraud. So I did a good interview with Dr. Ralph Moss about that, yeah.
22: A big one is JFK, the assassination, and that has come back into the spotlight, particularly because of the Trump administration and Congresswoman Anna Paulina Luna, who is part of the declassification task force. The JFK assassination. Will more information come out about that, and will there be more of a conspiracy found?
10: I think most people realize that was a conspiracy. I actually interviewed a guy named Barr McClellan. He's still alive. He was one of Lyndon Johnson's lawyers, and he wrote a book. You know, Lyndon Johnson obviously was Kennedy's vice president. He wrote a book saying Johnson manipulated and was behind Kennedy's murder. I don't know about that. I think he knew about it, and he engaged in the cover-up, but I don't know if he was the mastermind, because Johnson was very corrupt, and Kennedy was probably going to drop him from the ticket in 1964. And then he probably would have went to prison because he was involved with so much corrupt stuff. And so he knew Kennedy was going to get killed, and he probably helped, but I don't know if he was the absolute mastermind. Because like 2 hours after Lee Harvey Oswald got caught, Lyndon Johnson's right-hand man, Clifton Carter, he called up a guy, Henry Wade, the prosecutor in Dallas, and he told him, Oswald acted alone. There's no conspiracy. This is... you know, Lyndon Johnson's right-hand man. How did he know 2 hours after the assassination that there was no conspiracy? He was covering it up. I think Johnson had something to do with it. I did a good interview with Barr McClellan. He was one of Johnson's lawyers, and he says Johnson was not a good guy, and he was probably in on the Kennedy assassination.
22: Do you think that the media plays a big part in what we've discussed thus far, this information?
10: Yes.
22: And the narrative?
10: Yes, actually, I did an interview with the famous Professor Noam Chomsky about the media. I think, you know, people who go to your show or read my book, we realize that the media is fake news. I think Donald Trump, that's one thing he taught us. He said the media is fake news, and I think he was right about that, and more people are realizing that. Yeah, I interviewed Noam Chomsky. You know, he's a famous professor of linguistics, but he writes about politics, and his famous book about the media is Manufacturing Consent. So he says there's only six corporations that own the mainstream media, and so six CEOs could be controlling what we hear. You know, I think the media is the worst problem. You know, it doesn't get it right. It's controlled by corrupt guys who are, hiding things. And I did a good interview with him, but also the CIA, they had a project to infiltrate the media back in the 60s, and I think they still are have a lot to do with the media. People in the media, powerful people, are connected to the CIA, and also the Council on Foreign Relations was a think tank that the Rockefellers started in the 1920s. So many people are involved with the media who work for the Council on Foreign Relations, which is one of these New World Order groups that want to have a world government. So, yes, the media is very corrupt. Thomas Jefferson once said, the man who never looks into a newspaper is better informed than he who reads them, inasmuch as he who knows nothing is nearer to the truth than he whose mind is filled with falsehoods and errors. So I think in every age, the media is controlled by special interests for political purposes, even in Thomas Jefferson's time.
22: Do you think that maybe there's, you know, a payoff here, or are, you know, is some of this because they actually share these beliefs, so they don't have any problem, you know, lying about it? If, say, the vaccine is meant to kill people, well, then they would have no problem pushing it, you know, if they're all for depopulation.
10: Well, yeah. Well, that's Big Pharma, you know. Big Pharma has so much influence over the media. Big Pharma, I think Robert Kennedy said Big Pharma controls the media because they have so much advertising dollars in the media, so that the media can't go against what Big Pharma wants them to say. And so Big Pharma, I think, and guys who control Big Pharma are corrupt criminals. I think organized crime runs our world. It's the secret societies that run the world, and Big Pharma is a part of that. And they control the media, and I think they control the politicians, and that's a problem. Hopefully Robert Kennedy can do something about it, but he's got the odds stacked against him. You know, he's an honest guy, I think, but the power of Big Pharma over the media and the politicians is really – really pretty strong, you know?
22: Yeah, I don't watch the nightly news on any network, just saying, but when I have in the past, I vividly remember, you know, the sponsorship, this paid for by such and such company. It certainly makes you wonder. We're with Douglas Sirignano tonight. I'm Jeremy Scott, somewhere between the paranormal and the abnormal. We'll be right back on Into the Paranormal.
13: Into the paranormal.
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0: AmericanConspiriciesAndCoverups.com, the website for our guest tonight. He is the author of American Conspiracies and Cover-Ups, Douglas Sirignano. So, I mean, you interviewed many leading researchers about many of the topics that we've discussed tonight.
1: Yes, yes. On the telephone. I got interviews on the telephones with them. I got Jim Mars, G. Edward Griffin. I got Professor Noam Chomsky. I got the leading expert on 9/11, David Ray Griffin. That might have been his last one because he recently passed away. Got the leading expert on election fraud, Bev Farris. I lucked out, you know. I got really good experts on all these topics.
0: Okay, so you mentioned the elections. There some evidence that there's been some monkeying with a ballot box?
1: Yes. Well, I interviewed Bev Harris about that. Her book was Black Box Voting. It was considered the Bible of election fraud. And she was on TV a lot back in 2010 and 2008. You don't see her around anymore, I think, because the establishment media doesn't want people to realize that Trump was right when he said the election was stolen. You know, I think sometimes the Democrats steal it, and sometimes the Republicans steal it. It's not a partisan thing. But Bev Harris, she was the leading expert on it, and she was talked about the company that stole the elections for George Bush against Kerry and McCain was Dominion, and they were run by guys who were in prison. And one guy was in prison for embezzling money through computer fraud, and he was running the machines. And then that was Diebold, and it was sold to Dominion. And Dominion is the company that stole the election for Biden against Trump in 2020, right? And so, you know, sometimes the deep state steals the election for Democrats, sometimes for Republicans. But she says there's a lot of fraud, and it's been reported many times by small newspapers that there is election fraud. But you don't hear about it from the media because, yeah.
0: I mean, if that was going on and word, leaked out about that, maybe no one would vote. And then what would happen?
1: Yeah. Well, I think, you know, Trump was right about this, that, you know, there's election fraud. And something has to be done, you know, because sometimes the Democrats steal it, sometimes the Republicans steal it. But we need honest elections. And I think maybe paper ballots and no absentee voting. You know, I think Trump is trying to do something about it, and hopefully he'll get it done. But something has to be done, I think.
0: Okay, so who then would be trying on either side? Because you pointed out that, you know, both have tried to do this, or maybe have done this. Who else maybe might be making this go on behind the scenes?
1: Well, you know, super rich guys who control the world is the Council on Foreign Relations, Trilateral Commission, Bilderberg Group. These are the richest guys in the world, and they're manipulating everything. And they use the CIA a lot. You know, the CIA is just an arm of that deep state of those super rich guys who control things. And it's probably the CIA who's rigging the elections for the super rich guys who run the world through the Bilderberg and whatnot, you know?
0: Okay, so you mentioned some of these names, but are there other secret societies that we know about?
1: Well, there's Bilderberg, Council on Foreign Relations, Trilateral Commission, and the Committee of 300. And there might be some others. Maybe you got to ask Alex Jones on that. He's a pretty much an expert. But those are the big ones, you know. And they say the Rockefellers and Rothschilds are really at the pinnacle of it. These super rich families. There's 12 families that are supposed to be the super rich guys who are belong to the same clubs, and these are the guys who are manipulating things. Bilderberg, Committee 300, and there might be some others.
0: Are some of these subjects that we've discussed tonight, are we never supposed to know about, you know, the truth about them? Is there an active effort to, as you allude to, conspire and cover up?
1: Absolutely, you know. But that's why we've got to go to shows like yours and read books like mine. I think it is a cover up. It's these it's been going on maybe for centuries. These super rich guys and organizations, it's been going on maybe since the first civilization in Sumeria. It was the Knights Templar, and then the Freemasons, and then the Communists. You know, it's handed down from generation to generation to people who are manipulating things from behind the scenes in these secret societies. And they're definitely trying to keep things secret and trying to get to Big Brother and the world government.
0: One of my guests a couple of weeks ago was telling me all about, like, zero-point energy, which is a free energy, an alternative energy source. And it's like, well, if this existed, you know, then why do gas stations and, you know, fuel facilities and, you know, why is all of this going on? Why are they fracking? Why are they transporting this stuff? Why do we need it to put into our vehicles? If there is some sort of alternate energy source that is a renewable that doesn't cost anything, what do you think about that? Is there a conspiracy to not tell us about that?
1: Yes, I would say I didn't write about that alternative energy. I didn't write about it, but I think, you know, it's a super wealthy oil men who are controlling things, and they don't want solar energy or different types of energies to come through because it would break into their profits, the oil profits. It's definitely a conspiracy there. You know, whoever's got the power and the money is going to suppress things. You know why? Why don't we go to solar energy? It's because Exxon doesn't own the sun. You get it?
0: Yeah, there's no money there. At least not for them.
1: Yes.
0: Maybe more money in our pocket because we're not paying out, you know, to basically survive.
1: Yeah, it'd be more money. They don't want more money for us. They want to consolidate all the money into, like, 1% of the world owns 99% of the wealth. This is the philosophy of the guys who run the world.
0: Okay, 9/11, I think we have time to... Tell me what you know about that.
1: Oh, I interviewed David Ray Griffin. He was the foremost expert on the idea that 9/11 was an inside job. And David Ray Griffin, I might have done the last interview with him because he was like 82 years old when I interviewed him, and he had a bad hip, and he said he's not doing any more interviews. And then he died like a couple of years ago. But he was a great guy. And one interesting thing he said, you know, if bombs were inside the building, like the conspiracy is, how could they have snuck the bombs inside the building, you know? And the thing is, the security firm that did the security for 9/11, for the World Trade Center on 9/11, it was headed up by George Bush's brother and George Bush's cousin. So you make of that what you will. And there are plenty of people who saw bombs going off in the basement of the building before the planes hit. And I think it was a matter of the U.S. government, bad guys in the Pentagon and CIA, they wanted to attack the Middle East, and they needed a reason to attack the Middle East. They needed a new Pearl Harbor, and they got it with 9/11, you know?
0: Well, here's what I think, Douglas. I think that they are conspiring not to tell us about AI taking over everything.
1: Oh, that's another issue. I didn't write about that one, but I should write about that in my next book. AI's big problem, right? It's that might be the New World Order conspiracy. The super rich guys, they want to take over the world through AI, and I didn't write about that, so maybe I'll write about that in my next book.
0: Some say that AI, you know, they look to them as like a god or a savior. So I guess depending on your perspective.
1: No, it's, I heard Tucker Carlson talk about that recently. He's real concerned about the dangers of AI. It's like the machines are going to take over the world. I got to read up more on that. I think that's a real problem, and it's probably a conspiracy.
0: Douglas, tell us about your book that's out now, and then I heard you drop a little nugget earlier that you're working on another book.
1: My book now is American Conspiracies and Cover-Ups. 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Got to put a slash between cover and ups. It's on Amazon. My next book, I'm interviewing spiritual authors about their spiritual beliefs. And so maybe I can get back on your show in 2 or 3 years.
0: Would love
1: to. I interviewed David Icke. Deepak Chopra. I got an interview with him. So that's paranormal stuff. That's interesting metaphysical stuff.
0: Let's do it, Douglas.
1: Maybe I'll give you. Yeah. All right.
0: Best to you.
1: Thank you very much.
0: Absolutely. His name's Douglas Sirignano, AmericanConspiraciesAndCoverups.com. I'm Jeremy Scott. Until we talk to you next time, usually 22 hours from now if you're getting the full program, somewhere between the paranormal and the abnormal, I'm Jeremy Scott. Good night and God bless.
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14: News this hour from Town Hall. I'm Jason Walker. U.S. has reimposed a blockade on Iran after Tehran's attacks on vessels in the Strait of Hormuz, but Iran remains defiant.
15: Tehran has insisted that any ship going through the strait must do so on a route through Iranian waters and must follow the instructions of Iran's paramilitary Revolutionary Guard. Now, the U.S. had been trying to support those vessels, and the U.N.'s International Maritime Organization had supported this route around Oman, but the ships that have been attacked by Iran in recent days all have been plying that route.
14: That is correspondent John Gambrell reporting in Dubai. Days of back-and-forth strikes by the U.S. and Iran across the Middle East and renewed threats to the waterway crucial to the global energy supplies, shredding the interim deal they had once made. The president announcing new investments in America's defense industry.
16: President Trump announced a major investment in the nation's defense industrial base at a defense and innovation summit in Pennsylvania.
17: This afternoon, we're announcing nearly $10 billion of new investments in our defense industrial base right here in the great Commonwealth of Pennsylvania. And these investments will create more than 4,000 jobs. Pennsylvania workers will build the ships, submarines, trucks, weapons, and industries.
16: The announcement comes as the administration continues pushing to expand U.S. defense manufacturing. Willie Nelson, the White House.
14: And the president says ICE officials will continue vehicle stops despite the recent shootings. Homeland Security Secretary Mark Wayne Mullen has responded saying illegal migrants will be arrested and deported wherever they are. European Union President Ursula von der Leyen has signed an agreement. It moves forward on a joint weapons production deal with Ukraine. More on these stories, townhall.com.
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14: Probably not the news you really want to hear right now concerning a disease that's making a comeback of sorts.
19: Measles cases on the rise here in the U.S. Johns Hopkins School of Medicine says we are about to break a 35-year record. The CDC says there were close to 2,300 measles cases last year in 2025. But as of this July, we've already hit that number and are expected to surpass it. The last time measles was an issue was back in the early 1990s.
14: That is correspondent Laura Winters. Ebola cases in Congo have reached 2,011 officially. 754 people have died, and to make matters worse, health workers at a nearby major hospital have gone on strike. Flash fire in that Bangkok bar has now

0: claimed 33 lives, dozens injured, 17 remain in critical condition. Breaking news and analysis, townhall.com. Israel ramping up strikes in Gaza with a major attack. Here is Charles de la Desma with the latest.
1: Israeli airstrikes have killed about a dozen people in Gaza over the past 2 days, local health officials say, part of a wider campaign of attacks on the territory by Israel, despite a months-old ceasefire with Hamas. Among the dead are a woman and six police officers killed in an airstrike on a police station in the densely populated Jabalia refugee camp in northern Gaza. That was on Tuesday. In another strike on Wednesday, three members of the same family were killed in central Gaza. The Israeli military has not commented on the strikes in central and another in southern Gaza. I'm Charles de la Desma.
0: Looking at the numbers on Wall Street for Wednesday, the Dow added 150 points, S&P rose 28, the NASDAQ climbed 162. More on these stories at townhall.com.
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0: Thank you for letting our procedural excrement start your day. Our procedurals include me telling you what went on last night. I will also procedurally tell you my opinions and analysis of same. And then your procedures are to call or text or email how these things are impacting you, how they're piling up on top of your head at 434-882-4217. That's the phone number, text message as well, or emails to jtinthemorningradio@gmail.com. That's J.D. Vance. Yesterday got us Joe Rogan on, and do we have the rest of the clip where he's talking about the particular procedural excrement in question?
1: Segment of people who want voter ID but won't blow up the filibuster in order to achieve it.
0: So the filibuster has been around since the beginning. It is actually something that has been part of Senate procedure since the beginning. And I don't mean to cast aspersions, and I'm not picking sides on who I want in 2028. I want to survive 2026. Can we do that? But what is bovine excrement is how it's being and how it's being allowed to be used. Senator Mike Lee, a particularly clear-headed explanation of the filibuster itself is not the problem. It's the way guys like Mitch McConnell and Harry Reid have allowed it to be perverted to get their own way. And I want you to stop and think for a second before you go and say, but MAGA or but Trump or but Save America Act.

0: that is predominantly used for good, yet each time it's used for ill, we listen to the left insist we must ban all firearms. And though not nearly as deadly, the filibuster is in that same category. It is something that currently has been perverted into these zombie filibusters that just walk around consuming brains. But that doesn't mean it has to go. It means just do what Harry Reid and Mitch McConnell did. We'll get into this further and plenty more. We're going to go live to Qatar. It's the Middle East and our brave documentarian turned legislator, or is it the other way around, is in Qatar right now doing some stuff with Iranian professors on Al Jazeera television debating, of all things. We'll find out what's going on there, climate, IPCC, all these things on the docket. But the music tells me I need to be telling you the first things. United States military has launched a new wave of strikes against Iran on Wednesday. The sites that were struck were designed to curb its ability to threaten shipping in the Strait of Hormuz. Iran says one of the places a strike hit was an army barracks, killing at least seven soldiers. President Trump said Wednesday that Iran has released a U.S. citizen, however, who was wrongfully detained since 2024. She is now safely out of Iran, President Trump wrote on his Truth Social account. The United States of America appreciates this gesture of goodwill from Iran. The White House is considering releasing sensitive intelligence related to China. This is tonight's 9 p.m. nationwide address, according to leaks to Reuters. Reuters could not determine the details of the intel, but according to the leaker, they've told Reuters that it will be based on intelligence that says China was interfering in the 2020 election. Acting Attorney General Todd Blanche faced questioning Wednesday in advance of his vote to approve of his position permanently. He was questioned over his ties to the Jeffrey Epstein investigation, but more importantly, senators from the Democrat Party, according to reporters in the hearing, pressed him on his personal relationship as an attorney for Donald Trump and if he would be able to be independent as he oversees the Department of Justice, perhaps indicating what a majority of Democrats in the House and Senate would do with President Trump come 2027. President Trump has reversed a temporary pause on U.S. immigration and custom enforcement traffic stops. ABC News is reporting the decision allows the tactic to resume. And those are some of our first things on this Thursday morning.
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0: We've cut the cost of radio listening by, hell, it didn't cost anything in the first place. So let's say
1: $1 million.
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That's what we do. We say the quiet part out loud. So the story, since we were talking about using guns for ill, two cousins pleaded guilty shooting in the French Quarter, avoiding long, drawn-out trial. And then there was shootings out in Metairie as well. Our friends listening at 990 WGSO know what I mean when you say a gun used for self-defense more frequently, but when it is used for ill, like in the French Quarter shooting, everyone wants to ban the gun. And yes, it's the filibuster cause immediate demise? No. But it can, and I think it has been connected to the demise of bills and legislation that would protect our rights. But the perversion of the filibuster as a procedure really is a modern, and I mean modern, meaning the times that you and I have been, you know, working in the adult world. The nuclear option and the ability to just call filibuster without actually doing one. What I call the zombie filibuster. I think Mike Lee is the one who's out there saying, listen, you want to filibuster this and you want us to have to get to cloture, which is why all these votes fail. The Senate has to vote. For cloture, meaning, you know, we've closed the floor for debate, and now we move on to the vote on legislation at hand. It used to be 2/3. I mean, it was your lifetime and mine, 1975, when they lowered the threshold from 2/3 to simply 60 votes.

0: But the use of it goes back to guys like Harry Reid and Mitch McConnell as well. In order to get people's way, a tool that was designed to, and in its purest form, allows a minority vote. And this is where it becomes difficult because, yes, we want to get the Save America Act, but I don't want to lose the ability of the minority to have a say in proceedings, because there may be a day when you and I are in the minority, at least in the U.S. Senate. You might be too young to remember when that was the case. But most of my adult life, the Republicans have been in the minority in the U.S. Senate. It wasn't until the 90s that all of a sudden Republicans started to regularly compete for majorities in these bodies of representative government. You tell me, I mean, is it worth blowing up the whole procedure and all the things that, even if perverted, because the Save America Act is very important because we're allowing too many people through the cracks to vote that have no right to vote, diminishing your rights. I still want to see a Supreme Court case based on the Civil Rights Act, which, by the way, also was filibustered by the Dixiecrats. But they actually had to get up and speak against the Civil Rights Act. But my civil right to have a vote cast, one man, one vote, is being infringed upon. Courts are saying, can you point to one person that did it? And again, procedural bovine excrement. But the courts insist that I drag some Tom, Dick, or Raul in front of the court and say, this guy voted. That's what we should do. I mean, we do have people under arrest for voting illegally. Sometimes multiple times, just bring them in and say, well, this person voted illegally, therefore their vote overwhelmed my vote, therefore canceling my civil rights. They have violated my civil rights. Now, can that be extrapolated to an at-large enforcement push? Should be. But the Civil Rights Act, and its insistence was an example of a filibuster being used by the Dixiecrats, who didn't want the freed black communities to gain more and more power in the House. That's why they did things like the Permanent Reapportionment Act. But I don't personally believe that something that needs fixing, something that we need to do a better job of making sure it isn't used for ill, but I don't want to ban firearms, and I sure as heck don't want to ban the filibuster. Just because people like Harry Reid came up with a way to use it for ill doesn't mean it has to go away. It's a dangerous thing to allow the left to do that. So we have to be very judicious in how we react, because this is what the left will do. The left will give you this false binary, this false idea that there's only one answer, yay or nay, and that's not the case here. Fix the filibuster. This is what Mike Lee said. And believe me, when it comes to matters of constitutionality, I know a lot of folks want to have President Trump appoint Ted Cruz to the Supreme Court. I'd rather see Mike Lee on the Supreme Court. If we had to give up a senator, what do you guys in Provo think this morning? I mean, we love Mike Lee in the Senate. But I mean, if you want a guy who's going to sit there and rule on what is constitutional or not, Mike Lee gets it even more directly than Ted Cruz.
1: Well, they call it whatever they want. 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
4: Louisiana Radio Network, I'm Jeff Palermo. The U.S. House approves legislation that would make daylight saving time permanent nationwide. Louisiana's House delegation supports the measure. Congresswoman Julia Letlow says she voted for it after polling her constituents.
5: 200,000 people responded, and 80% are in favor of making daylight savings permanent. So I knew exactly how I needed to vote on this one.
4: The legislation heads to the Senate. The upper chamber approved a similar measure in 2022. Shreveport Mayor Tom Arsenault says don't read too much into a cryptic post by 50 Cent when he said he might have to pull back on the Red River Project. Arsenault says the rapper, whose real name is Curtis Jackson, has already invested millions of dollars in revitalizing downtown Shreveport. And the big question is whether he will actually run the Red River District.
6: We have not had any significant discussions about him running the Red River District. I believe that there still should be positive and open negotiations on leasing a couple of spots.
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8: You know, Psalm 142 has over the years become one of my favorite psalms. It illustrates how David so honestly described his life. Someone said that David's psalms begin with a sigh and they end with a song. In other words, he's not afraid to tell us what's going on in his life and the depths of his despair. That certainly was the reason why he headed to a cave in order to get some solace, and all of a sudden he gets there and finds out that quite a company has awaited him. In the midst of all of that, God does a mighty thing in David's life. He takes him from the lowest point to the highest point, and we're going to see how that happened, and we can apply this truth to our own hearts as well. So get your Bible and be ready to follow along as we talk about Psalm 142. In this month, we're making available a very wonderful book that will add value to your life and encourage you in your walk with the Lord and in your patriotism and your love for this nation. This book is called 100 Bible Verses That Made America, and it's defining moments that shaped our enduring foundation of faith. It's by Robert Morgan, one of my favorite writers, and it is just wonderful because each chapter is easy to read and captures a moment in history that you may not know about that will encourage you as you think about where we are as a nation celebrating this major anniversary this year. Get your copy when you send a gift to Turning Point and simply ask for it. Your gift of any size will trigger us to send you this book if you ask for it. So whatever your gifts, just simply say, send me the book on the verses of America and we'll get it to you right away. Here is part one of A Prayer from a Cave.
10: The life of David is a great encouragement to all of us because he mirrors to a great extent many of the expressions and feelings of our own hearts. As you know, David is a man of great faith and a man of great vision, but he's also a man who struggles on occasion with the gap between his belief and his behavior. Psalm 142 is one of three psalms that David probably wrote from the cave experience. Psalm 142, Psalm 57, and perhaps even Psalm 34. We have called these psalms Miktim or Mikkel psalms. The word is the word that you will find in the superscription over the psalm, and it means a teaching psalm. Psalm 142 is the last of the teaching psalms, and there are 14 of them altogether. In fact, David wrote 8 psalms while he was on the run. And these 3 that we're going to look briefly at today were written by David while he was running from Saul and hiding out in a cave. Now in 1 Samuel 22 and verse 1, we are told that David is in the cave of Adullam. The Bible says in 1 Samuel 22 that David departed and escaped to the cave of Adullam. And when his brethren and all his father's house heard it, they went down there to him. And everyone who was in distress, and everyone who was in debt, and everyone who was discontented gathered themselves unto him, and he became captain over them. And there were with him about 400 men. Now, most scholars believe that Saul had levied a heavy tax upon the inhabitants of Israel. And many of these people who were in debt and discontented and distressed were victims of the high taxation and were struggling for their very existence. They were friends of David from the past, and when they heard David was in exile hiding out in the cave, they decided to go join him. It should be evident to all of us at once that this was not your one-man cave. The cave of Adullam is still in existence today, and if you were to go and visit it, you would discover that the mouth of the cave is some 20 feet wide, and the height of the cave is some 40 feet, a place quite large enough for 400 people together. It is also interesting to discover that when the word got out of these 400 men who had gathered to David in the cave of Adullam, that they began to grow in number, for when you come to the 23rd chapter of 1 Samuel and verse 13, you will learn that this number has now grown to 600 men. And no doubt all of them are still described by these words, distressed, debtors, discontent. What a group. What a wonderful bunch of people to have come and minister to you when you're down. What a group. renegades, rebels. And they have all come there because David is there. Now David has become their leader. And so if you have your Bibles open to the Psalms in Psalm 142, we need to look at what's going on in the mind of David as he experiences this cave experience. Some of you may say to me, Pastor, what do I care about what goes on in a man's heart when he's in a cave? And perhaps you have forgotten that all of us have our caves, every one of us. For some of us, it is the cave of physical distress and infirmity. For others, it's the cave of financial reverse and discouragement. For still others, it's the cave of family distress and upheaval and rebellion. I don't know what the cave is for you, but everyone has them. Everyone moves in the direction of the cave on occasion. We cannot escape them. There are moments when we are down under all of the pressures of life and we seek for refuge. I cannot help believe that David went to that cave to be alone. He wanted to get away from everybody. And the next thing he knows, he's surrounded by all of these wonderful counselors that have come to be a part of his life. And because David is a poetic fellow, he tells us what he feels. I have a poet in my family. When she writes me letters, they are so rich with color and beauty, and I know everything that's going on in her heart. She's the most descriptive of all the Jeremiahs. I don't have to doubt about what she feels because she puts it down in writing, and she does it beautifully, and that's the poetic genius of David. You know, if it had been me, I would have just said in a little subscription, you know, life in the cave is the pits. And let it go at that. David put down in writing everything he felt, what he was going through, what it was like, what his emotions were. And I'm glad he did because it helps me comprehend what was going through his heart at the time. It also helps me to see how he dealt with it. In the 142nd Psalm, David talks about the condition of his soul during this period of time. He was, first of all, disoriented. Notice what it says in your Bible in verse 3. When my spirit was overwhelmed within me. Do you know what that means? The Hebrew of that particular phrase literally says, in the muffling of my spirit upon me. David felt like some fierce flood had rushed down upon him. He can barely stand up against the might of it. He's overwhelmed. He's disoriented. When my way and my spirit is so wrapped in trouble and gloom, so muffled with woe, my powers of judgment are baffled. Literally, that's what it means. He's disoriented. Have you ever gone through disorientation? I don't know exactly what it's like at its total depth, but it's something like coming home from a trip and seeing your desk piled high with papers. And walking in and sitting down and looking at them all and sort of feeling like, there's too much. There's no way. I know I should start this. I don't know where to start, so I don't think I will. So you just sit there and look at them. Only David's disorientation is at a much deeper level. He's so cumbered with problems and difficulties. He's being chased by the king of Israel with the army of Israel. And now he's got all these sorry people around him that he doesn't really want, but that have come down to be a part of him, and he ends up being their leader. He's got all these personal problems, probably overrun with guilt because of the death of Ahimelech's family. And he says, I'm just disoriented. Have you ever been there? Have you ever gone through that part of the cave? David said when he continued to think about his situation, he went through a period of total desertion, feeling as if he was all alone. This is probably the saddest verse in the Psalms. Look at the fourth verse. He said, I looked on my right hand, and behold, there was no man that would know me. Refuge failed me. No man cared for my soul. Now, wait a minute, David. There are 400 people and more are coming every day. What do you mean nobody's around? How can you be surrounded by people and be alone? I'll never forget a trip my wife and I took one time years past to London. And we went to Piccadilly Square right in the rush hour when all the work got out and everybody was running for the train. And we were standing right in the middle of a million people, they said. And we didn't know a soul. And I got in the train and Donna kind of got caught in the crowd and I had a hold of her hand, but I couldn't see her. And I wasn't going to let go of her hand because I thought I might never see her again. And I finally held on to her and pulled her body in and we got in the train and we were smushed in with all those people and I felt very, very alone. surrounded by more people than I'd been in the presence of in all my life, and yet very much alone. Sometimes our problems can do that to us, can't they? David said, I looked on my right hand, who am I going to talk to? I looked on my left hand, and they don't understand. You know what he said? There's not one person in this whole group that cares for my soul. I don't know what there is about a problem, but problems have a tendency to isolate us from others. We build a shell around ourselves, and sometimes to our own undoing. We believe that we are unique in that situation, so who can we tell and who will understand? And the more we think on it, the more certain we are that there's not a person in the world who would ever totally understand what we're going through. So though we're surrounded by people, we feel very much alone. I can think back on some problems that I've experienced as a father, as a pastor, when I would deeply desire to have talked to somebody but just didn't know how to go about it, wondering if anybody would really understand. He's totally abandoned, he's hunted by Saul, and he feels alone. And then, because of all of this, David gets depressed. In the sixth verse is the best description for depression I have ever found in the Bible. It's exactly what the word means. He said, I am brought very low. What is depression? Well, if you make a depression in something, you press in on it and you leave an indentation. When the soul is depressed, when your spirit is depressed, when you are emotionally depressed, it is a low point in your emotional cycle, and you get very low. David said he had gone through depression. I don't know if I've ever been depressed. I'm not easily depressed, not really easily discouraged, but I've probably been close enough to it to know that I don't want to be. And I've counseled with people who have suffered with chronic depression, and I know that it is a very, very heavy burden to bear. It is what is causing hundreds and thousands of high school young people, teenagers, to end their lives because they see no hope or any reason to go on because of family problems or because of total despair over the future of their own lives because of a lack of purpose and concern for spiritual truth. They look around at a world, and to them it's not worth fighting, and they get so depressed that finally they despair of their own lives, and they're killing themselves by the dozens. David was depressed. All of his hope and all of his joy is gone. The thoughts of his problems have turned inward, and now they're no longer out here. Now they're in here. It's no longer Saul is chasing me. It's no longer the 400 men are surrounding me. All of that has somehow come into his spirit, and it resides within his own emotions. He may not even be aware that anybody else is around. He is so down and depressed and discouraged. Sometimes we think depression is sin, and there are occasions perhaps when it is, but as I've read the history of the great preachers, I've been overwhelmed to discover how many of them had great, great difficulty with depression. Charles Haddon Spurgeon, the great English preacher, would oftentimes get so depressed that he would have to take 2 to 3 months off from his ministry and go to the French Riviera just to be by himself and not even think about anybody or talk about anybody till he finally came out of it. Elijah was depressed, remember, after his great mountaintop experience. Jonah was depressed after he was confronted by God in his disbelief of God's will. I could name others in the Bible. Moses was depressed. Many of God's people have been depressed. David's depressed. And because of that, he has given up. He's just given up. He's in the midst of this situation. He doesn't see any way out. He doesn't see any hope. And so in verse 6, he just kind of looks at the problem and he says, my persecutors are stronger than I am. You see what David has done now? I want you to listen carefully. He's added up the score. He's put everything down over on this side of the ledger. He's looked at all of his problems, and you can just see him mentally listening them. He's got all these people, and he's got Saul, and he's got this problem, and he's got his guilt over what's happened, and he's the king elect, but it isn't going to happen that way. And he lists all these things down, and he looks at him, he said, listen, there's no hope. When I look at everything that's wrong in my life, every problem I have, I've totaled it up, and I'm telling you, I'm going to lose. So he describes his experience in the last verse as being in prison. Now, wait a minute, David, you're not in prison, you're in a cave. Yes, I know, but sometimes your caves become your prisons, don't they? Sometimes the problems you go through literally incarcerate you in the midst of them, and you can't get out, and there's no way to look, and you don't know what to do. And David is right there in his life. This is his low point, and he's telling us what it's like. He's telling us honestly what he feels. And we can identify with it because we've walked with him through all these experiences. David is a man after God's own heart. And so when he thinks about Ahimelech the priest and that whole family being annihilated because of his rebellion, David's just so overwhelmed with it all. And if we read the psalm, we sure identify, don't we? Some of you here today have been right where David was, and some of you are there right now. You may think I've been reading your mail. You may think I've been listening to your conversations because I've just described what's happening with you. Well, folks, I don't want to leave you there. The thing that's so great about this psalm is David kind of works his way through it. I want to just show you the beginning and the end of the psalm, and then I want to take you through the steps in between. Verse 1, I cried unto the Lord. Verse 7, thou shalt deal bountifully with me. How did David get from the depths of depression to the confidence that he shows in the last verse? Well, at the risk of being very simplistic, let's just watch carefully the steps he walked through. And these are steps which we too can experience. First of all, he verbalized what was going on in his life. I have come to this psalm often and read it often because it reminds me of all the things I don't like to do when I have problems. And I'm reminded that David was a man of God who followed these principles in his own life and shows us the way that we should go when we have difficulty. If you will look through the psalm, you will notice it over and over again. Verse 1, I cried unto the Lord. Verse 2, I poured out my complaint. Verse 5, I cried unto thee. Verse 6, attend unto my cry. What is David doing? He's telling God what's going on. You say, doesn't God know? Oh, yes, he knows. Why is it so hard for us to do that? Why do we struggle? Some of you have a problem that's overwhelming to you. It's bigger than you can bear. But you cannot bring yourself to tell anybody what's happening, and you haven't even told God. Before God, we speak our minds fully and name the problems and the people that plague us. Why do we do that? First of all, I do it because the best friend I have in the universe is the God of heaven. He knows, and I can say to him anything that's in my heart. Isn't that what a true friend is? A true friend is somebody to whom you can go, pour out your heart, and say everything that you want to say. And as one writer has said, they will keep the wheat and blow the chaff away. Do you have anybody that you can get in the car with and lock the door, roll up the windows and drive off? And when you get to one of those overlooks, you pull the car off and you turn and you vent. And you say, I want to tell you what is going on in my life. Here's what I feel. And you can scream if you want to. And holler and cry. That's what God is for us. You say, Pastor, that doesn't sound very spiritual. But I want to tell you something. You can't get to verse 7 if you don't walk through that step. Until you get to the place where you can tell God what you feel, as honestly as you know how to say it. And I'm not talking about chronic complaining or negative begging of God. I'm simply saying, oftentimes we don't come to God with our problem. We don't cry out to God from the cave. One of my favorite people has always been Joseph Bailey. Joe Bailey for years wrote a column for Eternity Magazine. He's written many books, some of them on the family. Joe Bailey suffered a great deal in his life. He lost 3 of his children through terrible, tragic accidents. And he wrote a book called A View from the Hearse, describing what he went through in his pain. But he was such a great writer because he just put down on paper the way it was. And he's got a book called The Psalms of My Life, things that he wrote while he was walking through life. And one particular psalm he wrote while he was traveling across the country on a speaking and writing tour, he was all by himself, and these are his words. Listen carefully. I'm alone, Lord, all alone. 1,000 miles from home, there's no one here who knows my name except the clerk, and he spelled it wrong. No one to eat dinner with, no one to laugh at my jokes, listen to my gripes, be happy with me about what happened today and say that's great. No one cares. There's just this lousy bed and slush in the street outside and between the buildings. I feel sorry for myself, and I've plenty of reason to. Maybe I ought to say I'm on top of it. Praise the Lord. Things are great, but they're not. Tonight, it's all gray slush. Not much of a psalm, but surely a good way to express what the man felt. He verbalized what was happening in his heart. Do you do that? Have you listened to your prayers lately? Some of you are hurting so desperately today. I know some of your hurts. When was the last time you closed the door, locked it, got on your knees, and just told God what you were feeling? Some of you feel abandoned by Him. Some of you think God has forgotten about you. You've gone through so many difficult things that you wonder if God really cares. Have you told Him? That's where it starts. That's how it begins. I want you to notice the second thing that He does is He kind of visualizes this whole thing before God. Verse 2, He says, I poured out my complaint before Him. I showed before Him my trouble. That's a very important verse. Here's his trouble in this little book. And David says he goes before God and he just turns the book around. And he says, here, God, here it is. This is what's wrong. Look at it. Will you look at it? But the key to the verse is that he did it before God. And in the picture, if you can see it, are David's troubles laid out. And in the picture is God. One of the dangers we have in our praying is we rush quickly into our supplication and intercession before we go to praise. And I've warned you about that and how carefully God has protected in the pattern of praying that worship comes first. That's not just because it's an arbitrary thing of God. Listen to me now. If we do not praise God, if we do not worship God, if we do not adore God in the beginning of our praying, we will not be showing our problems before Him. The purpose of praise is not only because God alone is worthy of it, but praise has a tendency to make God big in our hearts and in our minds and in our spiritual being, so that when we finally pass through the gates of praise and thanksgiving and we enter into the disclosure of our problems, we are pouring out our problems before a great and mighty God. If I visualize my problems without God in the picture, I'm depressed. And truly, much praying can be depressing because we give God the grocery list of all of our problems and we've forgotten the greatness of the one to whom we pray. David said, I showed my problems before Him. I poured them out before God.
8: What a wonderful principle that is, and we'll have more tomorrow as we bring the discussion of Psalm 142 to a conclusion. David gives us some great lessons on how to pray when we're having a cave experience. Friends, we're having a wonderful summer and hope you are too. We've had some great events here in San Diego and we're looking forward to the fall and the renewed church year. And at the end of this calendar year, as many of you know, we take a conference cruise to the Caribbean. We pull all of you people who are cold out of the cold and take you to the warm weather. And we'd like to invite you to come with us. The dates for this event are December 26th through January the 2nd. 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
16: News this hour from Town Hall. I'm Jason Walker. U.S. forces have intensified their strikes targeting Iran, hitting targets even farther north.
17: American forces have also fired into a ship accused of trying to break the U.S. naval blockade on the Islamic Republic. Tehran retaliated early Thursday with missile and drone fire targeting Bahrain, Jordan, and Kuwait before dawn. Back-and-forth strikes by the U.S. and Iran across the Middle East and renewed threats to the Strait of Hormuz have shredded the interim deal to end the Iran war.
16: That is correspondent Andrew Stewart reporting. More than half of House Democrats have voted to strip $3.3 billion in U.S. aid from Israel. The vote was 314 to 104 Wednesday, but was not enough needed for passage, although it does show a deepening divide among Democrats in the aftermath of Israel's war in Gaza. 2 months since its onset, well, Central Africa's Ebola outbreak is still spreading, and it's faster than health officials say they can track. One official says it's just going to keep getting worse, and they're frightened.
18: Confirmed cases of Ebola in Congo have reached 2,011, including 754 deaths, according to government data released overnight in what authorities say is the fastest-growing outbreak on record. Over 750 people remain in isolation or in hospitals, while just over 360 have so far recovered, says Congo's Ministry of Health. Contact tracing remains a challenge, with coverage of those exposed still at only 67%. The Central African nation has been battling the Ebola outbreak caused by the rare Bundibugyo virus since May 15. I'm Charles Diletesma.
16: And more on these stories at townhall.com.
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16: A British Prime Minister, Keir Starmer, telling lawmakers he is proud of his achievement.
23: And after 2 years, we've stabilised the economy. We have invested heavily in our public services. We've put better protections in for children, particularly on child poverty. We've strengthened our defence and we've enhanced our international reputation. I'm proud to leave this country in a better shape than I found it.
16: In his final Prime Minister's questions session, Starmer outlined further achievements.
23: Mr. Speaker, I picked up our party, I turned it round, I made a promise to rip anti-Semitism out of my party, and I did. I turned my party to face the country, and we won a landslide Labour general election.
16: It is controversial. It is called assisted suicide. French National Assembly has given final approval to a bill allowing adults with incurable illnesses to receive the lethal medication. Breaking news and analysis, townhall.com. The Washington, D.C. reflecting pool saga continues.
24: An Associated Press team viewed the Lincoln Memorial reflecting pool from the Washington Monument and spotted the color change from American flag blue to gray. The pool was drained and debris was removed after Independence Day fireworks. Trump's renovation project has faced setbacks, including algae blooms and peeling paint. The project's cost soared from $1.5 million.

0: $1 million to over $16 million by June. Trump blames vandals for the problems, while critics point to poor repair work. Several people face charges for allegedly damaging the pool. Haya Pinjwani, Washington.
1: Thousands of visitors have been told to evacuate a remote Minnesota wilderness area because of wildfires in Canada, sending heavy smoke through the area. Tragedy in Ohio. Fire department says the presence of carbon monoxide has been confirmed in a parked vehicle with five people. Three of them died. More on these stories, townhall.com.
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3: 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And then in the evening, it's time for Ringside All-Star Chad Rogers at VDipPelican.com. 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

0: 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I want to be a Joe. We were speaking earlier in our live action focus group.
1: We're just holding a whiteboard meeting here, just spitballing.
0: We had mentioned that because this is a four-hour program, and I know that's gobsmacking to many of you. He does this for 4 hours? Not everyone gets all 4 hours. Our flagship station, a couple of others get all 4 hours. But most, it's a little bit, you know, couple here, three there. And it's a blessing for each hour, each minute you get. Tina, so the point was I had brought up the fact that we're trying to rework because apparently the digital world, you know, we get a couple of hundred downloads of podcasts on a daily basis, and the wizards of Waverly Place are saying that's not enough and we need to do more to promote the audio recordings. And I'm like, I don't know, you know, at the distraction of the live action. But Tina writes in, please go back to posting the full hours. I only get 2 hours of your program here in Daytona, and I enjoy it, but I do like to look. Sometimes I don't listen to or download the other hours because there's stuff there I'm just not tuned in on, but I do look to see what else you did on the hours that we didn't get. All right, well, I appreciate that. To be fair, it's easier on me. Because I'm the one who goes up there and puts it up there. Mark says, I like the full hours. Just take all the commercials for the gassy blood vessels out. That's right. You know what? Yeah, but, yeah, I know there are all these supplements that try to get you to eat more beets. You know what I do? I eat more beets. I actually don't mind the flavor. I know people are like, it kind of tastes like dirt and everything. And the beet industry, the beet growers of America are doing everything they can to sell more beets. And you should. I mean, the blood pressure control, the guys, Dr. Mitch ain't wrong. But I just eat more beets. I don't need to have them taste like watermelon. My wife just, you know, we've got them growing in our garden, and we chop them up, and we eat them. And I feel the most comfortable that I'm getting the most bang for my beet there. But we will thank you for both of your comments on that.

0: the Save America Act, indicating that he would like to see it go away so that the Save America Act could get passed. The United States has launched a new wave of strikes against Iran. Iran is launching targets in Bahrain and Kuwait this morning as they seem to misunderstand who's firing at them. U.S. Central Command said the strikes in Iran began about 3 Eastern time yesterday, targeting Iranian military capabilities. Spokesperson for Iran's government said one of the strikes hit an Iranian army barracks, killing 7 soldiers. President Trump thanked the leadership of Iran for the release of an American woman, U.S. citizen, wrongfully detained since 2024. America appreciates this gesture of goodwill from Iran, he posted to Truth Social. The White House is considering in tonight's primetime address to the nation, releasing classified information regarding China's manipulations, but not thoroughly any indication that they actually changed any votes. According to a leak to Reuters, tonight's primetime address to the nation will talk about China and intel that we have that says they had the ability to interfere in the 2020 election. Todd Blanche faced questioning the Senate in a hearing over his potential nomination to Attorney General, elevation to Attorney General, and said he is not a yes man for President Trump and would be independent. 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

0: on a need-to-know basis, because you need to know the first thing today.
1: Now, didn't we say... I mean, if they're listening to us in Langley or any other... up on the river in London or wherever they're listening... I don't need to be, you know, inflaming things. Tom Drops Bombs is his YouTube channel. Tom, you were talking about how many Iranians have been killed by the Iranian government. What a, you know, what about the Second Amendment in Iran? What happened? You know, so very famous, the Easter egg roll press conference, press gaggle on the White House lawn, in which President Trump said that we were trying to get, you know, an Iranian version of the Second Amendment going, but the Kurds got in the way, as it were, pun intended. Can that be resuscitated? Can we?
2: Yeah, so I get frustrated as a guy who has a lot of friends in Iraqi Kurdistan, because it's like saying the white people or the black people or the Europeans, the Asians. The Kurds is not a single analogous group. You've got two factions of sort of Kurdish-leaning empathies just in Iraq, for example, and that changes as you cross borders. Kurds in Turkey have different interests than Kurds in Syria. And so the Kurds, who have been amazingly loyal to us and amazing allies, weren't the ones who got the weapons. There are Kurds in northern Iraq, for example, who are, by geographical proximity, closer to Iran, and there is a thought that perhaps they're a little bit closer aligned to that regime than the majority of Kurds in that part of the world. And so the other reality is, you know, somebody drops a bunch of weapons that you might find to be necessary for your very existential life in your lap. Maybe you hang on to them. You might need those. So, you know, I think I could have helped the administration truly by saying not those guys, these guys. And the American news consuming public needs to understand that saying the Kurds is like saying the Virginians, right? There is a diversity within
1: the Scottish
2: population.
1: Mentioned Iraq, prime ministers in the Oval Office, you know, and this is the, I think, a point you made about enemies that are allies now, Japan, Germany. Now, all of a sudden, the Iraqi prime minister is sitting down in the Oval Office and the president is saying our military is going to very organizedly leave on September 30th. I imagine it won't look like our abandonment of Afghanistan. But does that play a role in this? It, you know, 3D chess where, you know, all of a sudden now Iraq's closer to us?
2: Well, here's what happened. The Iranians have historically retaliated through proxies, as well as directly, right? But Iran has the unique distinction of being the only state sponsor of terrorism that's murdered human beings on every inhabited continent. They haven't hit Antarctica yet. But otherwise, we know they've killed people in Australia, Oceania, South America, Europe, Asia, Africa, and North America, right? That's who they are. But they also have proxies in the form of the Houthis, who the Saudi Arabians are currently kinetically attacking, and probably, well, they should. They've got proxy allies in Hezbollah, who the Israelis have kind of gotten on the ropes, and Iran's trying to tie those to these negotiations. They've got proxy allies in the form of the Hashd-Shaabi militias in Iraq. And so the people who are running the southern two-thirds of Iraq arguably were really close to Iran. There's an argument that sort of the United States handed a lot of Iraq to Iran, and I'm not going to go down that rabbit trail now. But one of the things that President Trump did was said to the Iraqis, hey, you can be friends with us or you can be friends with them, and it's time to make a call. And if you're going to be friends with us, then you need to crack down on these Shia Hashd-Shaabi militias that are terrorizing a lot of populations in a lot of Iraq right now. And the Iraqi government said, yeah, we think we want to do that. Which really, while it looks like we're coming closer to Iraq, is a symptom of us isolating Iran, is what that is. So that explains your question. Yeah.
1: Well, you know, it's taken.
2: I've done some scary stuff, and top five scary things I've ever done in my life is going through a Hashd-Shaabi militia checkpoint, not in Iraqi Kurdistan, but in Iraq proper, with guys who, and it was high adventure. So they're bad actors in a lot of instances.
1: Well, and that's the thing is, you know, you're living in the world right now and you're revisiting the world of the enemy of my enemy is my friend. And as was once pointed out, the guy in that story actually wound up getting killed by his friends. So be careful of that. What is the mood there in Qatar? Because, and I was making this case last week, if you look at the Arab world as a socioeconomic existence, the percentage of the Arab world that is okay with the U.S. is remarkable compared to where it was in 1980. And Qatar, I think, is one of the leaders in that. The Emirates are another. Where do they see themselves
2: So the whole country's economy, which is just exploding, this is a fascinating place. There's several hundred thousand Qatari nationals in the whole country, but there's 3.5 million people here. So they import labor from all over the world. Every time I get a driver or speak to somebody, my first question is, where are you from originally? And I've had Ghana and Kenya and a couple of people from Sri Lanka and even some other Gulf states. So, but they built this country on a vision and natural gas revenue, right? Mm-hmm. Primarily not oil and Qatar. And taking LNG through the strait right now is it's an interesting proposition. Yeah. So, you know, Qatar wants stability and a free transit of the strait. It's interesting because Oman shares the strait with Iran, and the strait is 21 miles wide at its narrowest point, and international waters are 12 miles out, so there is no international water.
1: Yeah.
2: And now Oman knows that if they don't at least pretend to be solicitous of Iran, that they might find themselves in some unpleasant circumstance. So there's a lot of people here who I just think want to return to normalcy and are afraid to say, but so clearly where they land. But so folks just want to live their lives.
1: Ever since the OPEC oil crisis of 74, 73, and then the Iranian takeover in 77, the Strait of Hormuz has been the key, the linchpin of it all, because of the trade of oil and natural gas through there. The UN keeps saying, we're going to issue a sternly worded letter to you people if you don't open this up, or if it... What is the end game there? How do you get this highway open?
2: There's no finger snap. Again, I really believe sincerely, based on what I know, that the regime in Iran will. There's no number of Iranian citizens that they won't sacrifice to maintain power. That they justify this based on a worldview that's core rooted in their belief structure. But I think that's a scintilla of a percentage of the population in Iran. And I think that they know that if they can get out to the midterms and Trump, if gas is $5 a gallon on October 30th, I think Iran feels like they won.
1: Yeah. Well, and I know the Democratic Party will feel like they won.
2: Well, and that's the sad thing, right? Senator Arthur Vandenberg famously said politics stops at the water's edge. But we have Americans who want nothing more than to be able to say, look, Donald Trump failed. This is in the world's interest. Let's not lose sight of why this started. The Iranian regime was bent on a nuclear weapon, and they actually had the temerity to tell the world they'd use it. And the JCPOA and the Obama administration, literally by President Obama, was an inevitability that regime was going to have nuclear weapons. And I don't like people having nuclear weapons that don't already, but I sure don't like them having them when they've already told you they'd use them.
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6: Louisiana Radio Network, I'm Jeff Palermo. The U.S. House approves legislation that would make daylight saving time permanent nationwide. Louisiana's House delegation supports the measure. Congresswoman Julia Letlow says she voted for it after polling her constituents.
7: 200,000 people responded, and 80% are in favor of making daylight savings permanent. So I knew exactly how I needed to vote on this one.
6: The legislation heads to the Senate. The upper chamber approved a similar measure in 2022. Shreveport Mayor Tom Arsenault says don't read too much into a cryptic post by 50 Cent when he said he might have to pull back on the Red River Project. Arsenault says the rapper, whose real name is Curtis Jackson, has already invested millions of dollars in revitalizing downtown Shreveport. And the big question is whether he will actually run the Red River District.
8: We have not had any significant discussions about him running the Red River District. I believe that there still should be positive and open negotiations on leasing a couple of spots.
6: LRN.
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11: If you've sunk to your lowest and tried to hide from your troubles, you can identify with David. 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As he continues the series, Making Sense of It All, here's David to introduce his important message, A Prayer from a Cave.
12: You know, Psalm 142 has over the years become one of my favorite psalms. It illustrates how David so honestly described his life. Someone said that David's psalms begin with a sigh and they end with a song. In other words, he's not afraid to tell us what's going on in his life and the depths of his despair. That certainly was the reason why he headed to a cave in order to get some solace. And all of a sudden he gets there and finds out that quite a company has awaited him. In the midst of all of that, God does a mighty thing in David's life. He takes him from the lowest point to the highest point. And we're going to see how that happened. And we can apply this truth to our own hearts as well. So get your Bible and be ready to follow along as we talk about Psalm 142. In this month, we're making available a very wonderful book that will add value to your life and encourage you in your walk with the Lord and in your patriotism and your love for this nation. This book is called 100 Bible Verses That Made America, and it's defining moments that shaped our enduring foundation of faith. It's by Robert Morgan, one of my favorite writers. And it is just wonderful because each chapter is easy to read and captures a moment in history that you may not know about that will encourage you as you think about where we are as a nation celebrating this major anniversary this year. Get your copy when you send a gift to Turning Point and simply ask for it. Your gift of any size will trigger us to send you this book if you ask for it. So whatever your gifts, just simply say, send me the book on the verses of America, and we'll get it to you right away. Here is part one of A Prayer from a Cave.
10: The life of David is a great encouragement to all of us because he mirrors to a great extent many of the expressions and feelings of our own hearts. As you know, David is a man of great faith and a man of great vision, but he's also a man who struggles on occasion with the gap between his belief and his behavior. Psalm 142 is one of three psalms that David probably wrote from the cave experience. Psalm 142, Psalm 57, and perhaps even Psalm 34. We have called these psalms Miktim or Mikkel psalms. The word is the word that you will find in the superscription over the psalm, and it means a teaching psalm. Psalm 142 is the last of the teaching psalms, and there are 14 of them altogether. In fact, David wrote 8 psalms while he was on the run. And these three that we're going to look briefly at today were written by David while he was running from Saul and hiding out in a cave. Now in 1 Samuel 22 and verse 1, we are told that David is in the cave of Adullam. The Bible says in 1 Samuel 22 that David departed and escaped to the cave of Adullam. And when his brethren and all his father's house heard it, they went down there to him. And everyone who was in distress, and everyone who was in debt, and everyone who was discontented gathered themselves unto him, and he became captain over them. And there were with him about 400 men. Now, most scholars believe that Saul had levied a heavy tax upon the inhabitants of Israel, and many of these people who were in debt and discontented and distressed were victims of the high taxation and were struggling for their very existence. They were friends of David from the past, and when they heard David was in exile hiding out in the cave, they decided to go join him. It should be evident to all of us at once that this was not your one-man cave. The cave of Adullam is still in existence today, and if you were to go and visit it, you would discover that the mouth of the cave is some 20 feet wide, and the height of the cave is some 40 feet, a place quite large enough for 400 people together. It is also interesting to discover that when the word got out of these 400 men who had gathered to David in the cave of Adullam, that they began to grow in number. For when you come to the 23rd chapter of 1 Samuel and verse 13, you will learn that this number has now grown to 600 men. And no doubt all of them are still described by these words, distressed, debtors, discontent. What a group. What a wonderful bunch of people to have come and minister to you when you're down. What a group. Renegades, rebels. And they have all come there because David is there. Now David has become their leader. And so if you have your Bibles open to the Psalms in Psalm 142, we need to look at what's going on in the mind of David as he experiences this cave experience. Some of you may say to me, Pastor, what do I care about what goes on in a man's heart when he's in a cave? And perhaps you have forgotten that all of us have our caves, every one of us. For some of us, it is the cave of physical distress and infirmity. For others, it's the cave of financial reverse and discouragement. For still others, it's the cave of family distress and upheaval and rebellion. I don't know what the cave is for you, but everyone has them. Everyone moves in the direction of the cave on occasion. We cannot escape them. There are moments when we are down under all of the pressures of life and we seek for refuge. I cannot help believe that David went to that cave to be alone. He wanted to get away from everybody. And the next thing he knows, he's surrounded by all of these wonderful counselors that have come to be a part of his life. And because David is a poetic fellow, he tells us what he feels. I have a poet in my family. When she writes me letters, they are so rich with color and beauty, and I know everything that's going on in her heart. She's the most descriptive of all the Jeremiahs. I don't have to doubt about what she feels because she puts it down in writing, and she does it beautifully, and that's the poetic genius of David. You know, if it had been me, I would have just said in a little subscription, you know, life in the cave is the pits. and let it go at that. David put down in writing everything he felt, what he was going through, what it was like, what his emotions were. And I'm glad he did, because it helps me comprehend what was going through his heart at the time. It also helps me to see how he dealt with it. In the 142nd Psalm, David talks about the condition of his soul during this period of time. He was, first of all, disoriented. Notice what it says in your Bible in verse 3. When my spirit was overwhelmed within me. Do you know what that means? The Hebrew of that particular phrase literally says, in the muffling of my spirit upon me. David felt like some fierce flood had rushed down upon him. He can barely stand up against the might of it. He's overwhelmed. He's disoriented. When my way and my spirit is so wrapped in trouble and gloom, so muffled with woe, my powers of judgment are baffled. Literally, that's what it means. He's disoriented. Have you ever gone through disorientation? I don't know exactly what it's like at its total depth, but it's something like coming home from a trip and seeing your desk piled high with papers. Walking in and sitting down and looking at them all and sort of feeling like, there's too much. There's no way. I know I should start this. I don't know where to start, so I don't think I will. So you just sit there and look at them. Only David's disorientation is at a much deeper level. He's so cumbered with problems and difficulties. He's being chased by the king of Israel with the army of Israel. And now he's got all these sorry people around him that he doesn't really want, but that have come down to be a part of him, and he ends up being their leader. He's got all these personal problems, probably overrun with guilt because of the death of Ahimelech's family. And he says, I'm just disoriented. Have you ever been there? Have you ever gone through that part of the cave? David said when he continued to think about his situation, he went through a period of total desertion. Feeling as if he was all alone. This is probably the saddest verse in the Psalms. Look at the fourth verse. He said, I looked on my right hand, and behold, there was no man that would know me. Refuge failed me. No man cared for my soul. Now, wait a minute, David. There are 400 people and more are coming every day. What do you mean nobody's around? How can you be surrounded by people and be alone? I'll never forget a trip my wife and I took one time years past to London. And we went to Piccadilly Square right in the rush hour when all the work got out and everybody was running for the train. And we were standing right in the middle of a million people, they said. And we didn't know a soul. And I got in the train and Donna kind of got caught in the crowd and I had a hold of her hand, but I couldn't see her. And I wasn't going to let go of her hand because I thought I might never see her again. And I finally held on to her and pulled her body in, and we got in the train, and we were smushed in with all those people, and I felt very, very alone, surrounded by more people that I'd been in the presence of in all my life, and yet very much alone. Sometimes our problems can do that to us, can't they? David said, I looked on my right hand, who am I going to talk to? I looked on my left hand, and they don't understand. You know what he said? There's not one person in this whole group that cares for my soul. I don't know what there is about a problem, but problems have a tendency to isolate us from others. We build a shell around ourselves, and sometimes to our own undoing. We believe that we are unique in that situation, so who can we tell and who will understand? And the more we think on it, the more certain we are that there's not a person in the world who would ever totally understand what we're going through. So though we're surrounded by people, we feel very much alone. I can think back on some problems that I've experienced as a father, as a pastor, when I would deeply desire to have talked to somebody but just didn't know how to go about it, wondering if anybody would really understand. He's totally abandoned, he's hunted by Saul, and he feels alone. And then, because of all of this, David gets depressed. In the sixth verse is the best description for depression I have ever found in the Bible. It's exactly what the word means. He said, I am brought very low. What is depression? Well, if you make a depression in something, you press in on it and you leave an indentation. When the soul is depressed, when your spirit is depressed, when you are emotionally depressed, it is a low point in your emotional cycle, and you get very low. David said he had gone through depression. I don't know if I've ever been depressed. I'm not easily depressed, not really easily discouraged, but I've probably been close enough to it to know that I don't want to be. And I've counseled with people who have suffered with chronic depression, and I know that it is a very, very heavy burden to bear. It is what is causing hundreds and thousands of high school young people, teenagers, to end their lives because they see no hope or any reason to go on because of family problems or because of total despair over the future of their own lives because of a lack of purpose and concern for spiritual truth. They look around at a world, and to them it's not worth fighting, and they get so depressed that finally they despair of their own lives and they're killing themselves by the dozens. David was depressed. All of his hope and all of his joy is gone. The thoughts of his problems have turned inward, and now they're no longer out here. Now they're in here. It's no longer Saul is chasing me. It's no longer the 400 men are surrounding me. All of that has somehow come into his spirit, and it resides within his own emotions. He may not even be aware that anybody else is around. He is so down and depressed and discouraged. Sometimes we think depression is sin, and there are occasions perhaps when it is, but as I've read the history of the great preachers, I've been overwhelmed to discover how many of them had great, great difficulty with depression. Charles Haddon Spurgeon, the great English preacher, would oftentimes get so depressed that he would have to take 2 to 3 months off from his ministry and go to the French Riviera just to be by himself and not even think about anybody or talk about anybody till he finally came out of it. Elijah was depressed, remember, after his great mountaintop experience. Jonah was depressed after he was confronted by God in his disbelief of God's will. I could name others in the Bible. Moses was depressed. Many of God's people have been depressed. David's depressed. And because of that, he has given up. He's just given up. He's in the midst of this situation. He doesn't see any way out. He doesn't see any hope. And so in verse 6, he just kind of looks at the problem and he says, "My persecutors are stronger than I am." You see what David has done now? I want you to listen carefully. He's added up the score. He's put everything down over on this side of the ledger. He's looked at all of his problems, and you can just see him mentally listening to them. He's got all these people, and he's got Saul, and he's got this problem, and he's got his guilt over what's happened, and he's the king elect, but it isn't going to happen that way. And he lists all these things down over, and he looks at him, he said, "Listen, there's no hope. When I look at everything that's wrong in my life, every problem I have, I've totaled it up, and I'm telling you, I'm going to lose." So he describes his experience in the last verse as being in prison. "And wait a minute, David, you're not in prison, you're in a cave." "Yes, I know, but sometimes your caves become your prisons, don't they? Sometimes the problems you go through literally incarcerate you in the midst of them, and you can't get out, and there's no way to look, and you don't know what to do." And David is right there in his life. This is his low point, and he's telling us what it's like. He's telling us honestly what he feels. And we can identify with it because we've walked with him through all these experiences. David is a man after God's own heart. And so when he thinks about Ahimelech the priest and that whole family being annihilated because of his rebellion, David just so overwhelmed with it all. And if we read the psalm, we sure identify, don't we? Some of you here today have been right where David was, and some of you are there right now. You may think I've been reading your mail. You may think I've been listening to your conversations because I've just described what's happening with you. Well, folks, I don't want to leave you there. The thing that's so great about this psalm is David kind of works his way through it. I want to just show you the beginning and the end of the psalm, and then I want to take you through the steps in between. Verse 1, "I cried unto the Lord." Verse 7, "Thou shalt deal bountifully with me." How did David get from the depths of depression to the confidence that he shows in the last verse? Well, at the risk of being very simplistic, let's just watch carefully the steps he walked through. And these are steps which we too can experience. First of all, he verbalized what was going on in his life. I have come to this psalm often and read it often because it reminds me of all the things I don't like to do when I have problems. And I'm reminded that David was a man of God who followed these principles in his own life and shows us the way that we should go when we have difficulty. If you will look through the psalm, you will notice it over and over again. Verse 1, I cried unto the Lord. Verse 2, I poured out my complaint. Verse 5, I cried unto thee. Verse 6, attend unto my cry. What is David doing? He's telling God what's going on. You say, doesn't God know? Oh, yes, he knows. Why is it so hard for us to do that? Why do we struggle? Some of you have a problem that's overwhelming to you. It's bigger than you can bear. But you cannot bring yourself to tell anybody what's happening, and you haven't even told God. Before God, we speak our minds fully and name the problems and the people that plague us. Why do we do that? First of all, I do it because the best friend I have in the universe is the God of heaven. He knows, and I can say to him anything that's in my heart. Isn't that what a true friend is? A true friend is somebody to whom you can go, pour out your heart, and say everything that you want to say. And as one writer has said, they will keep the wheat and blow the chaff away. Do you have anybody that you can get in the car with and lock the door, roll up the windows and drive off? And when you get to one of those overlooks, you pull the car off and you turn and you vent. And you say, I want to tell you what is going on in my life. Here's what I feel. And you can scream if you want to. And holler and cry. That's what God is for us. You say, Pastor, that doesn't sound very spiritual. But I want to tell you something. You can't get to verse 7 if you don't walk through that step. Until you get to the place where you can tell God what you feel, as honestly as you know how to say it. And I'm not talking about chronic complaining or negative begging of God. I'm simply saying, oftentimes we don't come to God with our problem. We don't cry out to God from the cave. One of my favorite people has always been Joseph Bailey. Joe Bailey for years wrote a column for Eternity Magazine. He's written many books, some of them on the family. Joe Bailey suffered a great deal in his life. He lost 3 of his children through terrible, tragic accidents. And he wrote a book called A View from the Hearse, describing what he went through in his pain. But he was such a great writer because he just put down on paper the way it was. And he's got a book called The Psalms of My Life, things that he wrote while he was walking through life. And one particular psalm he wrote while he was traveling across the country on a speaking and writing tour, he was all by himself, and these are his words. Listen carefully. I'm alone, Lord, all alone. 1,000 miles from home. There's no one here who knows my name except the clerk, and he spelled it wrong. No one to eat dinner with, no one to laugh at my jokes, listen to my gripes, be happy with me about what happened today and say that's great. No one cares. There's just this lousy bed and slush in the street outside and between the buildings. I feel sorry for myself and I've plenty of reason to. Maybe I ought to say I'm on top of it. Praise the Lord. Things are great, but they're not. Tonight, it's all gray slush. Not much of a psalm, but surely a good way to express what the man felt. He verbalized what was happening in his heart. Do you do that? Have you listened to your prayers lately? Some of you are hurting so desperately today. I know some of your hurts. When was the last time you closed the door, locked it, got on your knees, and just told God what you were feeling? Some of you feel abandoned by him. Some of you think God has forgotten about you. You've gone through so many difficult things that you wonder if God really cares. Have you told him? That's where it starts. That's how it begins. I want you to notice the second thing that he does is he kind of visualizes this whole thing before God. Verse 2, he says, I poured out my complaint before him. I showed before him my trouble. That's a very important verse. Here's his trouble in this little book. And David says he goes before God and he just turns the book around and he says, here, God, here it is. This is what's wrong. Look at it. Will you look at it? But the key to the verse is that he did it before God. And in the picture, if you can see it, are David's troubles laid out. And in the picture is God. One of the dangers we have in our praying is we rush quickly into our supplication and intercession before we go to praise. And I've warned you about that and how carefully God has protected in the pattern of praying that worship comes first. That's not just because it's an arbitrary thing of God. Listen to me now. If we do not praise God, if we do not worship God, if we do not adore God in the beginning of our praying, we will not be showing our problems before Him. The purpose of praise is not only because God alone is worthy of it, but praise has a tendency to make God big in our hearts and in our minds and in our spiritual being, so that when we finally pass through the gates of praise and thanksgiving and we enter into the disclosure of our problems, we are pouring out our problems before a great and mighty God. If I visualize my problems without God in the picture, I'm depressed. And truly, much praying can be depressing because we give God the grocery list of all of our problems and we've forgotten the greatness of the one to whom we pray. David said, I showed my problems before Him. I poured them out before God.
12: What a wonderful principle that is, and we'll have more tomorrow as we bring the discussion of Psalm 142 to a conclusion. David gives us some great lessons on how to pray when we're having a cave experience. Friends, we're having a wonderful summer and hope you are too. We've had some great events here in San Diego and we're looking forward to the fall and the renewed church year. And at the end of this calendar year, as many of you know, we take a conference cruise to the Caribbean. We pull all of you people who are cold out of the cold and take you to the warm weather. And we'd like to invite you to come with us. The dates for this event are December 26th through January the 2nd. 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
19: Breaking news this hour from Town Hall. I'm Rich Thomason. Quoting President Trump, it's really big news, referring to a primetime address he'll deliver this evening from the White House. The president says the news doesn't get bigger. The speech to focus at least in part on election integrity.
20: The president has long insisted he won the 2020 presidential race. This comes even though the very people Mr. Trump appointed to oversee it say the vote count was accurate and he lost. This term, Mr. Trump has appointed people who support him on this issue. He's also launched a review of the 2020 voting.
19: Correspondent Andrew Stewart says the president may also address reports of foreign interference in the 2020 election. The United States stepping up its attacks on Iran, hitting targets farther north. American forces also fired on a ship accused of trying to break the U.S. naval blockade. The U.S. wants to keep the Strait of Hormuz open.
21: The U.S. says it's targeting Iran's ability to threaten shipping in the waterway. In this latest round of strikes, Iranian media reported that a children's cancer hospital was evacuated after several missiles landed nearby. Washington has also reimposed a naval blockade on Iran and said it disabled an empty oil tanker that ignored warnings by firing into its smokestack. There was some positive news, though. The Iranians freed an American citizen they'd prevented from leaving the country, what President Trump called a gesture of goodwill.
19: The BBC's Barbara Plett Usher. Across a wide swath of the northern U.S., it's not only the heat and humidity, it's the smoke that's making it tough to breathe. Close to 200 wildfires in Canada are making for a smoky haze in the air on this side of the border. There have been dozens of high water rescues across parts of south central Texas, swamped by days of torrential rains. On Wall Street this morning, Dow futures are down 61 points, NASDAQ futures 131 points lower. More on these stories, townhall.com.
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19: It's a mixed bag of news on the U.S. economy.
27: U.S. wholesale inflation fell from May to June on plunging energy prices, but intensifying hostilities with Iran are clouding the outlook. The Labor Department reports its producer price index, which captures inflation before it reaches consumers, dropped 0.3% from May. Compared to a year ago, it was up 5.5% in June. Gasoline prices plunged 12% in June, but are still up nearly 43% from June of last year, pushed higher by the Iran war. The June inflation numbers were lower than forecasters had expected, but inflation is still running above the Fed's 2% target. Mike Hempen, Washington.
19: The UN says more than 500 people are feared dead after reports of two boats carrying members of Myanmar's persecuted Rohingya minority capsized in the Bay of Bengal. One boat lost contact shortly after its departure. News and analysis at townhall.com.
0: It'll be a warm night. Those temperatures level down to the upper 70s to about 80 starting Thursday morning. Tomorrow morning, we'll be under more sunshine and more heat. It's going to be more of the same Friday, Saturday, and Sunday. Looks like there'll be few, if any, isolated thunderstorms about, 10% or less coverage area, as a ridge of high pressure builds stronger in the upper levels. That'll take away the rain chance and give us more heat to about the middle 90s. With our feels like temperatures climbing to about 105, Ralph Sanji, WGSO.
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1: Al Sharpton is planning another March on Washington, calling it March on Washington 2026, Defend the Vote.
2: So Al Sharpton is marching on Washington, claiming voting rights are under attack, just as he led Wall Street protest over DEI. But where is any of the evidence? In 2026, no Supreme Court decision stripped a single eligible American of the right to vote, cast a ballot, or have that ballot counted. And I'd say the court has reinforced this year the Constitution's promise of equal protection by insisting that election laws be judged by evidence and the rule of law, not political rhetoric. That's not voter suppression. That's constitutional government.
1: This actually tells you just how good things really are in America, because the only way you can get people outraged is to make it up.
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3: Video captured by wildlife photographer Mike McLeod spread widely online after the bison tossed McDaniel into the air before standing over him. McLeod previously told Fox he feared the animal was about to gore the injured grandfather and stopped filming to help drive it away. Now, lest you think the grandfather was someone courting disaster by getting too close to the bison, no. It was actually at a campsite that the bison entered and tormented quite a number of people, ultimately keeping focus on the grandfather and his young grandson, the latter of which was safe. Yellowstone National Park advises visitors to remain at least 25 yards away from bison, which can weigh up to 2,000 pounds and run as fast as 30 miles an hour. I'm Janet Huxley for the Mike Church Show and the Red, White, and Dude Nation, because ethics in broadcasting matters.
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0: dominating your life. Today is the Feast of Our Lady of Mount Carmel. We'll talk about it. Mike Church here with you live, asking the question of the day.
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0: No, you can't! 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
0: 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So much to talk about here today. The wife of Corey Comparator, or Corey Comparatori, has given an interview wherein she could lead one to believe that the assassination attempt on President Trump on 13 July 2024 is not all that it seems to be. We'll play you some clips from it, but the most shocking thing to me is that the FBI did not even contact her for an entire year.
3: That's horrible. Now, just as a matter of humanity,
0: they were in charge of the investigation. Just as a matter of protocol or a process. Hi, Mrs. Comparatori. We're so sorry for your loss. The investigation has begun. We'll do all that we can to update you where possible. That's what law enforcement tells you. She didn't even get that. She got nothing. She got guts, as the Italian says. She got guts. So just beginning there, and then with everything that has happened since, and, you know, there are many people that now, you know, we've done shows on it here that believe that the photo, the now famous fight, fist bump photo, was not an extemporaneous event, that it was planned and that it happened that way. And that the photograph and the photographer who was there to actually capture it were all placed there intentionally. I haven't made my final decision on it. I've talked to you. I've laid the facts out for you, which is what I try to do with most conspiracies. So, you know, you can determine what you believe me, if I think that it comes to the point where it's provable, or where it's more than likely that a conspiracy is not an actual conspiracy, it's an actual thing that happened, I'll tell you. But in any event, we'll talk about it because it just shocks you. It just shocks you. There in broad daylight, the attempt on, or the alleged attempt on Trump's life now. You know, there has always been this question. Me and George Webb, the investigative journalist George Webb, did a half a dozen interviews on this. And we started with George the Monday after. So the assassination attempt in Butler was Saturday, July the 13th, And George and I did our first interview on Monday. And then we did another one on Thursday or so, as I recall. And George had gone to Butler, and he was trying to gather information and intel. And, you know, and we have talked about this for so many times ad nauseum. And it's shocking to me that the report is still there. If you go to UBoob, welcoming all of you watching on UBoob, if you go to UBoob and go type into just your garden variety UBoob search box, search for Alexis McAdams, Butler, Pennsylvania. And one of the top results on UBoob will be the morning of July 14th report that Alexis did, because she was there the afternoon. She was covering it for Fox. And she did a report the following morning for Fox Sunday, where she went to a house nearby where the shooting was, near where the AIG compound was. Where that field was, and then the glass manufacturing joint that Crooks crawled up on the roof of was there. Well, there's a development, a little neighborhood that's not far from there, within walking distance. So she went there because there was a lot of activity, and there were sirens. She went there actually the night of July 13th, but she filed a report the next day. And she went there, and remember, Maggie, there's a tow truck with a flatbed tow truck that has a white cargo van that has been the cops have pushed the van up onto the flatbed, and they're getting ready to haul it off. It has Arizona license plates on him, and she goes and she axes one of the guys, the people that lives in a house near where the van was picked up. She said, "What can you tell us?" And he says, "I don't know. At first we were told to stay indoors because they thought that there was a bomb. And then later we were told that it was okay, that we could come out. There was no bomb. And then we just sat here and watched them, watched the cops, like, process this van and then put it up on the flatbed of this tow truck. And then, you know, there are dozens of cop cars with their lights going there." He was, like, you know, kind of hard to sleep. And he said that, no, they were treating that van as if it had something to do with what had happened to Trump. You remember me and George Webb asking the question for days, weeks, months, still today, 2 years later. What the hell happened to the van? It's not in any of the FBI reports. Go read the report. Don't take my word for it. There's a publicly available report that was filed by the FBI and the Secret Service. You can go read the report. There is not a mention of that van. So there's all sorts of things. Thomas Matthew Crooks, that kid just climbed up on that roof just out of nowhere just to take a shot at Trump. And the whole thing in retrospect stinks. So we'll talk about it. That's one of the things. Today, I told you yesterday, we're going to do this, and we're going to do it today in the 7 a.m. hour. We're going to talk about the Freemasonic plot to exterminate Catholicism in France during the French Revolution. Most people won't touch this with the proverbial 20-foot pole, and I don't know why, because it's a historical fact. I mean, I don't have to be a Catholic to put this together. I could be an atheist. The facts surrounding what the Masons did are clear, and they are the subject of books. There have been manuscripts. There have been articles. There may have even have been a film or two that has some of the content in it. But we're going to walk through it because today is the Feast of Our Lady of Mount Carmel in the Catholic Church, and if you don't know what that means, tomorrow on July the 17th. 1794 is the day that 16 women, nuns of the Carmelite order, ranging in age from 17 to 84, will be marched to the scaffold, as they called it, in downtown Paris, where a cheering throng of delusional Frenchies will cheer them on as one by one they are marched up the steps to the scaffold, have their Carmelite habits pulled off their heads, and then have their hair shorn so it can't get in the way, and then they are put down on this rack and slid into place, and the guillotine blade comes down and kills them. 16 of them. And a couple of days, within a week or so, or within a month, rather, the Great French the Terror is over. It's a story that we told in 2017 on a little radio documentary that we call, a radio drama that we call Permission to Die. You'll be able to hear it tomorrow. But I'm going to give you the events that led to it. We've never done this before. So I'm going to give you the events that led to the execution of the 16 Carmelite martyrs, who, by the way, they were made blessed or venerable by Leo the 13th in 1902, but I believe it was Pope John Paul II or Saint John Paul II that actually canonized them as actual saints. So we'll do that in the 7 a.m. hour. I'm sure that if he's available, he'll be with us in the final hour of the program. J. Arthur Bloom will visit with us today. Folks, there's something that is seriously wrong beyond the usual seriously wrong two-party system in the United States. Thomas Massie's amendment yesterday to strip from the NDAA Section 219, which contains the ending of the sovereignty of the United States and the beginning of the co-sovereignty of the United States with the corrupt government of Israel. Of 218 Republicans, 217 of them voted for it. Only one voted against it. Thomas Massie. So your conservative, as Ted Cruz would say, heroines in the Congress, you know, Anna Paulina Luna, and all these other, we're gonna make America great again. We're gonna restore conservatism. There's a conservative caucus. No, there isn't. They've all been bought and paid for. Now, I don't know if it's that Mossad has pictures of them in compromising positions with sheep, or if it is Mossad has privately transmitted to them that we know the location of your parents or your children or your grandchildren, and here's a picture of them. Here's a picture of your daughter at her school yesterday. Vote against us, and there will be consequences. It's probably likely that there was blackmail and coercion going on. The question in my mind, if that's true, well, then it makes total sense that you would want the Israeli intelligence forces merge with the forces, the fake ones in the United States, because then you could neutralize any investigation into into what I just described to you. What I want to know, there are so many things I want to know. Why isn't the FBI? Where's the NSA? Where's the national director? Oh, well, that's right. Tulsi Gabbard's now gone. Oh, yeah, shucks. Nothing to see here, citizen. Move along. There has been an invasion. There have been two invasions in the last 6 years now. Can a country or a union of states survive two invasions in such a short amount of time? We were invaded by the third world with God knows how many millions, 10, 12. Somebody says, some people, Trump sometimes says 20 million. Who knows? 20 million illegal alien criminal trespassers from the third world. That's the first invasion. What's the second invasion? The government of Israel has now invaded and has swooped in and is now running things at the White House and in the Trump administration. Is running things. They have chased everyone out of seemingly every department where there was someone that may have said, you're from Israel. You don't run this government. It truly is. You're just being an anti-Semitic paranoid. No, I'm dealing with the facts and calling balls and strikes. This is has to be one of the most troubling things, if not the most troubling things, that I've seen in 35 years of covering politics. And I've seen a lot. And I don't know why there isn't more, there should be more shock, there should be more outrage, there should be more anger over this. There should be to the point where good, red-blooded American people ought to be able to see the danger of this. This is horribly dangerous. Just kind of tangentially, there is a video out there. Can you show that video? The one you said you were going
3: to
0: bookmark. Oh, I have to give it to you.
3: You were logged in over there.
0: So all right, hang on. I got it right here. Hold on.
3: Marks.
0: Hold on. Hold on. Hold on. I want to show you people this. Where are you? There you are. All right, you got it. I want to show you this little video clip that was actually released by the IDF. It's only 12 seconds long, but this is the highlight reel of what the Israelis have been doing with the with the munitions that the people of the United States have bought and paid for and our government has sent to them. This is what they've done with it. Watch. You're supposed to cheer. Yay! Our country is so spangled off and we can bomb people in strange countries. What kind of a people does this? What kind of a people tolerates this? What kind of a people think this is a good idea? The Iranians have been the greatest sponsor, state sponsor of the terrorism. That is a line from a bumper sticker. Well, some of it's true. You know, even if it is true, and I'm sure that there is some truth to it, don't forget the Saudi Arabians. Saudi Arabians are the biggest sponsors of terrorism in the world. They are the new caliphate. It's not just the Ottoman Empire anymore, it's the Saudis. Of course, you know, we have to be buddies with the Saudis. And by the way, just speaking of all of these events that are going on, you know, there was the Trump family made a crypto bro deal prior to being inaugurated. Glenn Greenwald is now reporting on this. I read it yesterday. The deal required some investment money. You may recall that Trump was fined $500 and some odd million in a trial that he lost by Maltizia of James. He got it reduced to $250 or whatever. But there were enormous fines, enormous court costs that the Trump family was paying out of pocket from the president's fortune at that time. So in order to invest in his crypto bro scheme, they needed a couple of $100 million cash to put into it. And so where are they going to get it from? Well, we now know, thanks to the reporting of Glenn Greenwald and others, that they got the money from the United Arab Emirates. Oh, gee, what a coincidence. Just 2 days ago, the UAE was cleared to receive entire crates and shipments of AI processing chips that the rest of the world is being denied, and that the Trump administration is saying, no, we're going into business with the United Arab Emirates. We're going into business. They're going to be investing in plants in the U.S. Okay, they're going to make the Trump family fortune great again. It's going to be so, no one's ever seen anything like it. I want all 7 swing states, by the way. This isn't the subject of conspiracy here. These are actually demonstrable facts. I think that the country, that the union is in a tailspin. I really do. All right, we'll talk about it. There's a lot to talk about here today on a Thursday on the Mike Church Show. Don't you touch that proverbial smartphone button.
4: Louisiana Radio Network, I'm Jeff Palermo. The U.S. House approves legislation that would make daylight saving time permanent nationwide. Louisiana's House delegation supports the measure. Congresswoman Julia Letlow says she voted for it after polling her constituents.
5: 200,000 people responded, and 80% are in favor of making daylight savings permanent. So I knew exactly how I needed to vote on this one.
4: The legislation heads to the Senate. The upper chamber approved a similar measure in 2022. Shreveport Mayor Tom Arsenault says don't read too much into into a cryptic post by 50 Cent when he said he might have to pull back on the Red River Project. Arsenal says the rapper, whose real name is Curtis Jackson, has already invested millions of dollars in revitalizing downtown Shreveport. And the big question is whether he will actually run the Red River District.
6: We have not had any significant discussions about him running the Red River District. I believe that there still should be positive and open negotiations on leasing a couple of spots.
4: LRN.
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0: My church show, perennial philosophy, entertaining witch. That's your service here on a Thursday. Just confirmed, J. Arthur Bloom will join us, and I am out to our old buddy Jack Hunter to get the former Southern Avenger, Jack Hunter, on the program. 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Boy, I was muscling and hugging my MyPillows last night because for some reason I woke up in the middle of the night, which, now, it's the middle of the night for me. For most of you, it's shortly after you went to bed. But it's the middle of the night for me. And couldn't have, was having a difficult time getting back to the old. So a little snuggling with the MyPillows took care of it all, and I awakened to rise and shine. You know, if they change the daylight savings time and make it permanent, which I think would just be the most foolhardy, stupid thing anyone in the history of Earth has ever done. Look, just call me old-fashioned. I'll stick to changing the stupid clocks twice a year. It will not be sunrise here in New Orleans until in the month of December, an average of 8:05. And in the longest days in July, like as in June and July as we are right now, at 7:45. That would be the earliest. You can't do that. In any event, I was able to go back to sleep snuggling with my MyPillow, which is wrapped with my MyPillow case and my sheets, all available. 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Tell them I sent you. I was just blousing around. I was playing you that clip of the IDF blowing the kingdom come. Whatever infrastructure that there was that I just showed you. Now, there is a new report. It just came out just hours ago that supposedly overnight the United States military, supposedly now for the fifth time now, has taken out the IRGC headquarters in somewhere in southwestern Iran. And again, there were color photographers and filmers on board that were able to record the carnage and then send it back to CENTCOM, and they released it out to all the television and internet news networks. Do you think that that is a happenstance operation? I'm asking for a friend. Do you think that it just gets announced that we're obliterated? We've obliterated them again. Tucker Carlson's a traitor, and so are the people that don't want to win the war. If you ask me, the deep state fake news, Mike Church and the rest of them, they're traitors, okay? They're traitors to the cause. Our great military is making America great again. No, it's not. It's depleting resources. But supposedly, in a matter of hours, there's somebody close enough on the ground to film the whole thing and then send it out so that Pepe Escobar and the Strait of Hormuz dude, whose Twitter account is more wildly popular these days, you can imagine why, who's able to get their hands on this video? What? So it's all too much. Let me give you another news item. 103 Democrats yesterday voted to cancel U.S. military aid to Israel. Okay, that's one quarter of the House of Representatives, a little less than one quarter. 103 and one Republican. So that means that the entirety of the GOP is completely, totally lock, stock, and two smoking barrels owned by the Israelis. And half of the Democrat Party is owned lock, stock, and two smoking kosher barrels of gefilte fish by the Israelis and by the government of Israel. And we're all supposed to just be whistling Dixie and saying, oh, it's a wonderful summer here in America. Look, the Blue Angels flew over the beach in Pensacola yesterday playing Kid Rock music. Ooh, yeah, bread and circuses. 103 Democrats. Now, I'm just going to X the question. That's half, a little less than half of the Democrat Party in Congress. All of the Democrats in the Senate, all of them voted against it. If there is an internecine war going on inside the Democrat Party for control of it, and if there are forces that are anti-Israel, and if I can go out and take a poll today, a public opinion poll, and can get the results that's somewhere below 30% of all Americans support this continued madness, that we have to be joined at the hip to Star of David world, satanic, demonic Star of David world. So if the populace is turned against it, half of one of the two uniparties has turned against it, what do you think does the future hold? Well, I can give you a couple of scenarios here. One, the Democrats wise up and go like, you want to win the election? You want to win the midterms? Go anti-Israel. Let them call you anti-Semites all you want. The people won't care. So that's one option. Second option, you better not. You know, the people that run the party, the ones that are in control, the superdelegates and what have you here, you'll never get anywhere in the upper echelons. If you want to advance, you better just toe the line and not go with the rebels. And then the Israelis don't maintain control. Does the great slumbering giant that is the American taxpayer and the American middle class just sit here on our hands and take this? Well, scenario one says that we just continue to be apathetic and don't care if we're run by a foreign nation and World War III is their goal, and that they're willing to use all of the resources, all of them, of the people of the United States to accomplish whatever mad, demonic, satanic goal that they have in mind for Israeli Jew hegemony in the Middle East. So that's one outcome that you take it. What if you don't? What if the great slumbering giant says, you know, and then there was enough of us that say, no, we're not going to allow this to happen. This needs to stop. And if you won't stop it, then we're going to make you stop it. What is the response of the Trump regime? What is the response of your state government? Did they send the National Guard out? I don't have the answers to these questions here, but none of these scenarios are good, are they? There's no scenario where the Saturday Evening Post arrives in the mailbox on Tuesday with a Norman Rockwell painting on it and everyone's happy. And we go out to the snowball stand with the kids on Saturday. Oh, look, hey. It's disturbing. All right, enough of that. What else do we have? Big Blue City Shredding Red State Liberty says, who is this? Joseph Ford Cotto. I need something uplifting here, Maggie.
1: That's not uplifting.
0: Yeah, all right. Jeffrey Tucker, here's another headline here on the Mike Church Show, here on the Ethics and Broadcasting Network. Is the dream of middle-class home ownership gone? Gee, thanks, Maggie. Great. Show up. I did hear something that was mildly encouraging. I just can't remember what it was. AM Greatness, Larry Sand has class warfare. Student behavior is deteriorating and teachers are leaving the profession as a result. Okay, next, Chris Bray at the Federalist. Democrats turned economic democracy. You know, there was an article at the Federalist that I saw that I thought that we should have done yesterday. Okay. Wait. I haven't seen it. Apparently Netflix has rebooted Little House on the Prairie.
2: I hear it's terrible.
0: Now, Little Ben Shapiro, that little Levite lightning bug, Little Ben Shapiro, and the gang at the Daily Wire, which I think that they had something to do with this. Didn't they produce? I'm pretty sure that they produced it. Are saying that this is the greatest thing since sliced, literally since Norman Rockwell and sliced bread. And that is finally we brought Christianity and wholesomeness and virtue back to broadcast or to series television. El Purnell, who I met when I was hanging out with the Federalist peeps in March out in Phoenix, she's a sweet gal. Al Purnell says Netflix's new now I'm going to take her word over anyone that's affiliated with Little Ben Shapiro, including even my dear old friend Brad Berzer, who was saying positive things about it. Netflix's new Little House on the Prairie is a lot of things, but the story of the Ingalls family is not really one of them. The book that season one is based on, the third in Laura Ingalls Wilder's beloved nine-part series, chronicles the family's westward journey to Kansas. We're not in Kansas anymore, Toto. And their efforts to build a home instead, in Indian territory, 40 miles from the nearest town. Most of the book takes place at their home, for which the book is named, and its endearing stories of life on the prairie have inspired generations of little readers to mimic the grit, independence, and discipline that helped families like the Ingalls build the West. In the new Netflix series released last week, the Ingalls have become a convenient vehicle on which showrunner Rebecca Sonnenschein has piled high her own characters, plot, and political agenda. With many glaring factual departures from the book, it's as if Hallmark made a movie with recycled Little House costumes and set. No longer is the story about the Ingalls building a life alone on the frontier. In fact, Pa is scolded in the first episode for dragging his family to Kansas because it's a myth that men can make it out here alone. Changes to the plot have been made to emphasize this. In the books, the Ingalls fight off a prairie fire alone, but now the town fights it off together. It's as if Hillary Clinton said, it takes a village. No, you can't do that on your own, Pa. And the village is exactly what Sonnenschein offers, with an array of DEI box-checking new characters who don't appear in the book. This is something else that just bothers me. Why bother with this garbage when I can just go on TV Land and watch the original with Michael Landon? What exactly was wrong with the original? It wasn't satanic enough. The Freemasons hadn't got a hold of it. That's what was wrong with it. The man who made Touched by an Angel. Do you know that Michael Landon's daughter, one of his daughters, he had a passel of kids. One of his daughters was on Yellowstone. Mm-hmm. She played Peaches? What was her name? She had a strange name. She had a foul mouth. In any event, they do this all the time.
2: Teeter.
0: She played Teeter. And this happens all the time, folks. And look, you know, I was talking about the TV show Mad Men, who are primarily concerned when they're talking about advertising with actually crafting an advertising campaign to sell a product and to retain a client's business and to do good for the client. Today, that's one of the goals of the same agencies or similar agencies that work from Madison Avenue. That's not the primary goal. Primary goal today is to convince you that there is no such thing as a culture, and there is certainly no such thing as an American culture. And I've said this before, and I've been saying this for 10 years. I'm the only one out here in broadcast media that has the stones to be saying this. Do not tell me that every couple that I see in public in my little state of Louisiana is mixed raced. They're not. Are there some? Yes. And it's fine. I'm okay with it. But is every one of them? 3 out of 4. You know who's the worst at it? To the point where, you know, you just, as soon as you turn on something that says BBC, just click, turn it off. You're being scammed. So in any event, I haven't seen the show, and I'm not going to watch it, but if anyone has suffered through a couple of episodes, I'd be curious to hear. Maybe we'll read some more L. Purnell as the program continues to evolve in front of your very ears. All right, here's the final one. FCC, this is the last headline. FCC moves to end cap on national broadcast ownership. Oh, that's going to work out fantastic. Are you pooping me? The FCC, the Federal Communications Commission, signaled it will vote on August the 6th to repeal the longstanding cap on ownership of TV stations, replacing a limit that keeps owners from controlling stations and more than 39% of markets with a case-by-case review of transactions that might come before regulators. I told you so. Didn't I tell you? I told you that if Brendan Carr and the FCC and or the FEC or whoever it is, if they keep approving these mergers, these giant broadcasting conglomerates, if they keep approving them, ultimately what you're going to have is you're going to have Univision, and then you're going to have criminals like me who aren't part of the Univision. And I will be hunted. And people like us will be hunted. And we'll be like, if you're listening to this broadcast, you are the resistance. This is John Connor. I really should just get the soundbite instead of... I can't stand Satan worshiping Christian Bale, and I don't want his audio, so I... Are you kidding me? You know, someone has been fighting the Telecom Act of 1994 since the Telecom Act of 1994 and has somehow managed to survive in the broadcast industry. You know, YouTube ought to just give me 100,000 subscribers just for that. I ought to get 1 million subscribers tomorrow just for the fact that I'm like a cockroach. And we have survived. We're Gloria Gaynor up in this joint. First I was afraid. I was petrified. No. Kept thinking I could never live with. Come on, Maggie. Loosen up. Our audience wants fun today. They want to be entertained. Quote, today national programmers can distribute their programming to 100% of the country, either through their own streaming services or through deals they cut with nationwide virtual cable companies like UBoob TV. The cap no longer constrains their control over distribution in this respect, said Brendan Carr. Nor does the cap limit other players in today's market. Cable channels like MS Now can reach 100% of the country. Social media sites from Blue Sky to X can reach 100% of the country. Netflix can reach 100% too. 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
2: You can't reach everybody.
0: Well, you can't reach everybody, but you can reach most. Well, I mean, what he's saying is it's available. A decision by the FCC to eliminate the cap might have immediate consequences. Nexstar, one of the largest owners of TV stations in the U.S., has been barred by a federal court from completing its recent acquisition of Tegna, a smaller TV station owner, on the grounds that the transaction would give Nexstar too much control over local TV product. I'm just going to, again, Mike Church Show and Mike Church, I'm in a unique position to describe what's going to happen here, this, because I lived through it. In 1997, in April of 1997, the year of our Lord and Savior, Anno Domini, 1997, I left Raleigh, North Carolina, and moved to Miami, Florida. And I moved because my old boss at B97 in New Orleans, Harry Valentine, Harry had moved and had taken over programming of 610, the legendary 610 WIOD. And Harry had moved to Miami because when the great Bud Paxson, formerly great Bud Paxson, had acquired, as part of Paxson Broadcasting, had acquired 610 WIOD and some other stations, bringing his total, and he had it was a completely all Florida network. There were no stations outside of Bud's corporation or network, if you will, that weren't in Florida. It was all Florida stations. So Bud acquired 610 WIOD, and he had been a music guy and not a news and talk guy. And it was recommended to him that he should hire this guy, a mentor of mine, Walter Sabo. He should hire Sabo at Sabo Media to go consult and to help, like, modernize or whatever and turn 610 WIOD, which was kind of floundering then, back into the giant that it once was. And so Walter fired the current PD that was there, brought in Harry, and then Harry called me and said, how'd you like to come to Florida? And I went, Miami? Psh, where do I sign? And so I did, and we moved in April of 1997. In June of 1997, and had I known this, I wouldn't have moved. Paxson gathers us all for a company-wide meeting. And if so, everyone in the Miami market, Fort Lauderdale market, everybody has to be there. He rented this place out, and he gets up there to tell us the good news that he has sold all the Paxson broadcasting stations to Cheap Channel, to Clear Channel. I can tell you, and he was like, oh, they're going to be a great partner and this and that. No, a third of the Paxson workforce was fired within a quarter, and radio in Miami has never recovered, and it's never going to recover. Because of what happened, and because it's not legal for it to recover any longer, nor is it feasible for it. And that's what's going to happen here.

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4: Breaking news this hour from Town Hall. I'm Rich Thomason. Tightening the screws on Iran, the U.S. stepping up airstrikes on the Islamic Republic as control of the Strait of Hormuz remains key to the dispute between Washington and Tehran. The American military struck multiple sites,
5: hitting targets farther north, as well as areas around the capital, Tehran, and firing into a ship accused of trying to break the U.S. naval blockade. Iran again retaliating with missile and drone fire targeting Bahrain and Kuwait. Tehran says U.S. strikes have killed more than 35 people in recent days and wounded more than 300.
6: I had to take tough action because they did not obey what they're supposed to obey. I mean, they just didn't do it.
5: But at the U.S. Army War College in Pennsylvania Wednesday, President Trump insisted Iran is looking to strike a deal. That interim deal to end the war appears to have been shredded. I'm Ben Thomas.
4: The president addresses the nation this evening. Primetime speech in the White House expected to focus, at least in part, on election integrity.
7: It's really big news. It's really, really big news. And our country has to shape up. But that's what we're going to be talking about Thursday is it doesn't get bigger, because without free and fair elections, you don't have a country. We'll be discussing other things, too, but it's going to be a very big announcement.
4: There have been dozens of high water rescues across parts of waterlogged south central Texas, flooded by days of torrential rains. Across the northern U.S., you can add choking smoke to the heat and humidity smothering a vast area. Close to 200 wildfires in Canada, filling the air on this side of the border with a smoky haze. On Wall Street this morning, stock futures are mixed. The Dow futures up 108 points, while the NASDAQ futures are down 185 points. S&P futures off 13. 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
9: Well, the heat's approaching and it's coming and looks like it's going to be strong. The second half of the weekend, we're likely going to be under heat advisories. Not that it won't be hot enough, but the heat indices before then, even reaching up to 105 or so today, tomorrow, and Saturday. So do be cautious outdoors regardless, with or without the heat advisory. Feels like temperatures up there well into the 100s. Plenty of sun for today. Probably not seeing much at all in a way of an isolated thunderstorm chance. Mid-90s, middle 90s, possibly even some upper 90s. Friday and Saturday, and definitely upper 90s. Sunday and Monday. Ralph Sanji, WGSO.
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11: So the June 27th election was a big win for dark money. Shadowy outside group funneled huge money to elect Julia Letlow as the Republican Senate nominee, Stephanie Hilferty as a Republican Public Service Commissioner nominee, and Joseph Gao to the Board of Elementary and Secondary Education. So the voters elected the most liberal Republican member in Congress, the most liberal Republican member of the legislature, and the most liberal member of the Louisiana Republican delegation. The conservative candidates were outspent big time, and low information voters were swayed by massive amounts of advertisements, text messages, and mail. So now, as watchdogs, we need to double down, work even harder, and make sure we expose these outside influencers trying to buy our election with dark money. We can't give up, because if we do, Louisiana will never lose the label of a corrupt state.
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Don't forget Ringside Politics with you in the morning, 7 to 9, in the evening, 6 to 7, right here on WGSO. Tonight, the president will be addressing the nation on elections, and we'll be talking about the 2020 election. That's what we hear. So it'll be interesting to see what he says. What do you think is going to be part of this presentation tonight? Do you think he'll have evidence of election fraud? Do you think it'll be just him saying it? Or do you think he's going to bring the receipts? 504-556-9696. Yesterday, two major nominees were grilled on the U.S. Senate floor. You had in the committee room, you had Todd Blanche, the nominee to be Attorney General. And then you had Jay Clayton, the nominee to be Director of National Intelligence. And both were grilled by Democrats who didn't bother to show up at the hearing that featured Nick Shirley, the great investigative reporter. So they don't really want to learn anything about fraud or do anything about fraud, but they want to stop these nominees from being confirmed. So shows you a little bit about where their priorities are, right? 504-556-9696. Interesting comments coming out this morning. The widow of the Butler rally victim, and her name is Helen Comparatore. Her husband, Corey Comparatore, was the hero who saved his family but was killed in the process. He was a strong Trump supporter, or fireman, there at the rally. Helen has expressed the belief that now deceased Butler, Pennsylvania rally assassin Thomas Crooks didn't act alone. And in a sit-down interview on News Nation, she said it's impossible for this to be just him. She says it was, quote, an inside job. In the interview, she was asked about how she had expressed her belief that Crooks was the only one who shot, but she said she suspected he was working.

What would help bring her closure, Helen Comparatore said, when the people who put this all together that day are caught and it comes out. When asked what message for the president she would have, she said, just to not forget about us, remember that we went through that day. We're still here. We need answers. So the reporter said that it took nearly a year for Helen to be contacted by the Secret Service. Unbelievable. That is just unbelievable. And you wonder why so many of us just don't believe these narratives that come out. Oh, yeah, you got to believe. You believe all of this. Just believe what they say. Just believe the official report, right? Comparatore says many questions have gone unanswered. She's now appealing to President Trump to intervene and apply pressure so that her family can learn the truth of what happened that day. I think she is exactly right. What say you? 504-556-9696. Then also, we've got Sunny Hostin, who is on The View. She's big mad that Lindsey Graham's sister became a senator. What, did she want the job? I mean, why? I think it was a pretty good choice because she's going to continue with Lindsey Graham's viewpoint. Not that I necessarily agreed with that, but she won't be political. The other people can run for it, won't have a leg up by being the appointed senator. And now the other candidates can run and everybody's on the level playing field. 504-556-9696. The Trump administration fired a new U.S. attorney minutes after he was sworn in. Wow. You get sworn in minutes later, you're fired. He is appointed for the Western state of Washington. Roger Rogoff, a former judge and veteran prosecutor, was sworn in Wednesday morning at the courthouse in downtown Seattle. Unanimously appointed by the district 17 federal judges. Rogoff said that he went to the federal prosecutor's office to request a meeting with the first U.S. assistant attorney. While waiting for the meeting, he received an email informing him of his removal by President Trump. Quote, district court judges can appoint a temporary U.S. attorney and the president can fire them, said Acting Attorney General Todd Blanche. The judges had abandoned the time-honored process of consultation with the administration, so they selected the U.S. attorney. And now the president has fired him. 504-556-9696. So the process is interesting. U.S. attorneys can be confirmed by the Senate, except in the case of interim appointments. Once an interim appointment expires after 120 days, federal judges can pick a new U.S. attorney for any district. Trump never formally submitted his name to the Senate, opting to keep him as the first U.S. assistant attorney. This is, just part of the shenanigans that the Trump administration has been put through with this Senate not acting on his choices. 504-556-9696 to join us. U.S. has launched a new round of strikes on Iran as renewed military pressure is intensifying. And this is certainly a new phase in the campaign. We'll see where this goes. J.D. Vance's interview with Joe Rogan has a lot of people talking. He told Rogan that Israel wants to keep the war going, quote, indefinitely. He also admitted that the Trump administration, quote, screwed up on the release of the Epstein files.
And he said that some in the Israeli government want to derail U.S. negotiations with Iran to keep the war going. We'll throw that out there for discussion. You agree, you disagree? Jeff Carrier with you. It is Ringside on the Airways on WGSO. Come join us. 504-556-9696. Let's take care of some business. Quick timeout. We'll be right back.

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3: By the way, interesting vote yesterday on aid to Israel. Seems like... still got the support of every Republican except Thomas Massie. But 104 Democrats, 103 Democrats voted against it. It wound up passing, though, 314 to 104. And the bill would have eliminated $3.3 billion in funding to the state of Israel. And I'm wondering, how can we justify giving them a dime when we're $39.4 trillion in debt? Okay. How can we justify giving any country any money when we're $39.4 trillion in debt? We don't have to focus on just Israel. That's probably the biggest, the hugest amount. But it just makes no sense. It's fiscally irresponsible. It's an insane way they do business up there. So on this one, I'm with the Democrats, or at least the Democrats and Thomas Massie that voted against this. Because we can't afford it. We shouldn't. I mean, it can't be justified, in my view. All right, let's check out some of these clips. We've got Sarah Gonzalez, independent reporter, and good for her. She's an independent. She's out there hustling, and she confronts Tom Tillis about his support against his opposition to the Save America Act. Let's check out clip number one.
5: Senator, you've received almost $700,000 from the illegal labor lobby. Is that why you voted against the Save America Act?
6: Can you tell me who the illegal labor lobby is?
5: Yes, it's contractors, general contractors, hospitality companies, industries, construction companies and
6: how
5: industries.
6: Do you know about the Save which Save America Act are you talking about?
5: The one that you voted against, sir.
6: Okay. And so you're asking me if I voted, I was against it because...
5: You're receiving almost $700,000 from these lobbyists.
6: Do you have any idea what a remarkably silly question that is?
5: I think it's a pretty important one. I think your constituents want to know why you're betraying them.
6: Some math. Do you know what my election cycle, the total all-in election cycle cost was in 2020? It's $300 million. Do you honestly believe that I would make a policy decision based on that?
5: I don't know why you're betraying your constituents.
6: Who do you work for?
5: I'm independent.
6: Okay.
5: Why are you betraying your constituents?
6: Good luck on the clicks.
5: Why are you betraying your constituents, Senator?
6: Good luck on the clicks.
5: We just want secure elections, Senator. You're preventing us from getting that. You're betraying America.
6: Good luck on your job.
5: Good luck on yours. What a strange thing for Senator Tillis to say. $700,000 is not enough. He's a sellout, but not that amount, because he receives $300 million. If I were an honest person and I were answering that question, I would just say, I'm not a sellout to anyone. I don't sell out for any amount of money. But Tom Tillis says he sells out, but not for that amount.
3: She's exactly right. Oh, so that's who we have up there. Those are our leaders. 504-556-9696. Tom Homan addressed what he called some fake reporting. Let's check out, and that's who the borders are, Tom Homan. Let's check out clip number two.
7: It's reporting out there. You know, people say there's fear in the immigrant community. Well, there's most of the fear comes from the hateful rhetoric being passed by people up on the Hill and some media. You know, people think we raid elementary schools. People think we raid churches. People think we raid hospitals. Give me one example, any of you, where we arrested anybody in the hospital, or we arrested anybody in elementary school, or we arrested anybody in church. The only people that violated St. Thomas Church was Don Lemon and his group. But when they keep putting these false stories out, it does put fear in the immigrant community. And I'll say it again, if you're in the country illegally, you should be concerned, because we're looking for you. That's why President Trump's in the Oval Office.
3: 504-556-9696. And thankfully, the president has reversed Mark Wayne Mullen's decision to stop the practice of traffic stops, which are effective in rooting out illegal immigrants that are here. And after the last shooting in Maine, he decided to stop them. And the president overruled him and said, no, we're going to continue it. I'm glad he did. Because, again, we have tens of millions of people that are here illegally that need to be removed. And if Mark Wayne Mullen can't do the job, we need someone who can do the job. 504-556-9696. The president discussed the strikes in Iran that are continuing. Let's hear what he had to say. Let's go to clip number three.
8: Do you anticipate that the strikes were seen this week against Iran will expand? Are you considering hitting energy targets or other locations inside
9: expand.
8: Of Iran?
9: I'll save the energy targets for last, but ultimately we'll hit energy targets, yeah. But we're going to hit them very hard tonight. We're going to hit them very hard tomorrow night. We're going to hit them very hard the night after. And then next week it gets really bad for them, because next week comes the power plants. Next week comes the bridges. We're going to knock out all their power plants. We're going to knock out all their bridges unless they get to the table and negotiate.
8: Do you believe the Iranians are serious about making a deal?
9: I think they have no choice.
8: Why haven't they yet?
9: I think if I didn't do the...
3: That's President Trump, 504-556-9696, saying, hey, they better watch out because they're going to get hit and hit hard. What say you? Do you think it's a good strategy? I mean, I think we tried negotiating. Now we're going to try military strikes and see if that brings them to the table. But, I mean, can you trust anything that they sign anyway? Yesterday we had Nick Shirley up on Capitol Hill, and Democrats boycotted. Crazy, but they boycotted the hearing. Ron Johnson talk with Nick Shirley. He's a great senator from Wisconsin, one of the best up there. Let's check out what he had to say. Let's go to clip number four.
10: You mentioned the Stop Nick Shirley Act. What is that? I mean, can you describe that in greater detail?
11: Yeah, so that's a bill that's been created by Mia Bonta, the wife of the Attorney General of California. And the official title is AB 2624, and it's to provide, make it essentially illegal to expose and to film outside of immigration support service providers. That means any entity that provides services to illegal migrants, whether that be healthcare or legal fees. If I were to go out and film a video in front of one of these locations, perhaps an NGO like Churla that's received over $80 million from the government, and they give me a piece of paper, and they say, hey, you cannot publish that video. If that bill passes, it'll be illegal for me to.
10: So it really ought to be renamed the Protect Medicaid Fraudster Act. This would probably be a better description of that, correct?
11: Correct.
10: You mentioned the.
3: 504-556-9696. Senator Bernie Moreno of the great state of Ohio didn't take too kindly to the Democrats not attending. Let's check out clip number five.
12: I think preventing fraud in government should be completely nonpartisan. It's not a Democrat issue or a Republican issue. Yet almost the entirety of the Republican dais is filled with people sitting here listening to the entire hearing, and literally the entire Democrat dais is empty. I think that's quite frankly a disgrace. I think it's a disgrace to the people who pay taxes to know that there's an entire party that does not care whether taxpayer money is burnt. I think.
3: Yes, he's right. All right, 504-556-9696. A lot more we want to get to. Busy Thursday morning. Cruising through an open line. Love to get your view. But right now, let's take a brief time out, get a news update and more. Keep it right here on WGSO. It's Ringside Politics. Jeff Carrere with you. We'll be right back.
13: Louisiana Radio Network. I'm John Burns. A man and woman from Houma are behind bars charged with sexually assaulting children. Here's Andrew Greenstein.
14: The Terrebonne Parish Sheriff's Office says 57-year-old Thomas Tucker III calls himself the pastor of the Outcast of Society Ministries, and he's responsible for physically and sexually abusing at least two children. It says 47-year-old Sharada Lewis witnessed the abuse and did not report it. Deputy Blake Tabor says it's very likely that there are more victims.
15: We certainly want to plead to the public to make sure that if there's anyone out there that may be scared or concerned, now is the time to come forward.
14: Tucker and Lewis are behind bars on more than $600,000 bond each. I'm Andrew Greenstein.
13: A Shreveport man is accused of shooting and killing his mother at a condominium complex in Metairie yesterday morning. Jefferson Parish Sheriff's officials say 21-year-old Nakee Collins shot his 48-year-old mother multiple times. Collins is in the Jefferson Parish Correctional Center, charged with second-degree murder. LRN.

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0: So the defense secretary has started a new initiative, and the left is not happy. He's going to screen all troops, including women, for low testosterone. And this is an announcement that he made yesterday. Democrats are apoplectic about it. So this is going to be a new screening to test all service members 30 and older for a deficiency of testosterone. The hormone treatment for troops with low testosterone will be only voluntary. Quote, "Our most decisive tactical advantage will always be individual warfighters. We have a sacred duty to maintain that average," said Hegseth. The goal, he said in a social media message accompanying the video, was a, quote, "high T Department of War." And, of course, that's the new name of the old Department of Defense. So his focus on testosterone took Democrats by surprise. They were very critical. Cory Booker, the senator from New Jersey, says he's not serious, unqualified to be a Secretary of War. Hegseth, of course, is an Iraq War veteran himself, served as a former Army National Guard officer, not shied away from getting involved in the service members' lives. He has mandated new grooming standards for troops who had previously been permitted to grow beards. He said, quote, "No more beardos." And now we're testing for testosterone. I don't think that's a bad idea, honestly. I mean, he wants to bring physical fitness back to the military. He also called out a lot of the generals for being overweight. So it's not just the rank and file. I mean, he's gone after the top. And he's made some changes in leadership, which, of course, you should be able to do in a new administration. All right, so we'll get your thoughts on all this and more. 504-556-9696, your ticket into the program. Let's take some calls from our contributors, and we go to our great friend, Miss Ginger, with us in Metairie. What's happening, Miss Ginger? How you doing? Good morning.
2: Hey, thanks, Jeff. I'm doing good. How about you? Hope you're doing well.
0: Yeah, doing great. Mm-hmm.
2: It just reminds me of when my first child wanted to take dance classes, and money was kind of tight at the time when we enrolled her in it was one of the playgrounds, so it wasn't like a private, you know, school yet for her first year. And her teacher was very nice, but it was an older lady, and she weighed probably about 270, 280, and my daughter just took dance, which, you know, was okay, but I attended a few classes where the lady also taught gymnastics, like tumbling and stuff. And one night, one little girl, I mean, it looked like she was going to break her neck, but I just thought, you know, because the lady couldn't get down, like she could not, she couldn't do the same things she was telling the girls to do. Maybe that doesn't matter. Maybe you can be, you know, in a wheelchair and teach how to play basketball or whatever. I don't know, but it did make me a little nervous. You'd rather have somebody that was in a little bit better shape. You know what I'm saying?
0: Right.
2: Like
0: the right.
2: They should be an example of what to strive for, not what to avoid. Anyway,
0: exactly.
2: As if Cory Booker knows a thing. What makes him qualified to say who
0: I don't know
2: should be? You know. So it's ridiculous.
0: They just love saying that all the Trump nominees are unqualified. Todd Blanch, unqualified. Pete Hegseth, unqualified. Sure. Cash Patel, unqualified. They love saying that.
2: Because they have an agenda. And speaking of agendas and Sarah Gonzalez, just this morning I saw her say, if I'm not mistaken, that one-third of the judges in, I think she said, D.C., she was talking about all these foreign judges we have now. And that Sparkle lady judge, she's one of them right now. She just put out a statement about how, you know, how terrible it is that we're trying to secure our elections, basically, that we shouldn't have any security in our elections. It just should be a big free-for-all. But, yeah, one-third, that's scary, one-third of the judges are all foreign-born. And
0: wow.
2: Andy Ngo, he's a good, he's a journalist. I'm sure you've heard
0: of him. Oh, he's great.
2: He's been beat up by Antifa before, hospitalized. But he just wrote a new book, and I'm kind of scared to read it. I think I'm not going to sleep at night for a while, but it's called The Zizians, Z-I-Z-I-A-N-S, Inside a Trans Death Cult.
0: Wow.
2: And I know you've heard that term before, a death cult. They seem like a death cult. Yeah, well, that's because I guess we got to read the book, huh? But it doesn't surprise me at all. These people are hell-bent on... Yeah.
0: And I'm going to try to get him... I'm going to try to get him on the show. I think he does. I mean, he puts his life on the line out there doing his investigations.
2: He really does. He really does, with a brave young man. And the last thing I want to say real quick is Sarah Gonzalez also said... Well, no, she didn't... She put on a clip about... Of... not Mondami. Rohan Khanna. And he was going... mouthing off... saying that Elon Musk is going to be held accountable when the Democrats take office again, because he is responsible for, I believe he said, 145 million or 45 million, but a lot of children, the deaths. He said he is responsible for millions of deaths because he cut USAID. Well, Sarah Gonzalez explained why Rohan Khanna is so ticked off about, you know, there's a lot of them benefiting from that USAID. So I hope and pray, that Elon Musk will sue him for saying that on live TV. And that's
0: I heard that he might. I think he's looking into it. And
2: I hope he does.
0: You know, that's another person they trash all the time with Hegseth and the president is Elon Musk. They're constantly trashing him. JD Vance. I mean, they're always trashing him. But you know, that was one of the few successes of Doge before they ran Elon Musk out of town. Was to shut off that corrupt agency, USAID. And again, I think that was a good thing. I mean, they're lamenting the loss of this gravy train for all these groups, but I think that was very good. So I commend,
2: lie.
0: I think Elon did a great job with Doge.
2: It's
0: really
2: a lie and a fallacy for him to say that Mr. Musk is responsible for the death of millions of children. That's an absolute lie.
0: It is.
2: And once upon a time, you could not say something like
0: You're
2: that
0: right.
2: without having proof. So I hope he gets
0: his
2: pants sued off of him, Rohan Khanna.
0: He might. And I wouldn't want to go up against Elon Musk because he's got unlimited lawyers. So, all right.
2: I bet he does. Thank you.
0: Thank you, Ms. Ginger. All right, 504-556-9696 is your ticket in the program. We're cruising through an open line. That means any topic you want to address, fair game. Let's go to the beautiful North Shore, where it's always nice in the metropolis of Enon. Let's say hello to Paul joining us this morning. How are you doing, my friend? Good morning. Welcome.
3: Oh, we're doing fine over here in Enon, man. Enon, we have one red flashing light. Once you get past that, Enon's, you went through Enon real quick. It used to be like when I lived on the West Bank, we had a joke about Bucci. You know Bucci, Louisiana? They had one light there, too, you know? you passed the light, you was out of town, you know?
0: Uh-huh.
3: Anyway, man, you know. But all jokes aside, I think that Doge did a wonderful job, Elon Musk. It's sad to see that it has been discontinued, because really and truly, we need something like that permanent, and a watchdog to see all where the money's going.
0: Exactly.
3: You know, the problem is we don't know where the money's going. And what hurts me the most now, I'm getting older, I'm elderly, us poor people on Social Security right now. And I was listening to your program yesterday. I listen to you every day. And
0: thank you, sir.
3: I think someone was very concerned about that, the fear of Social Security running out, having no funding. And I think that should be prioritized and put on the front burner immediately to see if we can prevent that from happening. You know, all of, you know, these tariffs and everything, why can't they put that into the Social Security Trust Fund for us? You know? Because where's all of them millions of dollars going? We don't know that either. You know, we don't know. You know?
0: Yeah, you know, it would be, I think that's a good idea. So just some numbers for you to think about, okay? So
3: yes,
0: the program collects $1.4 trillion and spends $1.6 trillion. So we have a deficit every year of about $200 billion. Now, to me, that would be a worthy project to fund, obviously, because you know these are our seniors we're taking care of.
3: That should be on the forefront right now, politically. You know, is to get this darn thing nipped in the bud, man. So seniors, look, I'm 74 years old. And I'm only looking at, what, maybe 2032, another 6 years. Let's say if I'm alive and I'm 80 years of age, then what's going to happen to me and people like me, you know?
0: Right.
3: We don't make enough money as it is. What are they going to do, cut our Social Security payments?
0: Well, that's what they're saying. So let me give you some more numbers. So, you know, for years, Social Security ran a surplus.
3: Yes,
0: okay, and they put those monies into what are called trust funds. So to cover the deficits every year now, the government is taking money out of the trust funds. And the money in these trust funds is projected to run out by 2032, as you just talked about. So if Congress doesn't replenish the trust funds, then that means a 20% cut in your Social Security benefits are coming by that time.
3: I can't afford a 20% cut. You know how much I get a month right now? I'm going to be honest with you. $1,542.
0: Mm-hmm.
3: What the hell are you going to do with that? You know what I'm saying?
0: Right, right.
3: And
0: if they cut that 20%, that's $300. That's $300 off of there. You know?
3: Huh?
0: Mm-hmm. I said they cut 20%, and that's $300 that are it's gone.
3: Yeah, and how in the hell can we survive on that?
0: Right.
3: You're going to have a lot of homeless, elderly people out there on the streets, man.
0: Right.
3: And we're
0: so,
3: going to die, you know?
0: Yeah. I hear what you're saying, and that's why this issue needs to be at the top of the list as far as priorities
3: right
0: go.
3: Right now, it needs to be.
0: Right.
3: Dealt with, and now they can't wait until it runs out. They really can't do it, you know. And then look at it this way: look at all the illegals that's collecting Social Security.
0: Right.
3: So in other words, I paid my whole life into Social Security, but then, in other words, I'm told that there's not, in other words, we can't give you a decent raise, you know, because we don't have the money. Well, stop right. giving the money away to people who don't deserve it and give it to us.
0: Well, you make some good points, my friend. We're up against the clock, but we always thank you for sharing your insights. All right. That's Paul with us in Enon. Thank you. All right, we'll take a break. We'll come back with more. Come join us, 504-556-9696. 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
1: Remember, nothing lasts forever, except maybe a seat in Congress or a judgeship or taxes or felony convictions, and therein lies the problem. But the only convictions we care about here at Ringside are yours. Your host, Jeff Cuer, has 25-plus years of listening and speaking up for our side, and he has the record to prove it. Prove you care now by calling Jeff Cuer at 556-9696.
0: Open line continues. What do you want to talk about? Interesting clips we've got for you. Some great guests going to be checking in a bit. A lot to do as we roll on this busy Thursday. Let's check in with our friend Matthew joining us this morning. What's happening, Matthew? Good morning and welcome.
7: Good morning. So I read your piece on Truth about how the Social Security situation is a matter of compassion, and I agree with it. But what the Cato Institute would say is, you should have realized it was going broke and put all of your money aside in savings. Okay. You get older faster than you get richer. just period. That goes for countries, too. China is getting very old, and they're not rich. But I digest.
0: Well, they had that. I mean, how many years did they have that one-child policy? For decades, right?
7: Too many.
0: Mm-hmm.
7: There's supposedly a cheap labor lobby, but it doesn't have a name. That's the one thing about that Sarah Gonzalez clip that's so frustrating. If there's a cheap labor lobby, it should have a name. I know there's several gun lobbies, the NRA, the GOA, National Firearms Manufacturers, but there's no name for this amorphous gun cheap labor lobby. So I'd like to know what the name is.
0: Well, you know who's part of it is the Chamber of Commerce, right?
7: I don't think they have too many contractors in the Chamber of Commerce. They might.
0: Yeah.
7: And you're going to get Andy No on, and that'd be great. But what's amazing to me is you can get Andy No on, but you can't get Steve Scalise on, who is your and my Congress grade. And not that he's
0: right.
7: Even the worst example of the bunch.
0: Right. He's probably, I would say, better than most. I think he's more conservative than most. But, you know, I mean, I like him. He's a longtime friend. But I would just say this. I support term limits. I mean, I think people should be, you know, serving and then moving on, let someone else serve. No one can beat him. Right now, he's got way too much name recognition and money, and he's got leadership, and I understand that. But I just believe in the concept of term limits.
7: The way to take on the establishment ahead of time is to start early. And apparently to unseat Steve Scalise, you have to be starting now.
0: Well, the election is coming up like in a few months, so I think you need to start.
7: Because we're not suicidal. Just don't do it. Get out, vote
0: right.
7: For Republicans, even if you have to hold your nose.
0: Right, and that's what I've been saying, hold your nose, because a lot of them you got to hold your nose. But if we turn it over to the Democrats, and we know what they're going to do. We've seen it. We've been there. And that they'll do it again. I think they'll do it again even with more gusto. I think they'll be even more
7: crazy.
0: Hyped up.
7: They'll be insane. And they will just like drive you. They just want to kill us. Okay, let's just be honest with you. They want to kill the boomers. They want to kill the white Christians. They want to kill us. Americans.
0: Well, I'll tell you, there's a chance if the Republicans get their act together that we don't have to worry about that they can hold on. So that's what I'm hoping is going to happen. So
7: they had their act together. They're working for the people who pay them, and it isn't us.
0: Right. Yeah, and that's the problem, isn't it? We the people need a lobbyist. We the people need a lobbyist. So that's where
7: to be a lobbyist for we the people turns out to be a lobbyist for one religious sect or another. So not that I necessarily have a problem with being a lobbyist for a Christian sect, but it's like. A conversation that I keep hearing Tom Gresham have is that the only thing he cares about is the Second Amendment. So
0: right.
7: You can be for carbon capture, you can be anti-oil, you can be Green New Deal all the way, but if you're for the right to keep and bear arms, he doesn't have a problem with you. I'm like, well, the problem is that eventually it all is interconnected. Cannot just separate one thing and say, that's what I care about. That won't work.
0: Yeah. Tom Gresham has been around a long time, hadn't he? He's got quite a program. Yeah.
7: And he was great if he was on WGSO.
0: Well, I've interviewed him before. All right.
7: On the program. All right, Chad. Yeah.
0: All right. Thank you. Thank you.
7: You're welcome.
0: All right, Matthew with us, 504-556-9696. What say you? So we've got reports here that the Iran has been, you know, subjected to massive strikes from our military. They hit some facilities in Kuwait. And also you've got in Iraq, a gas facility shutting down due to credible threats. Iran is telling the Houthis to prepare for Red Sea shipping attacks. And the Houthis have been sort of quiet. We talk about this all the time with Bubba Deckert, and the Houthis have not really stepped up, but Iran is telling them that if the U.S. hits a power grid for the Houthis to go after Red Sea shipping. 504-556-9696. Kuwait's air defenses saying they're confronting hostile drone strikes. This morning said explosion sounds were caused by air defense systems intercepting drones, urging the public to, quote, follow safety precautions. All right, let's get back to it. Jeff Carrere with you. It is Ringside on the Airways on WGSO, 990 AM, WGSO.com. Our friend Mark checking in from Metairie. What's going on, Mark? How are you, sir? Good morning. Welcome.
8: Not bad, sir. Good morning to you and your radio listening audience. Good morning.
0: Good morning.
8: You know, Jeff, you know how I am. I'm not for a Republican, Democrat, conservative, Republican. I mean, a conservative liberal, man, we should just be trying to live a productive life. You know, I had my mom, right? And my mom, she at that age to where dementia's coming in. And it's not just her, because I've been watching on TV and I've been going on YouTube trying to learn more about it. You know, and here in America, we have a lot of people that's suffering with that. You know, we have a lot of people, senior citizens, and I'm one as well. We have a lot of senior citizens need help. But we have money that's being sent over to Israel when we should be taking care of home first. You know, Kennedy spoke about that. He got assassinated because he wanted to keep it on a national level, right? And I'm for humanity. I'm for humanity, period. I don't care what color you is, what nationality you is. But all I'm saying is take care of backyard first. You know, because if you could take $3 billion and send to Israel that $3 billion to stay at home and rescue our homeless people, rescue our senior citizens, let's make America great. Let's make America healthy. Let's make America, you know, be one of the examples for other countries to live a productive life. But we're not doing that. We're not doing it. We are supporting a war taking lives, you know, and King once said that, you know, before they would support the American people here, they'll take $1 million missile and blow it up over there.
0: Now, I'm all right, my this. Friend.
8: And let me close with this.
0: Five seconds. Go ahead.
8: Yes, sir. Yes, sir. Protect America. You claim that you're protecting America, but it's all about Israel. I'd like to hear your take on that.
0: All right, I will give you my take when we come back from the break. Thank you, Mark. Good to hear from you, sir. We got a roll to the news. More Ringside coming your way. We'll be back. New
9: Orleans, Louisiana. Breaking news this hour from Town Hall. I'm Rich Thomason. President Trump is promising really, really big news when he delivers a primetime speech this evening from the White House. A key part of the address to focus on election integrity, with the president saying our country has to shape up. Without free and fair elections, you don't have a country. When it comes to military spending, the commander-in-chief is pouring it on.
10: President Trump announced a major investment in the nation's defense industrial base at a defense and innovation summit in Pennsylvania.
11: This afternoon, we're announcing nearly $10 billion of new investments in our defense industrial base right here in the great Commonwealth of Pennsylvania. And these investments will create more than 4,000 jobs. Pennsylvania workers will build the ships, submarines, trucks, weapons, and industries.
10: The announcement comes as the administration continues pushing to expand U.S. defense manufacturing. Willie Nelson, The White House.
9: Expanding its airstrikes, the U.S. military has hit targets farther north in Iran.
12: American forces have also fired into a ship accused of trying to break the U.S. naval blockade on the Islamic Republic. Tehran retaliated early Thursday with missile and drone fire targeting Bahrain, Jordan, and Kuwait before dawn. Back-and-forth strikes by the U.S. and Iran across the Middle East and renewed threats to the Strait of Hormuz have shredded the interim deal to end the Iran war.
9: Correspondent Andrew Stewart. Parts of the Texas Hill Country are getting hit again by flooding rains, some of the very same areas hard hit last year being slammed again. There have been dozens of high water rescues, a result of days of torrential rains, and it's not over yet. Canadian wildfires, close to 200 of them, sending massive amounts of smoke into the northern U.S. Wildfires also burning in Minnesota. On Wall Street, Dow futures up 35 points, and NASDAQ futures down 272 points. More on these stories, townhall.com.
13: You've probably heard all.
14: Well, the heat's approaching and it's coming and looks like it's going to be strong. The second half of the weekend, we're likely going to be under heat advisories. Not that it won't be hot enough with the heat indices before then, even reaching up to 105 or so today, tomorrow, and Saturday. So do be cautious outdoors regardless, with or without the heat advisory. Feels like temperatures up there well into the 100s. Plenty of sun for today. Probably not seeing much at all in a way of an isolated thunderstorm chance. Mid-90s, middle 90s, possibly even some upper 90s. Friday and Saturday, and definitely upper 90s. Sunday and Monday. Ralph Sanji, WGSO.
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morning, and welcome to another edition of Ringside Politics with a Punch. And your host, Jeff Couer. 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

0: Great first hour, rolling into hour number two. We will be taking more of your phone calls. We're going to start off with a guest segment, and very pleased to welcome a friend of the program, representing the good people of Jefferson Parish on the Jefferson Parish School Board, District 6. Mike Petalino checking in this morning for an update with us. Hey, Mike, how are you? Good morning. Welcome.
1: Hey, Jeff. Good morning. Good to be with you once again in the audience.
0: Yeah, thank you so much for the time. Give us the latest. How are things going at the school board? We saw a report on WDSU the other day that we got students that don't have buses. We got a problem with taking care of the students in Jefferson Parish school system. Fill us in.
1: Yeah, look, right? I mean, as you saw in the report, they've had about 2,000 students that's not getting picked up. And look, this has been an ongoing situation for quite a while now. I mean, we're at capacity with drivers. If drivers call out sick, they're not, you know, there's nobody there to pick up the kids. And kids are got stranded, unfortunately. And WDSU started running with that story back in, back in March or May. I can't remember. But they followed up on it. And, look, we're trying our best to rectify the situation. I'm looking at drafting some potential policies to incentivize new hires. We had a job fair this past Saturday that I'm curious to see what the turnout was for that. But yeah, Jeff, it's look, we're doing some positive things, but we also need improvements, and transportation is one of them.
0: So give us a lowdown. So how many buses approximately are there? How many kids need to be transported? So this is something that the board has been dealing with for a long time?
1: I mean, we haven't looked at this as a board as far as policy on how to incentivize transportation. But look, we got over 40,000 students. Close to that, and we have our own fleet, and we partner with First Student on another fleet, so it's kind of a hodgepodge of combination there. I don't have the specifics on me right now, but I can get that to you. So yeah, it's just one of those things that we need to clean up. There's routes, buddy routes, that we need to work on, so it's just one of these things that we got to stay on it.
0: So of course you were leading the fight against these electric school buses, which would have been a massive expenditure for buses that historically don't look very reliable and could be very dangerous. So I'm glad you were able to win that fight to save the taxpayers' money in Jefferson Parish. So how many more buses are needed?
1: Well, to that point, Jeff, and you make a good point there. Look, and that's the frustrating thing, because that was dealt with back in November of last year, and the administration was fiddle-farting with trying to get this grant again. If they would have spent the time, stop messing with that particular piece on electric school buses, which the board, you know, rejected in November. They could have spent that time to up the fleet and up the hires and to potentially avoid this situation. But, you know, hindsight's 20/20, and here we are.
0: So they refused to give up on the electric school buses, right? I mean, they wouldn't take no for an answer.
1: Well, I've got commitment, you know. At last month's board meeting, talking to our board attorney, basically, my motion to basically kill it once and for all would have been kind of in our bylaws, because it was already defeated in November. So, and I told them the reason why I did that was because the chairman tried to force it down our throats again a couple months ago. So it washed out procedurally on both sides. So I wouldn't say it's the nail final in the final coffin for these things. But look, that's why we have elections, Jeff. And there's a special interest factor there that really wants these buses, really wants to give the administration the Burger King customer service treatment, hell bent on doing so, which is why we're going to have a race, you know, this coming fall, and we'll take it to the voters, you know. And if my potential drafted opponent wants to run on EV school buses to give the administration those EV school buses, then by all means, we'll see where that cookie crumbles.
0: Mm-hmm. Is that one of the reasons that special interests are targeting you, because of these electric school buses?
1: That's one particular piece. The other one is airline park aftercare. You know, the administration didn't want that. Here's the thing, Jeff. It's kind of a claw. If the superintendent's not happy with certain things, you know, there's chamber meetings and conversations take place, and abracadabra, a potential drafted opponent rises up and says, hey, he's looking to run for the seat. And look, it's

0: knocking doors, telling people about what you've been doing. And, you know, you're very open and accessible, and that's a good thing in a public servant. We want that. So,
1: I
0: think that's great.
1: And yeah, it was a very successful kickoff meeting. Just got back from out of town, got some good R&R. And, yeah, it's going to be a grind. It's going to be, it's going to be all hands on deck. But, look, to your point, I'm in a good spot, man. I got so much support in the district from multi-coalitions, multi-factions. I'll discuss more about that later down the road when we speak again. But I couldn't be more fired up. You know, the people are on my side. A lot of support, man, thanks to you and your listeners. And it's very humbling, very overwhelming with humility on that piece. So thank you, Joe.
0: Mike, and again, before you leave, tell our listeners about your district. Where's your district? Where's District 6?
1: Yes, thank you, Jeff. The District 6 is a nice rectangular district. Think of David Drive and Airline Park going east to Severn and Rummel between Veterans south to Airline. So you think of the Airline Park corridor, Transcontinental, East Jefferson, where I went to school. And that's another thing, too, Jeff. I mean, I'm a public school student, right? So I have the ins, and I can serve these kids better than anybody in that regard there because I know what they go through. And then you have that Elise Park, Clearview, Cleary, very good district, very good people, Jeff.
0: Oh, I mean, those are awesome people in that district. I mean, you've got an excellent district there. So, all right, my friend, I know we'll be talking a lot. So qualifying's coming up in a few weeks, right?
1: It is, August 5th through the 7th, man. And then once 5:01 p.m. hits August 7th, it's all gas, no brakes. And again, I'm looking forward to this race more than ever as things ramp up.
0: Okay, we'll be talking. Thank you for the update, Mike Petalino, and keep up the great work.
1: Appreciate you, Jeff. Thank you and your listeners.
0: All right. Yes, thank you. That's the school board member for District 6 in Jefferson Parish, and we appreciate him. All right, let's get our break in. We'll come back with more. We'll open up our phone lines again, 504-556-9696, right here on Ringside on WGSO. 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
2: Hey, we're back. Lots going on. Busy Thursday morning. Would love to get your input at 504-556-9696. So it's an open line. Anything you want to talk about is fair game. And we'll get to more of your emails, more of these topics. But let's go to some more calls. And we go to our great friend calling in from the Gopher State, the great state of Minnesota. Miss Sandy with us here this morning. What's going on, Miss Sandy?
6: Hey, good morning, Jeff. Good morning, everybody.
2: Good morning.
6: I wish I could say I'm happy right now, but it's kind of hard when you can't breathe. We have terrible wildfires surrounding us, and so it's really bad. And, you know, this governor that...
2: Has it been very dry up there, Miss Sandy?
6: Oh, it's been terrible dry. It's been terrible dry. You know, something, I would take the cloud seeding even, you know, even as unpredictable as it is, I'd take the cloud seeding. The breathing is just absolutely insane. And I'm only like 50 miles away from the nearest large fire and right off the end of the Gunflint Trail. And up near the Boundary Waters canoe area is where I'm at. And it's awful. I woke up this morning just before I called you and literally couldn't breathe. Thank God I have my machine and stuff. But and so I can't imagine what it's doing to other people with worse issues. So right. We've got this governor who fumbles and bumbles over everything. And we need some help. Because him saying, oh, we send this and we're going to do this. No, we need more of the help than this. Otherwise, my understanding is there was a small tribe over in Canada, just across the border from me, that lost all of everything. They lost everything, every bit of their land. These Boundary Water canoe area is burning massively, and we need the help. We need the help up here really bad because, like I said, Tampon Timmy will say something, and he'll right. make an attempt. But he's half-hearted, and he really could care less. Really, he could.
2: And he's looking at the exit door, right, because he's only got, a few more months?
6: Right. Well, let's get with this governor's race. I am, Mr. President, if you have anybody listening or whatever, I wanted to thank you personally for your endorsement of Mike Lindell. I really am happy over this. There are concerns, which is my concern. And I said I would flip my vote from Kendall Qualls to Mike Lindell. I will. I'm a woman of my word. I will. Not and because I really do like Mike Lindell. I really do. It's just my only concern is this, and I hope he addresses this tonight. We need to clean up the voter rolls. I want Governor Walz to eat his words that it won't matter because he knows. He knows that this election's with giving these illegals all their IDs and all this. And it's Minneapolis, St. Paul, and Duluth, Minnesota that are the ones that are a big concern. They have the controlling vote over the whole state. Otherwise, we would be red. But it's so corrupt. And Lindell is right on that. Everything that he is doing and it's got to stop.
7: I mean, and it's been about, what, 20 years? I mean, the Democrats have pretty much controlled everything ever since Norm Coleman lost that Senate race where they found the ballots in the trunk. And they got that goofball Al Franken in there as your senator. I mean, you've had pretty much rock solid Democrats since then.
6: Well, right, exactly. But they've got the control, and now that's why they put all them Somalians and whatever in these key areas. Give them licenses or IDs and do it without impediment, and they're able to vote. But you take away their legal status, and they're not coming back. And we need this. We need more cleanup in it. You know, it's corrupt. It's as corrupt as it gets. But to prove it, I mean, I will say allegedly, but you know how that goes. Here's why it's a concern at Lindell, because they know that a lot of people don't like Lindell, and they believe that he is easily beatable against Amy Klobuchar, and she's got the power. She really does. She's got the power because she is.
7: Well, she's a senator now, right? Mm-hmm.
6: Right. And she's as corrupt as Walt. Mm-hmm. If not worse, way worse. People are commenting
7: for the Republican primary, which I guess is the first step here.
6: Right.
7: Having Trump's endorsement, I mean, Lindell's going to win now. I mean, he's got Trump's endorsement. Trump said this, Mike will be spectacular. Yeah. He truly loves Minnesota. And he said, as I do, and wants to bring it back from oblivion and embarrassment, he can do it. And
6: without a doubt, without a doubt, it's just this election fraud. And they have those pads down in Minneapolis, Duluth, and all that. And there's been controversy about those voting pads.
7: Yeah,
6: and so it's got to be addressed. It has to be addressed. Before we could have, otherwise we'd be red.
7: When is this primary?
6: Let me see.
7: Probably coming up soon, I would think.
6: Let me see here real quick.
7: Yeah.
6: Let me think. Okay. August 11th. That's what it was.
7: We're just a few weeks away, and
6: yeah,
7: I don't know.
6: The early voting runs June 26th through August 10th, and the same day registration is allowed. So it's the primary.
7: I hate that. I hate that. But that's the way they have it. All right. Any final comments you want to share with us?
6: No, except for thank you, Mr. President, for your endorsement. You know, I just appreciate it so much. I was jumping up and down. I really was. I was so happy.
7: I think he was listening. All right. Well,
6: yeah, I do too.
7: Yeah.
6: So thank you, Mr. President.
7: Thank you, Ms. Sandy.
6: Okay.
7: And good luck to Mike Lindell. All right. 504-556-9696. Who has been abused more than Mike Lindell over this whole election issue? I mean, who has had to face more wrath from the left than Mike Lindell? My gosh, they've ridiculed him. They've gone after him every way they could, sued him. And he's still standing, and now he's got the president's endorsement. And I'd say he's a leading candidate to win this Republican nomination. And then he's going to go up against a far-left Democrat, Amy Klobuchar. If we can clean up elections between now and then, he's got a shot to win, as really all Republicans do. And maybe we'll learn more tonight when the president addresses the nation on the issue of election integrity. 504-556-9696 to join us. Let's check in some more of these clips we've got for you this morning. And, you know, we've got obviously a interesting address tonight. I mean, I think it's highly anticipated, talking about the election. Well, one guy who's feeling the heat is John Ossoff. He is the senator for Georgia, and the president's called him illegitimate, and there was election fraud in Georgia. And Ossoff was questioning the president's nominee to be director of national intelligence, Jay Clayton, and he wouldn't get off that issue. Let's check out clip number six.
8: Who won the 2020 election?
9: I'm not going to do this with you.
8: This is a job interview. We've established that you have an obligation to be honest and forthright with the committee. Yes, you do have an obligation to be honest and forthright with the committee.
9: Yes.
8: Who won the 2020 election?
9: Like I said, I'm not going to get into that with you.
8: But you do have an obligation to be honest and forthright with the committee.
9: Is anything that I just said not honest or forthright?
8: Yes, you're not being honest or forthright. Who won the 2020 election? I think I've answered the question.
9: We can keep doing this.
8: Well, we're going to keep doing it because you're not being honest and forthright.
9: I'm not going to engage in the theater.
8: It's a simple question, Mr. Clayton.
9: And I've answered
8: it. Who won the 2020 presidential election?
9: I've answered it.
8: You're here asking for the support of senators to lead America's intelligence community. We've established that you have an obligation to be honest and forthright with this committee and with the American public, but you refuse to answer a simple matter of fact about the 2020 election. Is that right?
9: No, that's not right.
8: Then answer the question. Who won the 2020 election?
9: I have answered the question.
8: Answer it. What is your answer?
9: I've given you my answer.
7: And this went back and forth. And he wouldn't get what he wanted out of him. 504-556-9696. So now we fast forward to the Todd Blanche testimony. And Senator Dick Durbin was obsessed on the issue of the Epstein victims. And he kept asking about that. Let's check out his answer. Let's go to clip number seven.
10: Let me talk to you for a moment about the survivors who are in the room. There are 10 individuals who were exploited and abused by Mr. Epstein. They are here today. None of them have had a chance to speak to anyone in the department or FBI, though they've asked repeatedly. So can I get your word under oath that within the next 30 days, you will personally sit down with these 10 victims and hear their case in terms of what needs to be done by the Department of Justice?
11: Chairman, I appreciate them being here today. I also have somebody from my office who's spent her entire career working on cases like Mr. Epstein's. She's in charge of our task force investigating human trafficking. She's available to talk to them.
10: She can sit right next to you. She can sit right next to you when you meet with these survivors.
11: I have never said I will not meet with survivors.
10: Will you meet with these 10 survivors? I'm asking you on the record.
11: If they have lawyers, as you know, I'm prohibited from meeting directly with them. I have met with counsel for survivors, as has many people in the Department of Justice, over 30. But if they are represented by counsel, we will work with their counsel. If they don't have a lawyer, I will certainly make arrangements to make sure the right people at the Department of Justice meet
10: with
11: them.
10: Absolutely. Will you get it done within the next 30 days that each of these survivors...
11: I will get it done today. If that's not.
7: So this went back and forth. So sort of the situation is this: an attorney general can meet with Epstein's victims, but the DOJ typically avoids such meetings if the victims are represented by lawyers. Instead, they work directly with the survivors' legal teams or direct them to the FBI for formal interviews. So during the confirmation hearings, Blanche kept getting press, and he wasn't the only one. Many of these Democrats were pushing him to meet directly with the survivors. And what he said is that if the victims have lawyers, ethical rules restrict him from meeting with them directly. Although he noted the DOJ staff and FBI agents are available to collect their information at any time. So that was a back and forth. And it just highlights what we're going to be hearing a lot about over the next few months, and that is Epstein. And finally, the president was in Pennsylvania talking about affordability yesterday, which is, of course, another issue that Democrats mention quite often. Let's see what he had to say. Let's go to clip number eight.
12: I had my first news conference the day after I took office, and they said, affordability, Affordability, they go. That's a fake word that they use. They caused the affordability problem. It's called high prices. They came up with this word. They're good at coming up with words, but we came up with a good word, too. They're Democrats, dumb. You take the B out. Most people don't know that dumb has a B, okay? But the U replaces the E, and you have a Democrat. And I just don't understand, because their policy is so dumb, what they've done to this country and what they will do to the country. If we don't win the midterms or win the election, everything that I'm talking about, you can just write it off.
7: Stakes are high, which leads to what we're going to be hearing about tonight. All right, let's take a brief time out, take care of some business, get a news update. Another special guest is going to be joining us, and we also invite your phone calls, 504-556-9696. Right here on Ringside, Jeff Carrere with you. We'll be right back.
13: Louisiana Radio Network. I'm John Burns. As the size of the Meta data center in Richland Parish grows, so do concerns over how much it could cost utility ratepayers. Here's Jeff Palermo.
14: Meta and Entergy have both said they will absorb all the cost of the power needed to run the data center in Richland Parish, but Elena DeLora with the Alliance for Affordable Energy notes that the facility is not on its own grid.
15: There are costs that are not covered by Meta, including as it relates to fuel costs, as well as transmission costs.
14: Monroe Mayor Friday Ellis says it is in Meta's best interest to keep its pledge, or else communities will pass ordinances banning data centers.
16: When that happens, these type things go to Canada. They go to Mexico.
14: I'm Jeff Palermo.
13: At Meta's expansion announcement, Governor Landry made it a point to say New Orleans isn't as important as it once was to Louisiana. But Stephen Barnes, director of the Kathleen Blanco Public Policy Center at UL Lafayette, says,
17: I think that one project is really valuable, but it's nothing like having a city like New Orleans year after year helping to support hundreds of thousands of jobs and contribute billions of dollars to the state economy.
13: LRN.
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25: Hey, remember in the old days when something was really difficult, they would say, well,
26: it's going to take an act of Congress to fix that.
25: Well, Bob, you were right. The times, they are a-changing. Today, an act of Congress means it's never going to get done. How about your chance to opine is here right now with Jeff Carrere and Ringside Politics with a Punch. He's winning Ringside now at 556-9696.
7: Hey, welcome. Jeff Carrere here, and it's good to be back with you folks. We're going to shift gears now, bring on a guest, and we're looking forward to our visit here with the author of Tiny Blunders, Big Disasters, Book 2, The Many Tiny Mistakes That Changed the World Forever. It is an international bestseller, And he's also the author of Tiny Blunders, Big Disasters, 39 Tiny Mistakes. It changed the world forever. And very pleased to bring on a gentleman that's got quite a history here. He is a veteran and someone who served in Vietnam, a decorated combat infantry officer. And he's got this international best-selling series going on. So let's welcome Jared Knott to the Ringside Politics program. And Jared, how are you, sir? Welcome. Good morning.
0: Fine. Thank you very much, Jeff. It's an honor to be here.
7: Yeah, great to have you back on our program. And tell us a little bit about your series here, the Tiny Blunders, Big Disaster series that you have.
0: Yes, it's. I'm blessed to say it's done very well. Book one has sold over 36,000 copies and going strong. Book two is off to a very good start, and it's we've already gotten won three awards, and it's selling very well also. And so it's nice to have two books on the bestseller list. Sure is.
7: And you know, tell us a little bit about some of these tiny blunders, big disasters that have occurred in our nation's history. If you could maybe focus on a few of them, I'd certainly love to share that with our listeners.
0: Sure. But the very first idea I had regarding this was here's the teaser. A single piece of tape rotated several inches the wrong direction changed the outcome of the Vietnam War. The United States might very well have won, except for that single tiny mistake, which doesn't make any sense, right? Well, it has to do with the Watergate break-in, and they were told when they jimmied the lock from the parking garage into the office complex to hold the striker on the door down with a single piece of tape in the vertical position, they made a mistake and they put it in the horizontal position. So when Frank Wills, the night watchman, came walking down the hall 2 or 3 o'clock in the morning, he sees tape on the door. What's this, tape on the door? He calls the Washington, D.C. police. And there's a strong rumor that the uniform officer in charge of the city that night was intoxicated in a local bar and could not answer the call. So they sent the bum patrol, as three officers dressed as hobos, in a jalopy car in his place. They're not recognized as police officers. They come in and they arrest James McCord and the Cuban operatives, and then Watergate begins, boom, boom, boom, one thing after another. Henry Kissinger said that just signed a treaty with the North Vietnamese. And the idea was when the North Vietnamese violated the treaty, the idea was go back in there and bomb the daylights out of them again to get them back in compliance. They were so weak politically they couldn't because of Watergate. South Vietnam collapses, Nixon administration collapses, it all falls apart because of a single piece of tape rotated several inches the wrong direction and a drunk cop.
7: So if Nixon stays in and doesn't get forced out, there's a whole different outcome.
0: Oh, sure. If it had not been for the Watergate complex, which forced him to resign, a huge, huge scandal, the only president to ever have to resign under pressure like that, they would have bombed the daylights out of North Vietnam. It's very possible that they would have gotten them back into compliance, and it's very possible that South Vietnam might have survived. But with the Watergate scandal, the whole thing goes down the drain, and the Congress became very anti any kind of support towards South Vietnam, and the whole history took it a different direction. It could have been a South Korea and a South Vietnam, but as it was, South Vietnam went down the trash can.
7: And that's a very good point. That's what I've always thought should have happened. I mean, South Korea, thank goodness. I mean, what a difference between South Korea and North Korea. There could have been the same thing with Vietnam.
0: But yes, it very well could have been, yeah.
7: Yeah, but after Nixon, I guess Congress just decided not to continue to fund the South Vietnamese. And then we fast forward to April 30th, 1975, and we're helicoptering the folks out of there. And it's a horrible scene.
0: Well, yeah, there was at one point where they were asking for like $360 million just to buy ammunition for the South Vietnamese army, but the anti-war feelings were so strong, Congress rejected even that. No, we're not even going to give you ammunition. And they didn't even have artillery shells for their artillery, and it was a bitter situation. We could have at least given them ammunition. But it was just so to be able to vote against the war, regardless of the consequences, was kind of an emotional decision. But anyway, down the drain it went, and it would not have happened except for that single tiny mistake.
7: Wow. Unbelievable. And in your series points out, all kinds of different tiny incidents like that that had major implications, right? Big disasters.
0: Yes, that's right. There's a whole bunch of them there. There's one kind of outrageous soldier actually kicks a helmet off the top of a wall, and that leads to the collapse of an empire. That's one of them. Also, one of my favorites in book two, and the teaser is, what outrageous character bought stolen horses from Comanche Indians using counterfeit money? What could possibly go wrong? This led to a series of events that had a major impact on the history of the southwestern United States. John Wayne later played this very colorful character in a John Ford movie with the help of Natalie Wood. So there's some fun, interesting stories there. The history is just filled with a treasure trove of goof-ups and mistakes that had huge, huge consequences in the end.
7: Small miscalculations can spiral into global conflicts, and certainly it could be instructive to look at these things and to learn from them. Are we still seeing, you know, these tiny blunders turning into big disasters today, Jared?
0: Well, yes, of course, not all mistakes are tiny mistakes. Some of the mistakes are big mistakes that have big consequences. And then there's two books are about the tiny ones that just domino and tumble into huge consequences. Thinking of that Titanic, by the way, could have been avoided, except that when they changed officers there, the White Star Line, they forgot, they didn't pass the key to a locker onto the new officer, and the binoculars were locked in that locker. And so the lookouts up there on the crow's nest did not have any binoculars, they call them glasses, to observe the Atlantic at nighttime conditions. And they missed seeing the iceberg. And one of the survivors of the crow's nest, the investigation later, said, yeah, if they'd had the binoculars, they could have seen it in time to steer to port out of the way. And the whole disaster would have been avoided except for that single tiny mistake. There's just a whole bunch of those throughout history.
7: You know, the movie, which is an international phenomenon, you know, has them spotting it, but it was too late, and they tried to take every measure they could to get out of the way, and they clipped it, and then that was it.
0: You're exactly right. They saw it, but they saw it about, I don't know, call it 5 minutes, 3 minutes too late. If they'd seen it 3, 4, 5 minutes earlier, and they didn't hit it directly. He scraped the right side, the starboard side of the ship. And they caused the rivets to fall loose, and that's when the water came in. But if they turned 3 minutes earlier, they would have the whole catastrophe would have been avoided.
7: Unbelievable. Now you are interesting as an author because you've got this vast experience, and you've had combat experience, and of course you know the military. You know what happened in Vietnam. We're now engaged with the Iranians, and this has been going on now, coming up on 5 months. Any insights into what's going on currently and how it might compare to previous involvement of the U.S. military we've seen internationally?
0: Well, yes, again, not all mistakes are small mistakes, and we have this word conundrum is an interesting word. It means, by one definition, a puzzle without a solution, or a very fraught, difficult, problematic situation. The whole situation with Iran is just one great big problem that does not have an easy solution. I think President Trump has come to the correct conclusion that there's no dealing with these people except just bomb, bomb, bomb, beat the living daylights out of them. That's the only thing they understand. That's the only thing that's going to work. They constantly, for 47 years, let's negotiate. They negotiate, they kick the can farther down the road, and they continue with their support of terrorism, of Hamas and Hezbollah and the Houthi rebels. They continue doing what they're trying to do, continuing trying to get a nuclear weapon. And on that point, it's a very important point. They cannot be, those fanatics cannot be allowed to have a nuclear weapon. Why is that? Because they would use it against Israel. They'd blow up Jerusalem, they'd blow up Tel Aviv, and then Israel, I guess, would respond and blow up part of Iran. We have a nuclear war in the Middle East. Or, remember, these people are fanatics willing to do anything. They think that when they die, they're going to go to heaven with have 72 virgins in some kind of mansion. They don't mind dying. They want to die. Well, we can't allow that to happen. They can hit the Rome. They can hit Paris. They can hit London with their rockets if they tip with a nuclear warhead. They simply cannot be allowed to have a nuclear weapon. We have to go in there and do the dirty, nasty work of slugging it out with them, continuing to bomb them until they're simply forced into accepting a reasonable treaty. So it's an ugly situation, and President Trump is the only president willing to do the nasty, dirty work to get it done. If Obama had been president, they would certainly end up with a nuclear weapon, and God knows what would have happened.
7: And then, of course, we have the experiences in Iraq and Afghanistan what happened previously. And we certainly had air superiority in those two wars, but they didn't turn out too well. So how can we avoid that happening here?
0: Yes, I think the mistake that I talk about this in the book that sometimes happens is an old saying that generals are always fighting the last war. They take the wisdom that would have worked in a previous war and try to apply it to the current situation. And the war in Iraq, they look back and they say, well, look, 9/11 took place because we did not connect the dots enough. We're not preemptive enough. We have Iraq developing a nuclear weapon. Turns out they didn't really have a nuclear program to speak of at all. Weapons of mass destruction, turns out there wasn't much of anything there at all. They overestimated the threat from Iraq. And they went going to there when we defeat Saddam Hussein, and it turns out
7: when they had nothing to do with 9/11,
0: nothing to do with 9/11, and so that whole war, which was ugly, terrible, a lot of people coming home maimed, coming home in body bags.
7: Yeah.
0: The whole big thing was a mistake. I'll make a real quick point: is that there was I'm from Texas, very proud to be from Texas, but there's two wars we could have avoided in the last 60 some odd years. The war in Vietnam, I think, was unnecessary. That's my personal opinion. The war in Iraq was unnecessary, my personal opinion. In both cases, we had presidents from Texas, and there's something about we Texans in war, Alamo, San Jacinto, so on and so forth. If we had a president from Connecticut or North Dakota or someplace like that, both of those wars could have been avoided.
7: And then, of course, we've got Afghanistan where, you know, we could have declared victory and gotten out of there as opposed to trying to nation build, which never works. Seems
0: very
7: to never
0: difficult.
7: Work.
0: Very difficult. And you put yourself in a position of huge amounts of guerrilla conflict against you, improvised explosive devices and casualties, and just never ends. The only thing to do, I think, is to avoid those conflicts to begin with. You can't see a clear exit strategy. Of course, in Venezuela, it was a surgical strike, very effective. That was successful, which is just a mud puddle, just a swamp dealing with Afghanistan and Iraq. Both those were big mistakes. You have to look down to your end game. How are you going to?
7: So that's what I'm hoping we avoid. I'm hoping we avoid that in this case in Iran. I hope we have a situation where we can, you know, accomplish what we need to accomplish and then get out. I don't want to see us there long term, but I mean, we'll have to see. The president's talking about us maintaining the Strait of Hormuz. So I know if I was on the USS Lincoln, I think they've been deployed now for forever. I mean,
0: 160 days, 70, 80 days, yeah, half a year almost. Yeah, those poor guys. Now they give them a lot of lobster and steak. And try to give them some movies to watch and stuff like that to keep morale high. But there are a limited number of women on board, so and their social life may be kind of curtailed. And of course, what does a 22-year-old sailor want more than anything else? Some female companionship. I won't get into that. But anyway, it's a tough assignment. Yeah. But they're doing a superb job. And I think summarize it. The only thing we out of it is just bomb. It's just going to be a tough, ugly, go in and finish the job and just force them into a peace agreement almost against their will. I might mention people can go to my website, tinyblundersbigdisasters.com. It's like a Disneyland for history buffs, a bunch of fun things there for people.
7: And we, by the way, we're linking to that on our podcast page. So it's right there, tinyblundersbigdisasters.com. Good points, Jared. Let's squeeze in a call or two, if you don't mind. 504-556-9696 is your ticket into the program. Our good friend Brian in Metairie has a question for you. Hey, Brian, how you doing? Welcome.
1: Mr. Correa, thank you for such a wonderful guest at a very important time in what's going on in the United States. Iran doesn't need a nuclear bomb to cause havoc across the entire United States. They just had a war game. They didn't say when it was done here in the United States. The military did this. The Department of Defense, and, or I should say the Department of War. They had a war game on hackers getting into the United States and disabling utilities of all kinds, water, electricity, surge, transportation. And the only thing that was mentioned is that the results were horrifying for the United States. So Iran doesn't need a nuclear weapon. They can have all the weapons-grade material, but when you can pay a hack a couple million dollars, which is nothing for them, they still have much, much large amounts of money, even though they're talking about shutting oil production down now. That's all they have to do is pay some very sophisticated hackers to come in. And can you imagine the United States of America all of a sudden all the electrical systems for surge departments, for our water?
0: Right.
1: It would be horrible.
0: Yes, you're exactly right. By the way, not just Iran, but also Russia, which has done that sort of thing in the past. Also China, of course, very sophisticated. What we have to do is depend on the defense of the FBI and the military and the CIA to be able to set up systems that prevent that from happening. Hopefully they're alert to it. Hopefully they're going to be able to prevent that, intercept that, disable any attempts to attack our infrastructure, because it could be, you're actually right, could be absolutely devastating. And our trust is in them. Hopefully our sophistication of our defense equals the attack.
1: Thank you for your service to our nation.
0: Thank you very much. You were worth
7: Thank you, Brian. Appreciate it. And finally, and again, I echo what Brian said. Thank you for your service, and thank you for this series. And I think it's fascinating. Pete Hegseth, our Defense Secretary of War, is talking about testing for testosterone. The left is mocking him and saying, you know, how ridiculous that he's doing that when we're at war with Iran. What a diversion. Any thoughts on that?
0: Well, it's funny. The whole approach with Pete Hegseth is an intimidation approach. Changing the name from the Department of Defense to the Department of War. I have a very aggressive talk about the warrior ethos. And the whole idea is to have a very intimidating, belligerent, attack-oriented kind of military, which is designed to intimidate our enemies. As I say, before, we had kind of a pussycat attitude with Biden, which didn't intimidate anybody. It kind of signaled weakness, and now it's a kind of a kick you in the butt kind of approach. So that's good. I had not heard about the testosterone test. That takes it to a whole different level, I guess. I guess you can start taking some supplements, okay, to get your testosterone level up. You're trying to go enlist in the military, which may be a good thing. I don't know. I'm not an expert in that area, so I'll leave that to others.
7: Right. All right, Jared, thank you so much for being with us, and we'll do it again. We appreciate it, and congrats
0: thank
7: on
0: you.
7: Your success with the series.
0: I appreciate it very much. At tinybusters.com. Thank you so much.
7: Yes, sir. All right, Jared Knott with us. 504-556-9696. Let's open up the email bag here. Doug writes in, I suggest a state or national standard checklist for all running for Congress. Call it what you want, but they must be on the record. Yes, yes, yes. Mrs. Snowball writes in, Jeff, Tom Tillis saying good luck on your job is more of a threat than Liz Merle made regarding clerks in Orleans Parish. Talk about a threat. He's throwing around his weight grossly. And this reporter, Sarah Gonzalez, stayed strong. Yes, she did. Yes, she did. Mike writes in, Jeff, the money we give to Israel is a drop in the bucket to the fraud that takes place in this country. It's the best dollar spent by our federal government. Israel's our best ally. I say give them more. Okay. We're $39.4 trillion in debt. We can't afford to give any of these countries any money, because you give it to Israel, you have to give it to Egypt, you have to give it to other countries in the Middle East. It's not just $3.7 billion to Israel. It's maybe $30 billion to all these countries. And with that kind of attitude, we're never going to do anything about the debt. Israel is a fabulously wealthy country. They don't need this money. They can afford all of this themselves. We're their best ally. We continue to be their ally. I just don't think we give foreign aid to anybody. How about giving foreign aid to the American people? How about taking care of the people here in this country that are not being taken care of? like millions, like the people we were talking about earlier that are retired. All right. Thank you, Ms. Patty, in the studio and all of you. We'll see y'all tonight for the evening edition of Ringside right here on WGSO. Keep it right here. Next up, Moon Griffon on WGSO.
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8: Breaking news this hour from Town Hall. I'm Rich Thomason. Accelerating U.S. airstrikes on Iran are bringing retaliation as the Islamic Republic lashes out at its neighbors. Kuwait's military says it faces a fresh round of incoming fire from Iran.
23: Iran's top negotiator issued a lengthy statement as the U.S. stepped up its airstrikes. Mohammad Bagher Ghalibaf called the conflict an existential war, emphasizing the importance of maintaining Iran's claim to the Strait of Hormuz by force, if necessary. But he also left the door open to negotiations. The U.S. says it's targeting Iran's ability to threaten shipping in the waterway. But in this latest round of strikes, Iranian media reported that a children's cancer hospital was evacuated after several missiles landed nearby.
8: The BBC's Barbara Plett Usher. President Trump isn't offering much in the way of a preview of this evening's address to the nation, except to say that
27: it's really big news. It's really, really big news.
8: The White House speech will focus at least partially on election integrity, which polls show is a big issue with Americans of all political stripes. What was once primarily a childhood illness is making a comeback.
28: Measles cases on the rise here in the U.S. Johns Hopkins School of Medicine says we are about to break a 35-year record. The CDC says there were close to 2,300 measles cases last year in 2025. But as of this July, we've already hit that number and are expected to surpass it. The last time measles was an issue was back in the early 1990s.
8: Correspondent Laura Winters. Some residents in southwest Texas being urged to evacuate during severe downpours. Multiple flash flood warnings have been posted for the area. On Wall Street, ahead of this morning's opening bell, the Dow futures 19 points higher. NASDAQ futures down 300 points. More on these stories at townhall.com.
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8: There are protests in war-ravaged Ukraine.
11: Dozens of protesters gathered in central Kyiv on Thursday to denounce President Volodymyr Zelensky's decision to dismiss Defense Minister Mykhailo Fedorov after just 6 months in the post. Zelensky announced earlier this week he would be changing key posts in the government, including prime minister. One local resident, Bohdan Huryak, told the AP he was outraged by Fedorov's firing, as he believed the outgoing defense minister showed clear results on the battlefield. Another protester, Anastasia Nekrasova, told the AP she was protesting on behalf of Ukrainian soldiers who didn't have the chance to attend the protest. Fedorov is known for modernizing Ukraine's military. He confirmed his dismissal on social media. I'm Karen Chamas.
8: In France, final legislative approval of a bill allowing adults with incurable illness to receive lethal medication. Townhall.com. A Trump coin, it's on the way, expected to arrive in the fall.
12: The president's face is on one side of the coin, surrounded by the word Liberty and 1776-2026. Over the president's left shoulder are the words, In God We Trust. On X, Treasury Secretary Scott Bessent said the coin is intended to honor the enduring legacy of liberty and a lasting symbol of patriotism. The dollar coin is not made of gold, but has a gold finish. Federal law prohibits the depiction of a living president on U.S. currency, but the Treasury Secretary has the ability to authorize the minting and issuance of coins in some circumstances. Ed Donahue, Washington.
8: More than half of House Democrats have voted to strip $3.3 billion in U.S. aid to Israel. Not enough votes for passage to cut the money, but it does demonstrate a growing divide among Democrats over support for Israel. More on these stories at townhall.com.
13: Going to be a sunny, hot day. In fact, we're going to have some hot days through the weekend on into especially early next week. And each day, too, we see very minimal, if any at all, chances of isolated pop-up thunderstorms. Hot temperatures into the middle 90s coming up for the afternoon today. Feeling like 100 to 105 or so in the heat. Middle 90s sunshine tomorrow after 70s to 80 in the morning. But feels like temperatures tomorrow will go up a little hotter. Saturday, Sunday, upper 90s to the middle 90s with feels like temperatures likely getting at or above that criterion needed for the heat advisories.
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0: Y'all ever anybody say I need a vacation? Somebody said, well, you ain't been on the air, but I do. Anyway, how y'all all? Welcome, Moon Graffon Show, Matthew James Tax Pro Hotline. We're going to jump right into it. We welcome Speaker of the House, our Congressman, but Speaker of the House of the United States, Mike Johnson, joins us. Mr. Speaker, how you doing?
1: Moon, I'm doing great. How you doing?
0: Man, I'm doing good. We fighting the battle every day. Let's get right into it real quick because I don't have much time with you. Let's talk about the reconciliation, what we're trying to accomplish, and talk about the SAVE Act in this because I know that's a big part of what y'all are trying to accomplish.
1: That is a big part of it. This is our best shot at enacting our party's top priority legislation. That's the Save America Act. We work on affordability every day. We work on national security. We work on all these things. We can walk and chew gum at the same time, as Vice President Vance said with me at our press conference yesterday. But the Save America Act is critically important because, Moon, you and I know, we've talked about many times, we do not have election integrity. We have nothing. It all begins there. I mean, that's how you maintain a constitutional republic, free and fair elections, and it's been a problem. So this morning, as we speak, actually, our House Budget Committee is marking up a resolution, a budget resolution for Reconciliation 3.0, and that's going to be our bill that will do just really two major priorities. We're going to work on election integrity. We're going to pass the Save America Act, secure American elections, and get that to the president's desk. And remember, that has two major components, proof of citizenship to register to vote, yeah, in federal elections, and then you got to show a valid ID when voting. By the way, you know that's common sense. 83% of the American people agree that that's important. So huge support for that. Number two, the other part of this bill is we're going to protect and strengthen our homeland. We're going to give some supplemental funding in line with the administration's request on national defense so we can beat China and stay ahead as a superpower. And we're going to have a little bit for the ag community for our farmers. That is a simple, skinny, as we call it, a skinny reconciliation bill. We're gonna pass that in the House and send it to the Senate and get all that to the president's desk.
0: But Mike, how close is the? I mean, you don't get any Democrats for anything, do we? I mean, anything positive never comes from a vote from a Democrat. I've always wondered why the American people can't see that, can see the evil forces working against American people. Almost every time, they're never in sync with anything that you're trying to do. Not one thing. Like, everything you do is wrong, and I know good and well it's not.
1: Exactly. Moon, you got it. I mean, the Democrats in Congress, Senate and House, refuse to work with Republicans on anything now. They don't want to support the integrity of our elections. They don't want to invest in our national defense at a very dangerous time right now in the world. And so we have to do this by ourselves. The only way around the necessity of a 60-vote threshold on substantive legislation in the Senate is to use this vehicle that we're talking about, a budget reconciliation bill. We're reconciling a budget, which means you can do it with a bare majority number of votes in the Senate. We're going to need every Republican to stick together because they got a very narrow margin on that in that chamber as well. And currently, Moon, I'm working with a 2-vote margin with my majority. So these are razor-thin majorities. We're threading a needle, but we have done it twice already. We're going to do it a third time, and we're going to deliver it to the American people in spite of the Democrats.
0: Well, do you have all your votes already counted, already in? Do you feel like everybody's voting? You still got to work with it. Do you still have to work on a few?
1: Well, I got to work on it because, you know, it's nothing is easy around here, and I'm basically like a mental health counselor at this point.
0: No, but what I'm saying is it's pitiful that you – we always don't seem to have enough Republicans. When Democrats vote, they got everybody. When we vote, we always got to go negotiate with a few Republicans. I find that in Baton Rouge, and I find it in Washington, D.C. What about the Senate? I mean,

0: everybody else to stick together. Now, the other problem, these things are always dicey. Mitch McConnell is not yet returned. He's had an illness is really 52. So you can lose one vote there, right?
1: Well, let me ask you a question. Can it pass with 50 and the vice president vote?
0: Yes. Okay. If there's a tie at 50, he can come in and break the tie. So, yes, and he's willing to do that, of course. And I met with the vice president yesterday. I had him come over and talk to all the House Republicans, and we had a big cheerleading session, you know, because he illustrated for them how important this is to the president, to us, to the American people. We have to secure the elections, and this is the only way to do it. I'm telling you, I told the president the other night, Moon, I said, Mr. President, I hate to say this, but if you came out tonight and gave a press conference and said, great news, America, we have discovered the cure to all cancer. I just need Congress to codify one little section of law. I think every Democrat in Congress would vote against the cure to cancer because they just don't want to give the president a win. It's Trump derangement syndrome. It's a real thing around here, and it's really sad.
1: What about, I know you're out there hustling election right around the corner. What are people saying out there in the citizens and elections and things of that nature? Because all this stuff ought to come up with what's happening in Congress, because what they're going to do is they're going to pin everything bad against y'all, because that's what the left does.
0: Yeah, but it's not going to stick, because we have a great record to run on. We got better candidates than the Democrats do. And by the way, at the federal level, the Democrat Party is in open civil war at this point. The Marxists, the communists are running for Congress, as you've seen, the mini Mamdanis, as I call them, all around the country. And they've been successful. And they are trying to push this crazy communist ideology right here in the halls of Congress that they're trying to get elected. There's 28 of them so far who are making their way through these primaries, and they're winning because that's where the energy and the excitement is on the far left. I'm telling you, Moon, it's a dangerous thing. The DSA, the Democrat Socialists of America, came out with their platform. They put this in writing 2 weeks ago. They want to abolish all borders, Moon. This is what they're running on. Abolish all borders. They want to mass amnesty granted to anybody who is able to get over our border, including terrorists and dangerous criminals, no exception. They want to abolish all prisons. They want to end what they call the carceral state. They don't want any prisons. No police, defund the police. Wow. They want to eliminate the United States Senate, remove the president, and have just the House run everything in the country because they think they're going to overrun it with Marxist communists. I mean, this is crazy, crazy stuff. But public ownership of all, corporations and companies. No more free enterprises. No free market. Moon, we have to crush this ideology in this election. This is not a normal midterm. November is going to decide the future of America, and we have to keep the House Republican majority in the Congress to keep the America First agenda going.
1: You know, we were fighting against this a long time ago, and people used to shake their heads. It never can happen. It's happening if we allow it. Last thing, Mike, just as far as budget and all that stuff coming around the fall, this reconciliation, is this going to pass now? Is this something we're going to pass and see now? Is this something got to pass in September? I mean, what's the timeline on this, I guess, is what I'm asking.
0: Yeah, so procedurally, here's what will happen. This week, we're gonna pass the budget resolution out of the House committee today. Then we're going to pass it through the full House on the floor next week. We'll send it to the Senate. The Senate and House goes to work in their districts in August because it's leading up to the election. And as soon as we return, the first week of September, the Senate will pass. We'll be working on it. We'll get the final actual bill going, and we'll pass that in September. And as soon as that's done in both chambers, we send it to the president's desk. Of course, he will sign it immediately. So it will have some effect on the fall election when it's signed into law, but it will have the ultimate and final effect for all future elections going forward, and this can't happen soon enough. Democrats, again, they don't want to help us on it, and you got to ask yourself this question. Why would the Democrats oppose something that almost 85% of the country supports? Voter ID, what a concept. Moon, you can only conclude that they want to open the door, keep the door open for cheating. I mean, I hate to say that, but that's the only conclusion you can draw.
1: Yeah, I would think that'd be the easiest thing. But that part of the bill has been the rough one to get it through. And I'm not sure all the Republicans on the Senate are involved or engaged with that as well, which I don't understand. Once again, let me back up and I'll let you go. We always seem to be struggling to get enough Republicans to pass everything. And I want to say that because you got a lot of Republicans that are trying to do what's right. But it only takes a handful when you have this tight, tight deal with the Democrats and Republicans. It only takes a handful to fall off the cliff in the Senate and the House side.
0: That's right. The margins are the smallest they've been in history. At most points in this Congress, I've had a one-vote margin, which means I basically need unanimity to do anything the American people want, our party's agenda.
1: But
0: we'll keep delivering.
1: While you're leaving, do we control the House?
0: Yeah, we control the House.
1: No, I'm talking about after the election. Will we control the House?
0: Oh, yeah, absolutely. Moon, listen to me. We're going to win the midterms, okay? And we got to defy history to do it. It's only happened twice in 90 years that a sitting president has picked up seats for his party in that first two-year cycle after he's elected. A lot of reasons for that. But this is a midterm unlike any other. And sometime when we have time, I got a very boring 90-minute slideshow. I can walk you through all the reasons, but trust me, man. The historic trend is not going to apply this year. This one's for all the marbles, and I'm convinced we're going to win.
1: Well, we saw it twice with Trump, but make sure you bring the slideshow when you got time because I'm interested. All right, Doug.
0: You got it.
1: Speaking of the House, Mike Johnson. Thank you, Mike.
0: Thanks, brother. Good talking to you.
1: Congressman Mike Johnson. We'll see what happens. You know, and I do want to say something about Republicans when I get back and these elected officials. Anyway, all that and more, the Moon Graffon Show continues. We'll be right back.

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0: 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Hi, hello. Welcome back. It is the Moon Griffon Show. Matthew James, Tax Pro Hotline, as always, 844-766-6607. One of the things that I wanted to mention, and, you know, I don't mind challenging Republican legislators. don't challenge the party as much because I know a lot of party people that really are sincere about trying to change the country and our state. Okay? One of the things, and you've heard me say this a lot, but I want to address it just for a second. Like, Mike Johnson's working with a two-vote margin. So you can always count on Republicans to hold out 4, 5, 6, 7 of them, say, hey, I'll vote with you, but here's what I want. Not worrying about the country. Let me take care of me. To make sure I'm taken care of. So this is how you got to negotiate things behind the scene, because there's, I guarantee there's a handful of Republicans. I might vote for it. I don't know yet. You heard Mike say he's got to be a dang psychiatrist sometimes. And it's not to be, you don't have to be a psychiatrist. All you got to do is learn how to give away money, because that's what some of these Republicans are doing. And those are the ones that hurt us. Just be blunt with you. The Republicans hurt us. Some Republicans are. We know what the Democrats are going to do. They lined up. They got their votes. They don't care what the subject are. They know what they're doing. And they're 100% in, no matter if it's anti-America or not. They're 100% in. But then we got to deal with Republicans. I saw it with the big, beautiful bill. We only had a few votes to spare. Back then it was 5 or 6 or 7 or what it was. And we had Republicans set out for carbon capture sequestration. It was one of them. And they had other things, too. And they set out. And they had to do everything at the last second because negotiation. Well, Moon, that's how we always done it. Yeah, that's why we $40 trillion in debt. That's why we got illegals coming across the border. That's why we got more fentanyl deaths. That's why we got climate change. And, oh, my God, it's burning up the planet. Because it's always a few Republicans that we can't get over the top. John McCain would have put thumbs up and got rid of Obamacare. We wouldn't be through this hell we in now. Of course, Republicans hadn't fixed that either. So it's the Republican elected officials, and it's not all of them. Even in Baton Rouge, it's not all of them. But it always seems when we need to vote, you know, some of the committee votes with insurance reform, tort reform, insurance reform, whatever you want to talk about, in Baton Rouge a couple years ago, and although they passed some stuff, I keep hearing they passed some stuff. I read some stuff that they passed, but they should have passed a lot more, but we would always lose votes. Or you got people like Cameron Henry and Philip DeVilliers somewhat too, does it? They don't want to hear a vote. They don't bring the vote up. So if you got to negotiate with your own people, you're already fighting every Democrat in Washington. Every Democrat in Washington. Every Democrat. It's almost become un-American. Every Democrat wants to spend even more money. They don't care about deficits and debt. And a lot of them are in the socialist communism walk. By the way, I'm going to play some. By the way, you saw Psycho Bill's nothing up. Oh, I got all that today. But we'll play JFK Jr. about socialism and all that stuff they were fighting back then. And this is what's coming now is the new way of doing business. I got Ronald Reagan, great piece, but I don't know when we'll get to that. Try to get to it when we can. So, but we always got a few Republicans, and this is not registered Republicans. These are Republicans who win and get in office, and then they don't really give a, I'm saying a few, they don't give a rat's rear end what happens to the country, man. It's all about them now. They don't look at nothing past their face. So what they start doing is they want to negotiate, and they want something for their vote. I don't care. We talk about Democrats and buying votes. How about a few of these Republicans who they are not going to vote? They are not going to vote without getting their palms greased. They're not. And every time a Republican gets their palms greased to vote for a way, you may as well send a Boudreaux's butt paste out to the American citizens, because we're going to need it. And we're going to need every bit of it. And that's why I don't understand Republicans. I know what Democrats are. Democrats have no problem bragging. And we're socialists. We're Marxists. And we're coming. And we want the government to own and take care of everything like they do in all these other countries like Cuba. I don't know why. I think everybody who votes for Democrats ought to have to go spend 3 months in Cuba. Or Venezuela, or Spain, somewhere in Europe, and just go over there and enjoy yourself. Come back and tell us how much great it is, how much better it is than the United States of America. I'd love for you to go over there and tell us that. So that's where we are today. We got a few Republicans, folks, and Mike's talking about two votes. okay? In the Senate, we got 53 senators. Lindsey Graham's sister was sworn in, so we're still at 53. Mitch McConnell has not left the hospital yet. Okay? So we are so close on the margins, and it bothers me how people vote. I don't say this a lot, but it does. It's starting to bother me how people vote. Who do you think you are? I have a right to say that. I'm just one vote. I vote the way I think is right, and I'm not always right either. But it just bothers me that people would vote against America. This deficit and debt. By the way, Rusty Cloutier is going to join us later today. More about the budget. John Kennedy said that Senator Kennedy does not think we'll pass a budget either. Rusty been telling us that on the air for 2 months. He sees no way to vote for a budget. So anyway, we got all that. Governor Landry makes a comment about New Orleans. I even said it yesterday. And Psycho Bill, man, he is showing his true colors. I hear my brother going to text me. I thought you wasn't talking about him no more. Still a senator. Still in the news. All right, we got to take a break. More to come. Moon Graffon Show. Don't go nowhere. Always exciting to be here with you. We'll be right back.

0: economy on total state tax revenues.
1: A man and woman from Houma have been arrested, accused of physically and sexually abusing children. Investigators with the Terrebonne Parish Sheriff's Office say 57-year-old Thomas Tucker III is behind bars, facing multiple charges. Deputy Blake Tabor says Tucker passed himself off as someone who children could trust and confide in.
2: Thomas Tucker is a self-proclaimed pastor of a ministry in Thibodaux referred to as Outcast of Society Ministries.
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4: It is Moon Griffon. I am him, Matthew James, Tax Pro Hotline. If you want to be part of the program, always email me moon@moongriffon.com. if you want to go that way. Anyway, let's take a quick call. And then I do want to get to some other items that I have. I got a great piece from JFK. Okay. And I got a great piece from Ronald Reagan today. Really, all this socialism you watch it develop is something great. All has been tried, it's failed every country. People say, well, why are you talking about it? Because it's here. It's derived through the Democrat Party. And people are going to vote for the Democrat Party. People are going to vote for the Democrats, not even thinking about what they voted for. So, anyway, let's go to phone lines. Go to Fred in Franklin, Louisiana. Mr. Fred, welcome to the show.
16: Hey, Mullen, thanks for taking the call. I guess I've been listening to you talk about needing a bigger majority of Republicans, but if we look at what's going on in Louisiana, we have a massive majority that we can't do anything with. Yep. And I think at the end of Jeff Landry's 8 years, we're going to sit back and say, what did he do? He hasn't done nothing. I guarantee you, and Cameron Henry get together, and they say, what are we going to do this year? And they're like, oh, I'm going to try this. And he's like, and you're going to act real bad, and then you ain't going to get it. And Jeff's going to say, oh, well, I tried.
4: Yeah. Well, listen, there's one thing about it. We do have a super majority here. There have been some positive things, but I understand what you're saying because there's been some things that we've questioned. The one I'm focusing on mostly, but you're right. I'm not arguing with you on what you talk about Republicans in general. We always seem to have plenty, but then we don't have enough to get the things done that we need to get to. But in Mike Johnson's case in Washington, man, it's so tight. Nobody can get out of line or you can't pass anything. And I was focusing more on that. I get as frustrated with you, Fred, when you elect, you made a good point. Okay, well, forget your governor. When you elect all Republicans and you got 2/3 in the House and 2/3 in the Senate, I said this a long time ago. You don't even talk to the Democrats. You do not negotiate with Democrats. The heck with the Democrats, okay? Democrats is exactly what they would do. It's exactly what they would do. So why not your people voted for you to make a change, okay? If the people voted for you to make a change, make the change. Don't worry with Democrats. Don't worry what the media is going to write. Mm-hmm. You know, Mike and him are fighting a different battle in Washington than we're fighting in Baton Rouge. Yeah. It's just
16: right. But I mean, Jeff Landry, he needs to get up and get in people's faces and say, "Look, this is our chance. We got a supermajority. I'm the governor. I want to get these things done. I want to move Louisiana forward." But instead, he just sits back and say, "Oh well, I tried, but Mike, Cameron Henry is the Speaker of the House, so I can't do anything about it." Well, that's wrong, man. He could get in there and get involved and find enough conservatives to say, "We're going to unelect Cameron Henry and elect somebody who's going to get some stuff done." But Jeff Landry is not going to – we're still going to be 50th and 49th and 48th whenever Jeff Landry leaves office in 8 years. I guarantee you that much.
4: All right, Fred.
16: It's a shame.
4: Yeah, appreciate the call, man. All right, 844-766-6607. And my point being, we elect Republicans. We got to get results. And I don't care if it's the state of Louisiana or the federal government. There have been some good things on the job front, things like that. We have stopped our migration, it looked like. So there's some good things. But, Fred, I understand your frustration. Absolutely. Not defending anybody. In Washington, it's another battle. It seems like up there we got enough Republicans to do it, but we don't have enough Republicans to do it. In other words, you got to go buy some. And we ought to not have to buy them. If they look at what they ran on, everybody ran on, and they would do what they say, the people back home wouldn't get mad. They would support them. So let me jump gears. So I got to tell you, some things are comical to me, and it's probably not as comical to you, but they are to me. So let's go to one Psycho Bill, who's still making news. I'm reading this. Y'all remember when Bill Cassidy, who's still senator for less than 6 months to go, Bill jumped up and voted for RFK. It was a big deal. Trump wanted him to be the head man, and so health secretary, and Kennedy got it by one vote, and Cassidy voted for him. Even a devil's advocate took him to task. People got mad at him because he voted for RFK. Okay. And now that he's lost, and he ain't going back after January, so he went from voting for Trump's guy to ripping his head off. And anybody Trump brings up, he rips his head off. And, you know, this is what I meant, the psycho part. Why did Bill Cassidy vote for RFK? Why did Cassidy vote for RFK to head up health, the health secretary? Why? If you don't like him, why did he vote for him? Why didn't he, our principled man, why didn't he vote against him? Why run for re-election? He was running for re-election. His vote wasn't made based on what he felt. The vote was made based on what was best for Bill Cassidy. Now, if Cassidy's not the only one, but Cassidy made a vote which was best for Bill Cassidy, not what was best for the country, okay? Now he's ripping his head off and ripping anybody that comes under that department because he's the head of a committee and he can. Now we see who the real Bill Cassidy is because he wasn't voting with the Louisiana people. He was voting for Bill Cassidy. It's amazing how selfish they get. Cassidy used the confirmation in Windsor indirectly blast anti-vaccination policy of Health Secretary RFK Jr., which he said resulted in a series of infection disease outbreak caused the death of untold number of children. Now, look, I mean, he went from voting for the man so we could say, well, you know, and they went out there and said, if it wasn't because of me, Trump would have never got him passed, only to run the man in the ground. That's psycho to me. You're all over the place. We need a CDC direction, certainly stand up to crazy, stupid things being said that undermine faith in immunization, Cassidy said. Then why did you vote for him? He voted for him to help himself. He voted for him because he thought he could help himself. Back when he was courting President Trump's backing for re-election, Cassidy, okay, was responsible for the Senate confirming Kennedy, perhaps the most well-known vaccine skeptic to run the federal agency in charge of the nation's vaccination policy. Trump endorsed Julia Ledlow, everybody knows. So why is Bill doing this now? Bill, why? Where were you when you? Why didn't you vote against him? Cassidy said he backed Kennedy because of promise to not significantly alter federal government long-held guides for immunization to confer regularly with the committee, promise that Kennedy didn't keep. Folks, do you really think Cassidy backed Kennedy because he promised not to do something? Or do you think Cassidy voted for Kennedy because Cassidy needed a good vote to help get reelected and he got smoked less than 25% of the vote? See how selfish they are? They'll make, he cut a deal with me and went against it. I feel like we've got thousands of kids in hospitalized because people have promoted the immunization is bad, and now kids have died because of it. Evil to do that. We have ability to say no to junk science and say yes to that which is firmly established to stick up with actually the right of the people. By the way, Bill, COVID had a lot of junk science in it. You wanted to go door-to-door to test people. You wanted to go door-to-door to test people. What kind of science is that? That's not science, going door to door. Anyway, I just find it odd that Bill Cassidy had a chance. If he didn't like RFK, why didn't he vote against him? Bill Cassidy said, the guy told me that had nothing to do. That had nothing to do with why Cassidy voted for him. It had everything to do. Bill Cassidy voted for RFK, because Bill Cassidy voted for Bill Cassidy. Bill Cassidy basically lied to the people who had voted him in. Oh, I'm going to vote for him, and now all of a sudden he's ripping his head off. Which one is it, Bill? Because it's hard to follow. It's hard to follow. We with you over here, and then we got to run over here to be with you. We got to follow you where you're going because you're all over the place. Now you hate the guy. You loved him back in January or whenever when Trump first came in. You loved him. And you spent time in advertising saying it was Bill Cassidy voting for RFK on commercials that put him over the top. Now all of a sudden you're throwing a dude under the bus. Kind of like what you're doing with Trump. You loved Trump before you hated Trump, before you loved him again, before you hated him again. A psycho. Anybody, y'all got a relationship with people like, well, I like him, I hate him. I like him, I hate him. Cassidy does. It's just amazing. We got to put up with him for less than 6 months, but there will come a time very soon where we won't have to say Senator Bill Cassidy anymore, and we don't have to worry if he's all over the place. He can do whatever he wants to do at that point. Let's take a break. You're listening to the Moon Griffon Show.

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0: Hey, hello, welcome back. Matthew James, Tax Pro Hotline. I am Moon Griffon, 844-766-6607 is the number if you'd like to be part of the program. By the way, I was reading the comments, And I kind of got a kick out of it. There was a headline in the one of the papers. It might have been Illuminati or whatever. Landry, New Orleans, no longer important to Louisiana as it once was. As a matter of fact, I made a comment yesterday that, look, at one time, New Orleans ran everything. I don't care where it was in the state of Louisiana. And I think those times have changed. I don't think anybody's insinuating New Orleans is not important, but the fact of the matter is we got other parts of the state that have done well and done better. Not a cut on New Orleans. I think the governor's right on the money. Aiming ongoing power struggles between state Republicans and New Orleans, Jeff Landry said New Orleans no longer is important in Louisiana's economic success has been in the past. Used to be that the saying was, where New Orleans goes, where the state goes. Let me tell you what happened today. That has changed. And by the way, he's not wrong. I think that we got to look at the rest of the state as being just as important. Where goes Louisiana will determine the fate of New Orleans, okay? I don't think he's wrong. Now, people in New Orleans are going to freak out. They're the ones that watch the politics. Landry said New Orleans think they're so special. Paris is going to operate exactly like the rest of the state, and the people of the state want that, and we do. Marino says we're the largest economic engine to generate tax dollars in communities across the state. Well, Ms. Marino, it's not because you did that with government. See, this is where I cross lines. New Orleans is sitting there with the Gulf and the port and the Mississippi River coming down it. We understand that, but that has nothing to do with the New Orleans politics. Hell, he's sitting at the bottom of the state. He's sitting at the bottom of the Mississippi River where everything comes down. Don't stick your chest out like y'all invented something. Y'all invented the Mississippi River? Y'all invented the Gulf? No. It's God-given. Quit trying to take credit for stuff that's naturally flowed your way. Y'all are blowing it with all the craziness that's going on down there. No one may not like me saying that, but that's a fact. You know? Yeah, economic engine by God, not by Ms. Marino and the Democrats, that's for sure. You know? That's what makes you mad is that sticking the chest out like, look at us, we better than everybody, and you're not. You're not. You're part of the state. You're a good-sized part of the state. You're not as many population-wise anymore. You know? Republican state officials about 10 elected New Orleans city positions, including 9 judgeships, the criminal clerk of court's job, cut funding the city's district attorney's office. Landry is also eliminating millions of dollars worth of funding for New Orleans and base construction projects. That's what they're freaking out. You notice eliminate, that means money. So that's why they're going after Liz. Y'all see why they're going after Liz Merle on a silly indictment. And you got the mayor of New Orleans, who's a city council president and vice president for many, many years, been on the council for almost 20 years, running the city and then bickering, and the media's taking up and saying, you know, she inherited a bad budget. If Jeff wouldn't have intervened down in New Orleans and Liz, where would they be? You know, you might have some economic engine because God said it with the Mississippi River going down, but you're blowing it from a government standpoint. You know? Over time, other urban areas have grown a bit faster than New Orleans. These changes do mean that New Orleans doesn't bloom as large as it used to be, but it remains the largest cluster of economic activity in any region of the state. I'm not arguing with that. I just told you why. They just saying they got other things happening around down the state that are big. Orleans still the third largest parish in terms of population behind Jefferson and East Baton Rouge. They're still big. The governor's not saying New Orleans doesn't. He's saying New Orleans didn't matter. He's just saying they're not the almighty anymore. So if you want to go take numbers and look at that, that's fine. But I don't think the governor's wrong at all. Matter of fact, it's been the governor putting what? state troopers down there and a National Guard and all that stuff. You know? Orleans had five assessors, while other 63 parishes had one. I mean, two sheriffs and way too many judges. So think about that. We got 64 parishes. Orleans Parish, I think this is great. Every parish has one assessor. One. 63. Orleans had five. Why should Orleans have five assessors? They shouldn't. Nothing but wasting money. Two sheriffs. Not one, but two. Everybody else got one. And way too many judges. So they eliminated some of it. And they freaking out. Because those were political positions that made a lot of money. I mean, this is what's been going on. So when the governor says that, he's not cutting them down. He's just letting them know, y'all not all everything now. And they're not. You know? By the way, New Orleans detective defends Ernie. He got it. Let me ask y'all a question if y'all think this is odd. I'm asking y'all. The New Orleans Police Department detective defends he earned $157,000 in overtime in a year. Said he worked nearly 100 hours a week. How many people, look, you guys out there, ladies that work overtime and get paid overtime, I don't get paid that way. Does $157,000 in 1 year for overtime sound like a lot? It's happening in New Orleans. Does that sound normal? Sound normal to you, Lane? $157,000 in overtime in a year, in 1 year. And I'm supposed to say, yep, y'all are leading, y'all leading everything. Well, yeah, they're going to still be strongest, and it's where they sit. If you could move the Mississippi River to go through Lafourche Parish, you can't, but if you could. And you could put everything at the bottom of the Mississippi down there. How much would Lafourche Parish and Terrebonne and all them places grow? I mean, how do you think they would grow? So I don't want to hear about something God gave you and you're messing it up. The legislature removed all the excess elected officials in New Orleans. By the way, Orleans is against any and all reforms. They don't want to change nothing. They don't want to change anything. All right. Let's carry up next, but Lane says we got to take a break, so I'm going to listen to Lane because he gets to press all the buttons. All right, more to come. I think the governor said nothing wrong here. Somebody's going to take it perfect. Governor said we ain't worth the crap no more. That's what they're going to go out and say. That's not what he said. He's just making a point. They're not what they used to be. That's just a fact. And some of these other areas have grown. That's a fact, too. All right, we got to take a break. More to come. Don't go nowhere. I do have Rusty Cluse going to join us in a little while, so all that and more. You listen.
13: Breaking news this hour from Town Hall. I'm Rich Thomason. Quoting President Trump, it's really big news, referring to a primetime address he will deliver tonight from the White House. The president says the news doesn't get bigger. The speech will focus at least partially on election integrity.
14: The president has long insisted he won the 2020 presidential race. This comes even though the very people Mr. Trump appointed to oversee it say the vote count was accurate and he lost. This term, Mr. Trump has appointed people who support him on this issue. He's also launched a review of the 2020 voting.
13: Correspondent Andrew Stewart says the president may address reports of foreign interference in the 2020 election. The U.S. stepping up its attacks on Iran, hitting targets farther north. American forces also fired on a ship accused of trying to break the U.S. naval blockade. The U.S. aims to keep the Strait of Hormuz wide open.
15: The U.S. says it's targeting Iran's ability to threaten shipping in the waterway. In this latest round of strikes, Iranian media reported that a children's cancer hospital was evacuated after several missiles landed nearby. Washington has also reimposed a naval blockade on Iran and said it disabled an empty oil tanker that ignored warnings by firing into its smokestack. There was some positive news, though. the Iranians freed an American citizen they'd prevented from leaving the country, what President Trump called a gesture of goodwill.
13: The BBC's Barbara Plett Usher. Retail sales continued rising last month, just not as much as in May. The Commerce Department reports that sales rose 0.2% in June. That followed May's 1% increase. Across a wide swath of the northern U.S., not only heat and humidity, it's smoke. It's making breathing tough. Close to 200 wildfires in Canada, making for a smoky haze in the air on this side of the border. On Wall Street, the Dow, 44 points higher. More on these stories at townhall.com.
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13: The Pentagon introduces a new test for members of the military.
18: Defense Secretary Pete Hegseth announced Wednesday that he's rolling out a new screening program for testosterone deficiency among troops, calling it necessary to allow them to operate at their absolute best. The screenings will be conducted annually as part of service members' required medical screenings for those 30 and older. Troops under 30 can volunteer to be tested. In a social media post, Hegseth said that receiving testosterone replacement therapy will be voluntary. Bernie Bennett, Washington.
13: The UN says more than 500 people are feared dead after reports that two boats carrying members of Myanmar's persecuted Rohingya minority capsized in the Bay of Bengal. One boat lost contact shortly after departure. A second boat that reportedly carried close to 300 people is believed to have gone down off Myanmar's coast about a week ago. The first boat carried roughly 250 individuals. News and analysis, Town Hall. It is a limited-time glimpse into the human side of a visionary composer, one of the giants of classical music.
19: Visitors to Wolfgang Amadeus Mozart's hometown can see the composer and his dog in miniature as Salzburg celebrates the 270th anniversary of his birth. But they shouldn't wait too long. The Mozarteum Foundation on Wednesday unveiled 300 gold-colored statuettes of Mozart, which are less than 20 inches tall. They were designed by German concept artist Otmar Hoerl. To give the statues a human touch, Hoerl depicted the composer with his favorite dog, Pimperl. The Mozart statues are scheduled to remain on display until August 30th. Keith Peters reporting.
13: Citing what it describes as unfair trading practices, the U.S. will slap a 25% tariff on some Brazilian imports. That starts in 6 days. More on these stories, townhall.com.
20: Going to be a sunny, hot day. In fact, we're going to have some hot days through the weekend on into especially early next week. And each day, too, we see very minimal, if any at all, chances of isolated pop-up thunderstorms. Hot temperatures into the middle 90s coming up for the afternoon today. Feeling like 100 to 105 or so in the heat. Middle 90s sunshine tomorrow after 70s to 80 in the morning. But feels like temperatures tomorrow will go up a little hotter. Saturday, Sunday, upper 90s to the middle 90s with feels like temperatures likely getting at or above that criterion needed for the heat advisories.
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Hi, y'all. Welcome back. It is the Moon Griffon Show, Matthew James Tax Pro Hotline. Thank you for being part of the program. 844-766-6607 is the number if you'd like to be part of the program. And by the way, I don't want somebody to look, we love all the parts of the state, New Orleans included. It's just that the line of politics has always come out of New Orleans. There's a lot more people down there than used to be. And things have kind of spread out a little bit. And I want all of our state to work. I want New Orleans to Monroe to Shreveport and Manny and Alexandria and Lake Charles and everything to work. The Fouche, Slidell, everything. I don't think the governor made a mistake by saying what he said. You know, you're down there, you got to send state troopers to help you with your crime. You got to send a National Guard in to help you with the crime. We got to give you $150 million. They want another $120 million. It just doesn't stop, you know. It just doesn't stop. And but see, you see, folks, New Orleans is a great example. When you keep, they get anything they want, and they think it's always going to be like that. So when it stops, people get mad. That's what I'm telling you about the whole country, though. They stop. They stop sending checks for people that are used to getting checks and dependency. And just like, watch. As bad as Obamacare has been, which has been hell on wheels, now these people can't afford the insurance. Now they're going, well, what am I going to do? They're mad about it because they've been buying through the exchange and getting subsidies to pay for the insurance. The federal government's been paying for it. Then you got Medicaid people. They want their money. Everybody thinks they're entitled to money because that's the way we, remember? Me joking with a money bag Romero. Baby, we always done it. Yep, that's why we in last. That's why people have problems, because the way we always done it, you don't change anything. So now you're telling New Orleans you got to change. They're eliminating elected positions. The legislature eliminating elected positions, and they're getting mad and frustrated because they probably cost some other jobs too. But this is the way we always done it, Moon. You know, we got 10 too many judges. We got 2 tax assessors, and everybody else gets 1. No, I'm sorry, 5. They had 5 assessors. 5. We had 1, they had 5. Why do they have to have 5 assessors? They don't have no more. They're the third biggest part of the state now, but it used to be the biggest part of the state as far as number of people, and they should have 5 assessors and 97,000 judges, and all the people got secretaries and people that work for them. 5 assessors. How do you have 5 assessors? But people are going, well, I ain't never heard of such. No, but they've been doing that forever, and they don't want to change because it's that much money coming. Like I said, they're very blessed that they got the Gulf of Mexico, the ports, and the Mississippi River coming down, you know. You're going up or down. The Mississippi River, man, it goes through New Orleans. So they're just not king of the hill right now. And look at the politics and look at the shape they're in with their budgets and debt and roads and sewage and drainage and all that stuff with all that money going down there. And they ought to be sitting on a streets of gold. They got so much money going down there. And now all of a sudden it's drying up. And man, they're going to blame everybody but themselves. It's like the Mayor Marino. I mean, she's a councilwoman for 20 years. She was a president, vice president. One bad budget, vote after another, and the media comes to her rescue. Well, she inherited a budget from Latoya Destroyer. No, she voted for the budgets from Latoya Destroyer. She voted for them. It's not inheritance. And so now they're going to get all chippy. I wonder why they're getting chippy. Why would they get chippy? I mean, it's what you've done to yourself. That's not how you look at it. And that's the bad thing about the way the federal government's working, too. We keep sending money. We run out of money. You don't send it. Watch what people do. They get very upset because this is the way we always done it.

0: don't you have any money? Well, goes back to Washington and everywhere else. If you bring in $100, you can't spend $200. If you bring in $10,000, you can't spend $13,000 or $14,000. Every year, you're going to have a problem. That's what they've done. All this economic development, the economic engine, then okay, why aren't y'all booming if y'all are economic engine? If New Orleans is economic engine, we ought to look at New Orleans and say, wow, look what New Orleans is doing. We want to be like New Orleans. Do y'all know anywhere in the state people are saying we want to be like New Orleans? Anywhere? See, folks, it's not revenue. We got people that want to spend your money and my money, and they don't care. They don't care we got a $40 trillion debt. They don't care that Obamacare is horrible and it's causing us deficits in the trees. And I don't care. One day it's going to force us to care because you can't keep printing money. This is what they do. You the economic engine, show me. Hey, New York and California, I got a big story today. New York and California, they are running. People are running out of them states. You know why? Can't make it there anymore. They're running them out. Billions in taxpayer income are leaving two iconic states as new economic map emerges. Same thing in New Orleans. The reason you might say, quote, all this economic development is working, something ain't working. Something's making people leave. And this is a great story. Billion in taxpayer income are leaving two iconic states. A new economic map emerges. People are heading to Texas, Florida, and Tennessee. Wow, no income taxes, less taxes. They can make it. They can do well. Businesses are really booming there. Why ain't New Orleans booming then? What's the sales tax in New Orleans? Latest IRS data showed that 10 counties and the largest net losses of taxpayers of the state were all located in California and New York. And New Orleans is trying to be like California and New York. Los Angeles lost 17,500 taxpayers. The taxpayers took $1.9 million in income and moved to other states. That's happened in New Orleans, too. All right, let's take a call. Let's go to Mr. Paul. Mr. Paul, what's going on, man?
1: Well, it's summertime, Moon, and it's hot. No, it's actually...
0: Oh, my. Hey, I'm glad you told me it was hot, because I'd have never guessed that on July 16th.
1: Well, that's what but it ain't as hot as it has been. So, you know, everything's relative, you know? So, anyhow, I just want to let you know that. I know it's, you know, everybody wants the latest information of the day, but, you know, it gets hot in the summer and cool in the winter, and in Louisiana, it rains a lot.
0: Do you think that's going to change next year?
1: I doubt it, and I don't care how much sky is falling, Chicken Little, Globin' Warmer, nutcases are out there that's going to justify all the Green New Deal insanity that's being pushed. But I wrote a call about was talking about nobody wants to get off the gravy train. You notice when people riding on the gravy train, they never want to get off, and they will stay on that train and drive old mules into the ground, and that's what they're doing in Louisiana. If we hadn't figured out by now, and it ain't just the welfare people on the gravy train, it's the political class in Louisiana. I think most of them are on the gravy train too. And between
0: by the way,
1: two
0: the
1: of
0: political
1: them,
0: class is what
1: in the middle are getting killed.
0: Yeah, the people in the political class that are making tons of money off the gravy train, they're the ones really crushing us. And the other ones are voting a certain way so that they can stay on a gravy train. But look, man, you're getting this argument about New Orleans. I'm just telling you, okay, that they're part of the state, but they're not the part of the state like they used to be. And that's what the governor was saying. And I think somebody needs to step up and say it.
1: Well, they showed a chart. I looked at a chart yesterday, and it was showing all the assistant DAs and the judges in Orleans Parish. And Orleans Parish is like the third. It's not number one in population. East Baton Rouge, the Lafayette area,
0: it's
1: number three. But they showed all the cases and all that, and they got a thousand more cases in East Baton Rouge, and they're doing it with about half the judges. So it's
0: wow.
1: I'm going to get off the train, but the money's fixing to run out in Louisiana. And the problem with Louisiana is we've had it for a long time, but you got more people voting for a living than you got working for a living. And if you're voting for a living and voting for a politician that keeps promising you, you know, that they're going to give you everything you need or want. I mean, that's a sucker's bet, and people better wake up to it. In Louisiana, didn't we just have a first time in years have a population increase? I think we increased about 1,000 people or something like that. So

0: It's so bad in California and New York, they're moving to Louisiana now. Maybe we're kind of like Republicans. The best thing going for them and the Democrats are so crazy. Well, the best thing going for Louisiana is the Democrats are so crazy in places that they're even moving to Louisiana now.
1: We had a couple years of increase of population, which is a good thing in my book. Now, I hadn't looked at all the numbers, but it's better than going down. At least I think it is, but we'll wait and see. All right, Paul.
0: Well, I appreciate you, man.
1: All right, bud. I got to take a break. More to come. Moon Graffon Show. Don't go away.

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0: 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Hey, hello. Welcome back. It is the Moon Griffon Show. 844-766-6607. Matthew James Tax Pro Hotline if you want to be part of the program. I was, these people are leaving these socialists, Marxist states. We were warned about going towards socialism and Marxism. We are being warned again. I'll take you back. This goes way back, folks. It started when all the Guthrie got formed. But I'll take you back to President John F. Kennedy, him talking about what's going on in America and how we got to stop it. You ready? Lane, you ready? All right, tell me when you're ready. Got it? Let's go. This is President John F. Kennedy, I think. Got it?
4: An ideology or a belief that exists somewhere other than in the United States. Let me ask you, sir, just how serious a threat to our national security are these communist subversive activities in the United States today?
12: Well, I think they're serious. I think it's a matter that we should continue to give great care and attention to. We should support the laws which the United States has passed in order to protect us from those who would destroy us from within. We should sustain the Department of Justice in its efforts and the FBI, and we should be continually alert. I think if the United States is maintaining a strong society here in the United States, I think that we can meet any internal threat. The major threat is external and will continue.
13: For we are opposed around the world by a monolithic and ruthless conspiracy that relies primarily on covert means for expanding its sphere of influence, on infiltration instead of invasion, on subversion instead of elections, on intimidation instead of free choice, on guerrillas by night instead of armies by day.
14: This woman has found more seas.
0: That's it. All right. So that was Kennedy talking about all this internal stuff back then. Back in the 60s, they've been infiltrating the United States for a long, long time. This is what the new progressive movement is all about. Bernie Sanders, AOC, Kamala Harris, Barack Obama. This is what this movement's all about. And you can't tell people that vote for Democrats because they don't understand because they went through some of these universities that have taught them this. Our system is not perfect by no means, but it's so much better than socialism, Marxism, and communism that you watch around the country. This is the president of the United States back in the day. Now, I got a big piece on Reagan. I can't play it right now. The timing on that's going to be a little different because it's a little longer, a lot longer, actually. But Bill Reagan really has fun with it. I think you ought to listen to the whole thing. We'll try to play it as it goes. But that's what's happening. This is not the Democrat Party of even Bill Clinton. This is a new progressive wave that's coming, and people, you heard it. We got to fight it internally. We're going to be destroyed from within. And that's why our laws matter, to protect people. That's why you don't have open borders. That's why you just don't have open borders. And everybody can become a citizen overnight. You don't have any of that. That's got to be shut down and stopped. And Biden and Obama, and this is what they pushed and shoved down our throat. This is why we got to save back. We got to do something to protect our election system. They don't even want anybody. They don't care about honesty in election. Going back to what he said about laws, you got to have laws in elections with how people vote. Laws and how people can become citizens. The left is destroying the rule of law, which in a republic, and if you're going to have freedom, and you're going to have to be the best you can be, laws matter. Laws matter. And they don't care about a law to protect our border. If we don't protect our border, who will? Nobody. You let people in here. By the way, if you come here, I met a lady when I was in the hospital last week, all week. I met a lady. She was from Pakistan. She's a gigantic Trump voter, by the way. I just listened to her. And she said, oh, no, I came over here. We came over here illegally. I mean, legally with my family. We went through the whole process. She said, I can't stand when people come over here and they're not legal. So we did the whole process. It was hard. She said, but it was good. She said, we're citizens. And I said, ma'am, you got the same rights I got. Congratulations. You deserve it. You came over here and done it. I said, we love America. I said, I can't believe America is voting for the people. If you talk to people who came over here legally, especially, most of them will downplay the illegals coming over, and they'll downplay the left's attitude. I talked to them. Let me not go that far. Right, there's some more I could tell you about. Doctors and stuff that I talked to privately. They can't believe there were foreigners that became citizens over here. And they were talking about how great America was. That people, we don't understand what they're getting ready to give away to these people, socialists, Marxists, communists, that are doing it all in the name of helping people. They'll run up debt to destroy you. They don't care how they do. You see the left and the Democrats, they want to spend way more money than we're spending now. We broke. So if you listen to these people in the past, but folks, this is the kind of stuff ought to be out there. And by the way, the first question they had, that was a news media person asking JFK, who was upset about what they were saying, communism, socialism, Marxism, trying to take over back then. That we went through these movements already, but they never been so close where we actually electing people like Mondani and AOC and Bernie Sanders and Pocahontas and these people that are crazy. And they make it sound like it's normal. This is easy. Just let everybody get the same thing, which is nuts. That's not what America, I don't want the same thing you got. I want to be the best I can be. I want to be the best I can be. I don't want to be the best you can be. I don't want your money. I don't want your time. So it's amazing to watch. All right, we got to take a break. You're listening to the Moon Griffon Show. We'll take a break. Be right back. Don't go nowhere.
15: 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LRN.
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1: Hey, hello, boys and girls. It's you again.
2: In this vote harvesting time, they use terms like the Great Society. Or, as we were told a few days ago by the president, we must accept a greater government activity in the affairs of the people.
3: My God.
2: But they've been a little more explicit in the past. And among themselves, and all of the things I now will quote have appeared in print. These are not Republican accusations. For example, they have voices that say the Cold War will end through our acceptance of a not undemocratic socialism. Another voice says the profit motive has become outmoded. It must be replaced by the incentives of the welfare state. Or our traditional system of individual freedom is incapable of solving the complex problems of the 20th century. Senator Fulbright has said at Stanford University that the Constitution is outmoded. He referred to the president as our moral teacher and our leader. And he says he is hobbled in his task by the restrictions of power imposed on him.
3: Because we got to go. Somebody made a good point.
4: From Town Hall, Amrit Thomason. Tightening the screws on Iran, the U.S. stepping up airstrikes on the Islamic Republic as control of the Strait of Hormuz remains key to the dispute between Washington and Tehran. The American military struck multiple sites,
5: hitting targets farther north as well as areas around the capital, Tehran, and firing into a ship accused of trying to break the U.S. naval blockade. Iran again retaliating with missile and drone fire targeting Bahrain and Kuwait. Tehran says U.S. strikes have killed more than 35 people in recent days and wounded more than 300.
6: I had to take tough action because they did not obey what they're supposed to obey. I mean, they just didn't do it.
5: But at the U.S. Army War College in Pennsylvania Wednesday, President Trump insisted Iran is looking to strike a deal. That interim deal to end the war appears to have been shredded. I'm Ben Thomas.
4: President Trump will address the nation this evening, a primetime speech from the White House, expected to focus at least in part on election integrity.
7: It's really big news. It's really, really big news. And our country has to shape up. But that's what we're going to be talking about Thursday is it doesn't get bigger. Because without free and fair elections, you don't have a country. We'll be discussing other things, too, but it's going to be a very big announcement.
4: There have been dozens of high water rescues across parts of waterlogged South Central Texas, the region flooded by days of torrential rains, and it's not over yet. Across the northern U.S., it's heat, all that humidity and smoke across a vast area, close to 200 wildfires burning in Canada, filling the air on this side of the border with a smoky haze. On Wall Street this hour, stocks are mixed. The Dow is up 137 points, while the NASDAQ down 164. More on these stories, townhall.com.
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4: Deep in the rainforest jungles of the Democratic Republic of Congo, researchers have found something new. It's a new species of monkey.
10: This search started with one blurry photograph of an unusual-looking monkey taken nearly 20 years ago. That led scientists to set out with cameras, microphones, and genetic tests that have now confirmed that this primate with black fur and pinkish-orange lips is a distinct species. Its bright facial coloring could be a visual signal, perhaps to help attract a mate. The monkeys also have a unique call to announce their presence in dense forest. The team chose the Latin name Colobus congoensis in recognition of the natural diversity in DRC. They hope that now the animals are officially a new species, they can be formally protected.
4: The BBC's Victoria Gill. The French National Assembly has given final approval to a bill allowing adults with incurable illness to receive lethal medications. News and analysis at townhall.com. In Washington, D.C., the Reflecting Pool saga goes on.
11: An Associated Press team viewed the Lincoln Memorial reflecting pool from the Washington Monument and spotted the color change from American flag blue to gray. The pool was drained and debris was removed after Independence Day fireworks. Trump's renovation project has faced setbacks, including algae blooms and peeling paint. The project's cost soared from $1.5 million to over $16 million by June. Trump blames vandals for the problems, while critics point to poor repair work. Several people face charges for allegedly damaging the pool. Haya Pinjwani, Washington.
4: More than half of House Democrats have voted to strip $3.3 billion in U.S. aid from Israel. Yesterday's 104-314 vote was not enough needed for passage, but it does show a deepening divide among Democrats in the aftermath of the war in Gaza. More on these stories, townhall.com.
12: Going to be a sunny, hot day. In fact, we're going to have some hot days through the weekend on into especially early next week. And each day, too, we see very minimal, if any at all, chances of isolated pop-up thunderstorms. Hot temperatures into the middle 90s coming up for the afternoon today. Feeling like 100 to 105 or so in the heat. Middle 90s sunshine tomorrow after 70s to 80 in the morning. But feels like temperatures tomorrow will go up a little hotter. Saturday, Sunday, upper 90s to the middle 90s with feels like temperatures likely getting at or above that criterion needed for the heat advisories.
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0: Hi, hello. Welcome back to the Moon Graffon Show. It is a great day to be with you. 844-766-6607 is the number if you'd like to be part of the program. My good friend Rusty Cluche, too big to fail with the banks. He also has been a banker for 50-plus years, stock exchange. He's, I think, sat on 8 years, 6 years, whatever. He's done a little bit of everything, but he keeps up with economy and banking business and everything. Rusty, how you doing, sir?
1: Doing great, Moon. How you feeling? You getting ready for your month off in August like the Congress is going to take?
0: No, I kind of got, unfortunately, with Maddie, I don't know if I got a day left. They'll have a month off and enjoy life. Mine ain't going to be that. I'm actually working harder now than I worked in a long time. So it's going to be a little different for me.
1: Well, and I'm glad to hear Maddie's doing better. Yes. That's important.
0: Yeah, that was our only focus here for the last 8 to 10 days. You, I wanted to back up something you had told me off the air. You were talking about all the different factions in the Republican Party and the Democrat Party in Washington, not to mention the vote margin is so close. I asked Senator John Kennedy, who was on with us on Tuesday, I think. I said, John, are you going to have a budget put together October 1st? He said, nope, no way. There will not be a budget. There will be what they've been passing all the time, extended resolution for a few months, and which is a nothing burger. And he said, no budget. He says, no way.
1: I totally agree with him. I mean, you know, as I told you, there are now four political parties, Moon. There is the mega group. There is the rhinos, that's in the Republican Party. In the Democratic Party, you have liberal Democrats and you have the socialist. And that is the four groups, and they're not going to see eye to eye. I thought Mike Johnson was pretty honest today. That poor man has got to be a magician to get anything passed, because when you got that thin, I think he said he has a one-vote margin.
0: Two-vote margin, that's it. Two votes.
1: And everybody's going to play you, and so it's going to be very, very difficult. And everybody says, oh, well, don't worry, they'll pass a continuing resolution. But continuing resolutions usually become Christmas trees, and I don't know how much some people are going to be in favor of a Christmas tree. And the problem you got, a little bit in the House, I'll give him credit. He maybe can pull it off. But the real problem is going to be over in the Senate. You got the three always knows, Murkowski, Collins, and Paul, for different reasons. Paul, we never cut enough spending for him. But now you got thrown in there, Corin, Cassidy, and Tillis. God only knows what they'll do. They're not running, they're out. And so, you know, you got a kind of messed up situation. And then, you know, some of them want to cut spending.
0: By the way, Rusty, don't forget McConnell. He's no favor of Trump, and he's not even there right now.
1: No, I don't think you'll see McConnell in Washington again. I think that's what was it, Bernie, whatever that movie was, Bernie's Weekend or something, where they kept the guy propped up.
0: Yeah.
1: They can't afford to let McConnell leave, because the Democratic president of Kentucky, a Democratic governor of Kentucky, will appoint a Democrat.
0: Yep.
1: So I don't expect McConnell to be making any votes, but I don't think they're going to let him not continue to be a senator in his bed. Okay.
0: Yeah, yeah.
1: And but you know, the other thing too, Moon, people don't realize, they sit back and they go, well, you know, Rusty, you don't understand. They got till October the 1st. Well, I think they down to 16 working days left. That's it.
0: Wow.
1: Okay. That's it. That's all they got. Okay. Because they got August recess coming up. Then when they come back, they got a couple holidays in September to campaign. And when they come back, they're not going to be interested in tackling anything tough. So I just don't know where the votes are. The spending and the deficit is growing at the fastest rate ever. And my problem is, everybody else is broke, too. Ain't nobody that ain't broke in the government bodies I'm speaking of.
0: Yeah.
1: So I don't know. You know, you talked about New Orleans earlier today. Where would Jeff Landry go find money now to give them. You know, if their federal funds get cut, they in big, big trouble. Mm-hmm. School boards are in big, big trouble. You saw where a couple of these cities are in deep, deep trouble. I'm talking about smaller towns. Big story the other day about Elton. And, you know, everybody's kind of short of money. And I think the game is kind of playing out. The universities are in bad, bad shape financially, all of them.

0: carbon capture sequestration. I'm a hold back. You give me what I want. And I don't care what anybody says. That's very selfish. Why don't we do what's best for the country? The Democrats are never going to do what's best for the country. So if you take if you take 53 Republicans in the Senate and 217 in the House, and you got four to five, it don't take 50. Four to five just say, you know what, I'm going to think of myself. I'm selfish, and I'm a selfish son of a gun, and I don't really care what the country does as long as I get mine, and you lose those people. I would, if I was Mike Johnson in the Senate, I would make them all vote. I want to know where people are voting. I want to see their vote. That's what they go to Congress to do, is to vote.
1: Yeah, well, let me give you an example, a good example. I know Cassidy's on this. I think maybe Corrigan and one other Republican along with a bunch of Democrats. I think it's called Reform Social Security or Social Security 2075.
0: Yeah, that's it. I talked about it. Yes, sir. It's all the bad Republicans and some horrible Democrats. Yeah, I know what you're
1: going to say. Well, let me tell you, people may not be paying attention to what's in that bill. They would up the ceiling, no limit to what you could pay in Social Security taxes.
0: Wow.
1: Okay. Which sounds fine, but you're cutting out big earners. You're taking all their money. Then they want to put it to where if you sell your home, you sell a piece of real estate, you sell stock, any unearned income, as they call it, it would all be taxed at 15%.
0: Wow.
1: Okay? And my question to people is, okay, let's say we all fund this. Okay, we all buy into it. We all say, oh, that's a great idea. Okay? So now you're looking at people paying 50% of their income in taxes. What's left for Jeff Landry or the city of wherever or school board or anything else? Where are they going to get their tax money? Because people ain't got it no more. You know, that sounds so easy. You say, well, we're just increasing taxes a little bit on that. Well, you got to add everything else to the picture, okay? And, you know, in rising insurance rates, I got my insurance in this week, and I'm still looking for that cut. It's ridiculous how much it went up. You know, just the cost. And, so I don't see how they pass a budget. I'm going to get my popcorn ready and wait. But I love good magic shows, and that's what it's going to take, is a magic show, because you got to get it out of the House. Mike said he's got a very, very slim majority. He said yesterday on something, he's 1,500 voicemails behind right now.
0: Wow.
1: Okay, everybody wants to talk to him. And if he gets it out of there, then you got to go to the Senate. Now, Moon, I'm going to ask you, how would you like to be Senate president and have to go deal with Cassidy and Corrigan?
0: Oh, no, it's going to be kind of tough. They're not going to do probably what's best for the country. They're going to do whatever they can to pop Trump. He's in that ripping RFK now to no end, but yet he voted for the man. He voted for the man to get in that position, but he did that when he knew he might could pick up votes. Now that he can't pick up any votes, he just said, heck with it, I'll just go against him and burn him down. That's what Cassidy's doing. We've seen him do that several times already, just since he got really wiped out as the next United States Senator. He got wiped out. He got wiped off the map, basically. So you're not going to get any friendship there. And Cornyn, I watched deal with Cornyn, and he came out against him, too. So their feelings are hurt that they got beat. But, you know, Rusty, was amazing, they got beat because the people voted him out. They didn't get beat because of Donald Trump. They got beat because people said, you know what, we don't want that anymore. We're going to go in a different direction. So why don't they get mad at the people? Trump didn't vote. I don't think Trump voted in Louisiana or Texas. I might be wrong on that, but I don't think he did.
1: Yeah. And you know, the problem is, Moon, is that in Washington, D.C., those people believe they own those seats. That's what happens.
0: Yeah.
1: But let me tell you this. I'm going to tell you this. I talked to

0: couple of my biggest lobbyist guys up there, and I said, what y'all thinking? One of them said, well, I'm in Portugal right now. And the other one says, I'm on a cruise ship, okay? And the third one I talked to says, I'm about to leave. Because they said, you don't want to be anywhere near Washington right now. You can't get anything accomplished. It is bitter. It is nasty. Okay?
1: That ain't good.
0: It is, like Harry Truman said, if you want a friend, get a dog. Mm. Okay? And they supposed to put this back together. I mean, you know, and look, these people are nuts. Look at New York State.
1: Oh, yeah.
0: They want to do away with technology and AI and all of that. And by the way, they do have the stock exchange up there, which needs all of that stuff very, very badly. But yet they want to do away with it. It makes no sense at all.
1: Let me take a break. I'm going to come back and wrap up with you. Give us another 6 minutes or so. Rusty Cloutier, 50-year-plus in the banking business, stock exchange, understands what's going on. We'll come back and wrap up with him. You're listening to the Moon Griffon Show. 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
1: 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Hi, y'all. Welcome back. It is the Moon Graffon Show. Special guest, Rusty Cluche, bank and business over 50 years, stock exchange. Rusty, so no matter what happens with the budget, what do you expect? So Mike is confident that the Republicans can hold the House. I hope he does. I hope he's right. But if they don't, the next 2 years are going to be kind of a difficult time for us with Trump's last 2 years, because how does he get stuff passed unless it's an executive order? He can get judges through because he'll still control the Senate. I would think he would. But it really becomes a hot spot then if you don't control the House. I mean, people got to realize that. And somebody said, well, gridlock's good in Washington. It is, but we got too many problems to deal with now.
0: Yeah, well, let me tell you, I wasn't surprised at all at what Mike said. He's got to say that. I mean, you know, he can't say, oh, no, we could lose the House, okay? That his job is to be very optimistic. And I'm not saying they're going to lose the House. I'm just saying that's what he's got to say. But let me give you a little good news on that. Even if we lose the House, remember what I said earlier. I have been well made aware of there's not one Democratic Party anymore, okay? They're not going to be all the Democrats are going to kiss and say kumbaya like they used to do, because you got the socialists that are coming in, okay? And they're going to want radical stuff. And people, I mean, like John Fetterman said today, if they push some of this stuff, he's leaving the party, okay? And I think there'll be people who say, look, I can't buy into this, you know, doing away with the Senate and doing away with the Supreme Court and doing away with all of this. So,
1: but Rusty, let me ask you a question. If the American people were, look how radical this is. I mean, I don't care if you live in New York or California. You ought to be able to look at it and say, what the hell are we doing here? But you don't have people that are looking at this thing from a rational standpoint. Matter of fact, they took a poll, and what is it, 18 to 25, 18 to 34-year-olds, half of them want socialism. But that tells me half of them don't know what the hell they're talking about. They don't even know what that is. They don't even know what it means. They just think the government's going to come in and let them go, not go to work, have plenty of food, plenty of spending money, go do whatever you want to do.
0: Well, you know, look, let's be honest where the problem is. And that tape you played from Ronald Reagan today, if you continue it on or if you get the rest of it, he talks about the universities. He said in 1966, if we didn't deal with the universities, we would have major problems coming.
1: Oh, is that right?
0: We didn't deal with the universities. We didn't deal with the universities, okay? That is a catastrophe. I would point out to your listeners, most of who live in Louisiana, what Jeff Landry said yesterday. He said, if you want a job in Louisiana, you need to go to trade school, okay? Yeah. And they have great jobs. He said he's encouraging his own kids to go get a trade. You'll make better money. You'll have a really good situation. Last night, my air conditioner went out, and Miss Brenda wasn't real happy. And so we called our air conditioning provider, who we pay a fee to come out no matter when.
1: Yeah.
0: And they came out last night and they fixed it. And I was talking to the HV tech, and he was telling me, look, I make a lot of money, but I don't work much during the winter. I take most of the winter off, but I work very hard in the summer. But those guys make a lot of money, okay? Mm-hmm. I promise you, he's most probably making what some of my doctors are making, yeah. Okay? So those are good jobs, but, you know, everybody thinks, well, you got to go to university. And a lot of these universities, and they say, oh, no, not mine. You know, I graduated from Nicholls State. Oh, no, not Nicholls State. Yeah, all of them.
1: By the way, when you say all the universities, Rusty, you're also focusing all over the country. You're saying everywhere. You're not just saying here or over there. You're saying all over the country. This has gone on for 40 years. 40 years. 30, 40 years.
0: Yep. They all buy into, you know, we are this, we are that, we are this. We're part of the prestige university groups and whatever. And they preach communism and socialism. That's just what they preach. That's where, you know, debt doesn't make a difference. They've been teaching that the last 15 years. Well, I hate to tell you, I disagree with them. We'll see if they're right or wrong, because they keep running up debt. And they say, oh, don't worry, that's not a problem. That's not a problem. But, you know, it's going to be a problem. And if you think that Jeffries and Schumer ain't scared as crap of these people, you're kidding yourself. That's why I told you all my lobbyists says they done took trips, because there is big, big differences. If you think McConnell and Senator Paul from Kentucky see eye to eye on anything, both Republicans, you're kidding yourself. Yeah. So that's why I say I think it'll be very hard to pass a budget, even a continuing resolution. Because, you know, everybody's going to say, well,
6: Governor Landry said this week that New Orleans is no longer as important to Louisiana as it once was. Economist Stephen Barnes says while New Orleans doesn't have the population or the jobs it had pre-Katrina, it's still a huge economic driver and has the largest concentration of economic activity in the state. He says that's why it's still important that the state make sure that New Orleans succeeds.
7: Sustaining that two-way street is critical to make sure that we can help every corner of our state grow.
6: A man and woman from home are behind bars on child sex abuse charges. The Terrebonne Parish Sheriff's Office says 57-year-old Thomas Tucker III calls himself the pastor of the Outcast of Society Ministries, and he's responsible for abusing at least two children. It says 47-year-old Sharada Lewis witnessed the abuse and did not report it. Deputy Blake Tabor says this remains an active investigation.
8: The concern is that there are additional victims that may be out there that, for one reason or another, may be afraid to come forward.
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0: 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Hi, hello. Welcome back. It is the Moon Griffon Show. Always an honor to be with you and a pleasure. 844-766-6607. All right, one of my favorite guests. Hadn't had him in a while. My friend, Mr. Von Hans Piskowski, and I hope I'm close on that, Von. I'd rather call you Von because I make it easier, but he is a former FEC commissioner, one of the nation's leading election law experts. Anyway, how you doing, sir?
1: I'm doing great, and thanks for having me on again.
0: Man, it's always great. Now, you are now also senior legal fellow at Advancing American Freedom.
1: That's right.
0: Can you talk a little bit about the organization first? Because this is a, and I'm gonna say this, and if I'm wrong, correct me. This is new for you. You were somewhere else, and now you're with them. So talk about the organization a little bit.
1: Sure. Advancing American Freedom is another think tank in Washington, D.C. It was actually started by former Vice President Mike Pence about 5 years ago. But I'm working on the same kind of issues, everything from elections to immigration. And look, the basic thrust of it is that we need to ensure that conservative principles, you know, the kind that Ronald Reagan was for, the rule of law, adhering to the Constitution, et cetera, is what permeates throughout America.
0: Yeah. Well, you, I know you keep an eye on the President Trump is getting ready to speech about election security tonight. Let's talk a little bit about that. Have you weighed in on the SAVE Act? Do you think this is a perfect situation that we ought to pass? Need to add it more? Talk a little bit about that, because this is something you really know about.
1: Yes, I'm a big proponent of the SAVE Act, which would require every state to have voter ID. Many states have put in ID laws, which is a good thing. But unfortunately, there are a handful of states, and some of our biggest ones, like New York and California, where you don't need any ID of any kind to vote. And that is an invitation to fraud. Now, the other thing that SAVE Act does is it requires you to present proof of citizenship when you vote. That is not a difficult thing. The left was trying to paint that as if it would be some kind of problem, but it's not. And why are we doing that? Because there's evidence that aliens are registering and voting all over the country, particularly in places like California, which not only has the largest population of illegal aliens in their country, but does everything to, for example, give them driver's licenses and things like that. And again, that's not going to be a problem. In fact, Moon, a lot of people perhaps forget this, but, you know, federal law says that when you are being hired for a new job, you have to present documents to your employer that prove not only your identity, but also that you're a U.S. citizen. Wow. So federal law already requires that for getting a job in the U.S.
0: But, you know, if you look at it, you know, President Trump and the DOJ, tell me if I'm wrong, have tried to go into these states and say, we want to look at your voter roll. And yet there's always a federal judge, state judge, state Supreme Court, and places like California where they don't want you to touch anything they're doing. And it's got to be a reason why. If you're so legit, you're so up to date, why don't you let people go in and let them see what's going on? But these judges, these radical judges that the left put out, they always keep stopping progress to find out just who's on the voter roll. Why is that so hard to find out who's on the voter roll?
1: Well, it shouldn't be. And in fact, those are, I consider them rogue and renegade judges. Almost all of them are Biden appointees, and they're twisting the law to prevent this from happening. But it's exactly as you say, if their voter rolls are in such good shape, if they do such a good job, why are they fighting this? And why are they fighting checking, having those voter registration lists checked against U.S. Department of Homeland Security records to ensure that the people who register to vote are actually citizens. The fact that they don't want to cooperate tells you a lot about what they're trying to hide.
0: Well, Hans, think about this, though. I remember, and you probably remember this, Chuck Schumer said, well, we approved 225 federal judges. This is Chuck Schumer saying we did this to stop Donald Trump. And I thought when you appoint judges and federal judges, the purpose of them is to go interpret the Constitution on cases that come between them before them. And they only going to use the Constitution when you got Chuckie Schumer, who's a leftist. Who, by the way, I've never seen that guy smile. I'm convinced he wears a double small, extra small thong every day because he never smiles, Hans. I'm convinced about that. But he said that. And I'm going, well, I thought we were putting judges in positions that would be fair, that would use the law to what it is, apply the law to what the, whatever's coming up. They just flat out say, we got all these judges and it's to stop Trump. And I'm just puzzled that more people aren't upset about that. That just drove me nuts to hear that.
1: Well, look, you're right to be upset about it. And in fact, the judges that Schumer pushed through, they're some of the worst partisan ideologues that have ever become federal judges in the entire history of the United States. And you see that in decision after decision they're making. Now, look, fortunately, although it's taking time, a lot of their decisions are getting overturned when they get to the courts of appeal. And in fact, when they get to the U.S. Supreme Court, case after case after case, particularly in the immigration area, where some of these federal judges told the Trump administration, no, you can't do that. Well, they lost in the term of the Supreme Court that just ended.
0: Mm-hmm. Well, let me ask a question. We're going to get on the Constitution a little bit, but should we be having federal judges appointed for lifetime? I mean, tell me, where are we at with this? Is this something that we need to change? Is this something that we can change? And this is the way it is, and this is the best way?
1: Well, you're not going to be able to change it because you'd have to amend the Constitution to do that.
0: And that ain't happening.
1: And yeah, that ain't happening. What needs to happen is, frankly, Republican senators need to do a much better job.
0: Yeah, I agree with that.
1: Reviewing the records of people who are nominated and fighting against those that shouldn't be on the court. I mean, they just haven't done a good job in trying to stop.
0: Yeah.
1: A lot of the judges, unfortunately, got on into the courts during the Biden administration. And that's, and we're seeing all the results of that now.
0: Yeah, you know, it's a shame. Democrats have tried to stop Trump's judges left and right. And I noticed the Republicans, maybe they stop one every now and then, but I don't see it happen much. They don't. They're not fighting against them, man. The liberal Democrats are fighting against anybody they think's good.
1: Yeah, no, it's very true. It's very true. But look, you know, you were talking about the SAVE Act and the president's speech tonight. I'm sure part of what's going to happen tonight, and look, they're being very secretive about this. The White House is refusing to release any details. He's really going to come down hard on the Senate. Why? Well, because last night the U.S. House passed one of those must-pass bills. It's the National Defense Authorization Act. You know, that's the law that keeps the Pentagon running. And they attached successfully the SAVE Act to that defense bill. So that lands in the Senate today. And I have no doubt what the president's going to do tonight is really, frankly, rag on the Republicans in the Senate to get that defense bill passed with the SAVE Act attached to it.
0: Yeah. I hope he jumps their butt, too. Let me take a break. Hans von Spakovsky, my special guest. He is with Advancing American Freedom. We're going to talk a little bit about some election integrity issues that happened in the past he'd like to see changed, and what elected officials can do to strengthen our elections. All that and more. Don't go nowhere, folks. 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
0: Hi, hello. Welcome back to the Moon Griffon Show. We are joined by Hans von Spakovsky, our special guest. And he is a senior legal fellow at the Advancing American Freedom Expertise is in, of course, elections and things of that nature. So Hans, if we look back at past election integrity issues, what are some of the, and I know some of them, but I want you to tell everybody, what are some things that need to be fixed that I know it's hard to fix, especially in blue states?
1: Well, look, the most basic thing that states ought to have are ID requirements. And the ID requirement shouldn't just apply to in-person voting, but it should also apply to those using absentee ballots. We also should require proof of citizenship in every one of our elections, because right now there's nothing but an honor system preventing aliens from registering and voting. And I'm sorry, the proof is there that that is happening. I mean, those are the two biggest things that need to be done for our elections.
0: Hans, when you go back and look at 2020, I still believe the election was stolen, but I think they legalized thievery because of all the mail-in ballots. They changed the rules as they went. Nobody wanted to touch it. So,
1: right.
0: You know, somebody can say, well, Moon, prove it, prove it. Well, it's easy to prove. Then it's hard to prove because they changed the rules on everything. So since they changed the rules on everything, nobody wanted to touch it. And I just can't believe when Joe Biden doesn't campaign, when Joe Biden gets more black votes than Hillary and Obama, and then they stopped the election in all the swing states only to watch the Democrats win it, stop counting for 3 or 4 hours. I can go on and on. I don't have to tell you. They've had to find out some problems that weren't problems that were done on purpose, but look like nobody goes to jail on the other side for this kind of stuff.
1: Well, look, you're right. I mean, the problem was that a lot of Secretary of States in blue states and a couple of others, they changed the rules in the middle of the election. Pennsylvania, for example, suddenly said, well, we're going to keep counting absentee ballots that come in after Election Day. So, you know, the voters weren't cheating, but the election officials were not abiding by the rules. And unfortunately, nothing was done about that. Now, you and I both know the current Justice Department is looking at claims of fraud that, frankly, were not really investigated back in 2020. You know, they just had a swarm of FBI agents in Fulton County, Georgia, one of the centers of these claims. Will they find anything? Will they find enough to justify the claims have been made? Look, I don't know. You know, we're 6 years later, and by this time, it might be too late to find that. I actually think a better thing to do is to concentrate on things like getting the SAVE Act passed so that we change the laws now for the upcoming and future elections to make sure that some of the things that happened in prior elections can't happen.
0: Yeah. Well, no, that's what Congressman, speaking of Mike Johnson, who we just had on today, has mentioned that what you got to do now is make sure you can avoid what happened back in 2020, which I don't care what anybody said. That was absolutely outrageous what they did to President Trump. And you had all these locals and states. They weren't going to touch that. They never investigated none of that. They can throw out what they want to. And that's what bothers me is that the American citizens ought to fight for what's right, not just take it always and say, okay, well, the media says nothing happened, so we're going to believe nothing happens.
1: Right.
0: Let me ask you a question. What are there some things that you see, not only in the SAVE Act, that can strengthen our elections, that really strengthen them?
1: Well, look, I think one of the other problems that we have, unfortunately, in this area is that, look, it's really easy to register in more than one state. You know, this is particularly a problem with a lot of snowbirds who will register to vote maybe in New York and then they go to Florida and they register to vote there too. And New York and Florida don't have any way of exchanging information to discover that. Mm-hmm. And people like that often break the law and vote twice, sometimes in the same election. There's proof that that has happened, and that's a big problem that we have throughout the entire country that has not yet been fixed.
0: Yeah, that's what bothers me, though. We let something happen. We don't fix it. We don't demand it be fixed, and it's so they can absolutely come back and do it again. So what do you think the president will announce as it pertains to 2020 election? Is there something coming out that he's going to be announcing that you know of?
1: Well, I think he's going to emphasize the steps that he has taken, some of which rogue judges have stopped, of getting, for example, the Department of Homeland Security's database involved and available to states so that they can verify citizenship. And otherwise, you know, I think he's probably going to repeat many of the claims he's made before, but he's going to push the Senate to get that SAVE Act passed and talk about the attempts that the Justice Department has made, which you and I just talked about, to get hold of statewide voter registration lists so they can verify their accuracy. And I think he's going to give the states that have resisted that a very hard time about that.
0: But he's got to also give the Republicans a hard time because they have the votes. If Mike Johnson gets the House together and gets it out of the House, the Republican Senate has to do something besides sitting on their rear end. They have to. And I always notice, Hines, that Republicans, you got a lot of good Republicans. I mean, Baton Rouge, where we live, and in Washington, not that you don't have some good, but we never have enough. We always fall a few short because there's always selfish Republicans that want something for their vote. That's what I think. I think they're just waiting on the best deal for them, and then they vote against it. And then you got the people, the Cassidys, the Murkowskis, and people like that. Connor, they just don't like Trump, so they don't want to give him no victory, being selfish instead of voting what's best for the country. We need these election laws to pop in place immediately.
1: No, I agree, and I think, again, that's what the president's going to emphasize tonight, and he probably will go after the small handful of senators who have voted against the Republicans, who have prevented the SAVE Act from going through.
0: He would be wasting his time going after Democrats because the Democrats, you talk about don't care about the rule of law, don't care about the country. That's them. So if you don't get Republicans to change their mind, you have no chance because, communists, if you go back and look at communists and read history, communists, their people in political power, they voted right down the line. They never left voting right down the line. They didn't even care what the issue was. When they wanted something, they voted right down the line on everything they needed. That's what the Democrat Party has become. It's just become such a different kind of party than it was 20, 30 years ago.
1: No, that's very true. In fact, listen, yesterday when the defense bill went through, every single Democrat in the U.S. House, with only one exception, voted against the defense bill and against the SAVE Act. Only one Democrat voted from it. And I've been wondering whether maybe he made a mistake because that's so unusual. But every other Democrat voted against it.
0: He's gonna be thrown out of his party. Give me a website real quick. People can read more about you.
1: They can go to advancingamericanfreedom.com, and they'll find everything I write there.
0: Well, Mr., please do this again. Do it soon. I'm glad I got you. We'll do it again.
1: Very good. Thanks a lot. Bye-bye.
0: Thank you, Hans von Spakovsky. I appreciate him. He is FEC commissioner. Former FEC commissioner, but he's a senior legal fellow to Advancing American Freedom. Great guy. All right, folks, open forum Friday tomorrow. Looking forward to it. God bless. Have an awesome day.

0: Hey, y'all, it's Joe, and I'm out here at Home Bank on Collie and Lafayette, and I'm out
1: I've
0: here.
1: I've issued a disaster declaration for 59 counties across the state.
2: The U.S. Coast Guard has suspended its search for three people still missing after a boat capsized in San Francisco Bay this week.
3: The Coast Guard says that after searching more than 800 square miles of water, they've suspended their search for three people missing when a boat capsized Tuesday in the choppy waters of San Francisco Bay. On board were 20 family members celebrating the life of a loved one who died more than a decade ago. Justin Marceline says he was commercial fishing with another man when they saw smoke billowing out of the boat and they went over to help.
4: People were either frantically, you know, because we were going in and out with our boat. They were either super frantic and we just had to grab them and, you know, look at my face, look at me in the eyes. I'm not going to let you go.
3: I'm Donna Warder.
2: President Trump has reversed course on a recent policy change at the Department of Homeland Security. We get more details in this report from correspondent Willie Nelson.
5: President Trump is ordering ICE to resume vehicle stops after the Department of Homeland Security briefly paused the enforcement tactic. The president says traffic stops remain one of ICE's most effective tools for identifying and removing criminal illegal immigrants. The reversal comes after agents were instructed to limit most vehicle stops pending additional training. Willie Nelson, The White House.
2: On Wall Street, the Dow is up by 134 points, NASDAQ down 274. More from townhall.com.
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8: Retail sales rose a modest 0.2% last month, following a 1% rise in May. Online sales rose almost 2%, fueled by spending tied to Amazon's Prime Day event. The tech sector is weighing down Wall Street and markets overseas. Chip and memory companies are getting hit the hardest, with Western Digital and SanDisk leading the way down with losses of more than 7%. Micron fell 4.5%. Despite the heavy investment in artificial intelligence, investors remain concerned that stock prices have shot too high and that the demand may not be sustainable if AI doesn't deliver as much profit and productivity as expected. Oil prices drifting lower. Brent crude dropped 42 cents to $84.53 per barrel. Benchmark U.S. crude slipped 22 cents. For the Wall Street Business Report, I'm Rich Thomason.
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9: Sunshine, hot afternoon, any isolated remote pop-up thunderstorm is all by itself. Few and far between, if any at all. It's sunshine, and that's what we're getting the next several days on into early next week, along with all the heat higher each day. Overnight lows 70 to 80 tomorrow, returning back to about the middle 90s. Then it's middle and upper 90s Saturday and Sunday. By then, heat index is going to be above the criterion or near it to have that heat advisory issued. Be careful with any outdoor weekend plans. More of the same early next week, but additional moisture may be feeding in from the tropics off to our east to give us a slightly increased chance of storm activity Monday, Tuesday next week. Ralph Sanji, WGSO.
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0: believe.
1: Good afternoon, everybody. Welcome to Nick at Noon. Caller, she's not here, but Nick DiGiorgio is, her friend, the crawfish meister, who during crawfish season does crazy amounts of crawfish, and when it's not crawfish season, he does some terrific catering. So Nicole got him in here. He's going to guest host for this whole 2 hours. Hey, Nick.
0: Hello. Yeah, I have plenty of time on my hands right now. And I was over crawfish about 2 weeks ago, but it was a really great season.
1: It was
0: plentiful.
1: Mm-hmm.
0: Price didn't quite go down where we think it should be, but it never has in
1: never
0: the last
1: does.
0: Six, 7, 8 years or so.
1: Once something goes up, it very
0: Correct.
1: Rarely comes
0: Correct.
1: Down.
0: Inflation.
1: Yeah.
0: But I do catering year-round. NOLA Catering Events is my mainstay catering-wise, and Crawfish Meister is really my alter ego.
1: Mm-hmm.
0: Excuse me, where from... right around Mardi Gras till the end of May. Actually, this year we went into the second week of June with crawfish. But it was, like I said, it was a very plentiful season. We did a lot of boils from graduations to corporate events. We did a few Mardi Gras boils and then a handful of drop-offs. But now... July and August for me are just, they come to a screeching halt with kids being out of school.
1: Yeah, sure.
0: Parents aren't spending the money.
1: Mm-hmm.
0: It's just too hot to
1: too
0: entertain.
1: Hot. Nobody wants to do anything. Yeah.
0: Correct. But NOLA Catering Events is my mainstay, my go-to. And so usually when kids get back in school, football kicks off, parents start spending a little more money and more corporate events. But right now I get what I can get.
1: Mm-hmm.
0: Stuff trickles in, whether it be, unfortunately, a funeral maybe, or a birthday party, or mm-hmm. Just a small gathering.
1: So you do, like, I could call you and say I need a pan of crawfish pasta.
0: You could,
1: and I
0: yeah.
1: could get that.
0: Especially
1: thing.
0: Right now?
1: Yes. Mm-hmm.
0: Plenty of time to handle that. Yes. I had someone when I was walking in up to the studio today about 20 minutes ago text me for a pan of shrimp, not crawfish Monica, shrimp Monica
1: mm-hmm.
0: pasta for in about a week. And
1: so
0: then,
1: how did they find you? What's your website?
0: Website is www.NOLACateringEvents.com or www.CrawfishMeister.com. They both web pages kind of link up to one another. Or my cell number 504-717-5574, and I get a lot of texts now. I think everybody likes doing
1: yeah,
0: texts.
1: I like texts.
0: Yeah. It's more impersonal, so to speak.
1: Well, you don't have to have a conversation.
0: True.
1: You can just, this is what I need.
0: Well, some people do have conversations.
1: Not me.
0: Big,
1: I can't text fast enough.
0: A diatribe of words. But yeah, we have. I'm glad to be here. Nicole asked me. She's asked me before to help host the show when she's out of town, and I was able to do it today. So we lined up three. Pretty good guest today. First one would be Cassie McCall. She owns NOLA Till You Die. She'll be the first guest. She has a local company that sells pretty much merch, whether it be shirts, hats, hoodies, etc., and then other like cups or bottle openers. But she is not a local New Orleanian. She's not. Well, I mean, she's an adopted
1: mm-hmm.
0: daughter now.
1: Mm-hmm.
0: I have enough yad in me to help her get her status. But no, she located here before Katrina. I'll let her tell her story. But she's a good friend of mine. We met, and then we started collaborating together. And after her, I have a friend of mine, Ricky Christiana. He owns Porter and Luke's in Old Metairie. And he recently, maybe about a year ago, opened Sophie's Restaurant in River Ridge. He'll be with us on the second part. And the third is Aaron Bergau. And Aaron,
1: he's been 15 minutes saying
0: yeah,
1: what he does.
0: He's got quite an empire. But basically, Station 6, Charlie Steakhouse, Patois, Central City Barbecue, the Husky, and Pigeon and Whale. Mm-hmm. That was off the top of my head.
1: I was just looking at it. I was ready.
0: You're ready to jump in?
1: Something. Yeah.
0: Yeah, so they're local New Orleanians. Well, Cassie, not so much, but they're going to give us some good insight on some food, obviously, there, the two restaurant tours, and Cassie's going to we'll talk about her product. She and I collaborated not too long ago and created Bucktown Till You Die.
1: I was wondering if it was the same. I remember
0: yes,
1: those shirts.
0: I'm a Bucktonian, so I said, you know, why don't we bring that, you know, New Orleanians are nostalgic. They just like that old school. Anything old school, like whether it be Schwegman's or K&B, Bucktown, bring it back. And she created flags, and a lot of people in Bucktown are flying their flags out in Bucktown and showing their pride and colors.
1: Oh, that's cool.
0: Yeah. So, if anyone wants to call in, 504-556-9696, if you have any questions for Patty or myself or any of the guests, that three guests that call in, give us a holler and ask your questions. But what about this weekend? You do anything fun this weekend, Patty?
1: No. Well, we adopted a new dog.
0: Oh, well, that's fun.
1: So we're having a lot of fun with him.
0: So yeah. staying home.
1: It was a foster fail. We were supposed to foster this dog. We picked him up from... You know, I volunteer with the New Orleans Bulldog Rescue, okay. And also have a lot of, when you know, the rescue community is very small.
0: Sure.
1: So we all know each other. So I recently lost we had two English Bulldogs, and my second one passed away in February. And the little girl who used to be our dog walker mm-hmm. called us out of the blue and said, hey, there's a bulldog in West Baton Rouge shelter mm-hmm. that needs to come out. Because happens when these dogs get, when these bulldogs are high maintenance. English bulldogs are high maintenance dogs.
0: Sure.
1: You know, they got a lot of breathing issues. You got to be careful with them.
0: They have a small lifespan?
1: Or yeah, not, usually not 8 to 10 years.
0: Yeah.
1: But my two lived 12 and 14.
0: Right.
1: So, but the shelter will just adopt it to anybody. Once mm-hmm. you get them in a rescue, the rescue really makes sure that whoever takes this dog knows what they're getting into.
0: I know the SPCA is having a big annual fundraiser, I think in October, right?
1: Yep. I think they do it like $25 adoption.
0: Yeah.
1: So we needed to get this dog out before he

0: adoptions, mm-hmm. or either $10 adoptions, and they do all these specials. If you adopt a black dog, you get it free because black dogs are hard to adopt.
1: Our really?
0: English bulldog is black. I don't know why. People That's think they look mean or something. I don't know. But black dogs sit in the shelter for a long time.
1: Wow.
0: Nick, we got to take a break.
1: Okay. Well, great.
0: So you're listening to Nick at Noon with not Nicole Dornack, but with Nick DeGiorgio.
1: N-I-C-K.
0: N-I-C. Right. And give us a call, 504-556-9696. We got a lot on tap today. It's going to be a busy show. Stay tuned.

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11: Thanks for that, Greg. 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

0: hey.
1: We're back.
2: Hello.
0: Hey, Cassie. How are you?
2: Hi, Nick. I'm good. How about you?
0: Doing well. Doing well. We're just trying to stay cool here. How is it where you are?
3: Well, tell us who she is first.
2: There's a little bad air, but other than that, it's really nice temperature. So
0: okay, Cassie McCall with NOLA Till You Die, who's joining us to talk about her her company. So won't you give us a quick rundown on yourself and what NOLA Till You Die produces, et cetera?
2: So I am the owner and founder of NOLA Till You Die, and started it right after Katrina came up with the idea. Because I got tired of people asking, you know, why don't you move, get out of there? And it's, as we all know, we're loyal to our city, and it was about being there forever, and it's a positive, happy image. However, I set it up so it's whatever it means to each person. It's not for me or anybody else to say what NOLA Till You Die means to you. And along those lines, it expanded to Till You Die. So it can be anything you're passionate about. And we make apparel and accessories and a lot of custom designs. For example, someone just asked for a volleyball Till You Die. So we have sports series, first responder series, a whole bunch of different stuff.
0: Well, I was telling Patty, you're not a local New Orleanian, but I said you're an adopted daughter now. Because when did you move to New Orleans?
2: I moved there in late 2001, early 2002. And I was in the Northeast in Boston, and it was like post 9/11 days. And It was just, I got tired of the rat race. And so I picked up and moved. I've gone down to New Orleans a lot, probably a couple times a year, 4 years. And so I made the move, and I think people said, if you were here for Katrina and stage, you're a New Orleanian now. So
0: yes, you are. I told Patty I have enough yattiness in me that you incorporated some of that, so you're an adopted daughter now.
2: Well, thank you.
3: So tell us again, how'd you get this idea? And I see your shirts everywhere, so I know that all of us New Orleanians love it because I see them everywhere.
2: Oh, well, that's great to hear. As Nick said, I was originally in the Northeast, and I was up in Boston. And so when Katrina hit and afterwards, I had a lot of business clients. I did consulting for designing and website design, development, marketing, logos, and collateral. And a lot of my clients were in the Northeast, and so they all said, you know, why come back here? We have a job. And everybody said, why are you staying in that city? And I just got really tired of it. So, you know, like nobody else be able to just go and move their home. And so I thought, you know, I just need a way to kind of say we're here. It's what it is. And I was working with a designer that we'd worked together forever, and there was something about skulls and skeletons that he was doing. I said, hey, just throw some hurricane symbols in, telling so kids will like it. And it was literally like that quick of an idea when I was flying back and forth. And so we just ran with it. And I said, we'll call it NOLA Till You Die, and let's see how it goes.
0: Yeah, so, I was telling Patty, you and I met was right after Katrina. It was during Hurricane Sandy, right? When we went to New York City to pay it forward to the first responders there after was it Hurricane Sandy that hit the East Coast?
3: Yeah. Hurricane Sandy. Yep.
2: Yeah.
0: And that's when you and I met, and we started talking, and I was like, well, I'm a local. I could put you in touch with some people that here in the city and kind of introduce you around. And then you and I was also told Patty, you and I collaborated on the Bucktown series recently, and the Shuck Till You Die and the Boil Till You Die. And like you said, you have every aspect of it. I remember you and I were talking. I'm like, what about neighborhoods? Like, do Mid-City Till You Die and Lakeview Till You Die and Bywater Till You Die. because everybody in New Orleans is so nostalgic. They want to represent their part of the town and the city or their, you know, the wards they're from, yep. et cetera.
2: Yeah, and it's really nice, and that's the whole point of it. Yeah, someone just ordered a Bywater. So we've had all of them. It all depends, you know, if you're, like in Bucktown, people are seeing all the Bucktown ones, and someone asks, can I get in LSU colors? Sure, you can get whatever you want. Yeah, and
0: Saints,
2: so really
0: black
2: fun.
0: And gold Saints as well.
3: I see on your website you got a lot of fleur-de-lis.
2: Yep, those are on there, and the musical instruments, and we're still in the process of pulling back some of the old designs. Like, it's just, it's crazy sometimes. You just forget how much you've done, and then somebody pops up and said, hey, you know, we used to come to your store way back when our kids were little. Can you do this, this, and this? They're in their 30s now.
0: So you had a brick and mortar, right, in Mid-City, and it burnt down, unfortunately?
2: Yes, that was in 2018. It was pretty brutal. Lost 100% of everything. So it was right on the bayou, and it was just fun. It was a big warehouse and a big store, and in fact, Nick did catering there. Mm-hmm. We had different events, and it was a lot of fun. I really miss it a lot, but... as anybody knows, who's a retail store, it's a lot of work and a whole different beast.
0: So people can go to the website and order whatever they want, right?
2: Yes. So all the designs are there, and I keep finding different ones and files and things, or somebody will ask for something, like said somebody wanted volleyball, so we're designing that one. So we'll do any custom designs, and if you want it on a cotton shirt, you can have that. If you want purple, pink, whatever, a different product, we can do any of that stuff. So the idea being that, you know, you're not housing tons and tons of inventory and can produce stuff more on demand.
0: Gotcha. And then do you, it's just shipping, right? Can you enter a password for shipping, free shipping, or how does that work?
2: You can do, yes, there's passwords. And if you sign up for our email list, we usually send out emails that also have some deals for the week and special deals. And then we're working on incorporating free shipping across the board. But, you know, we're not the big Amazons of the world, so it's tough to do that completely. But with codes and sales and stuff, you get, we'll make it free shipping for you.
0: Yeah, and you sent me a shirt recently for the 4th of July, America's birthday, right?
2: Oh yes, and that was so USA till you die, which is a pretty fun one. And
0: yes.
2: Then somebody said, "Can you get it with 250 on it?" So there were a lot of people who did custom orders for that for groups of their families, and everybody's celebrating the 4th of July.
0: Somebody recently came up to me and was like, "Is that politically correct until you die?" And I'm like, "Well, it's I guess it depends on the person, right?"
2: Well, you know, yeah, people say that, and I was always very, very sensitive to that, but it's, you know, if you're dying for some crawfish.
0: Right, exactly.
2: You know, it's just that, or people
0: that's
2: get paid.
0: I said, drink a beer and relax a little.
3: Yeah, really, huh?
2: Yeah.
0: Or eat a handful of crawfish and drink a beer and relax.
3: Well, Nick and Cassie, we got to go to a break. Can you stay with us for another few more minutes?
2: Sure.
3: Okay, we're going to go to a break. We'll be back after this.
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7: Louisiana Radio Network, I'm Andrew Greenstein. Supporters of year-round daylight saving time are calling on the U.S. Senate to approve the Sunshine Protection Act. President Trump has said he'll sign the bill if it reaches his desk. Louisiana is prepared to immediately adopt permanent daylight saving time thanks to legislation sponsored by Houghton Representative Dodie Horton that was approved in 2020.
8: It's really important to so many people, especially our seniors. And then, I didn't realize when I carried the bill, I was asked to carry the bill on behalf of some constituents, how it affects them when we have to change the clock.
7: A self-proclaimed pastor from Houma is arrested on allegations of physically and sexually abusing children. Terrebonne Parish Sheriff's Deputy Blake Tabor says 57-year-old Thomas Tucker III is facing a slew of charges.
9: Cruelty to juveniles, simple battery, sexual battery, two counts of that. One was a felony, one was a misdemeanor. Indecent behavior with juvenile, two counts.
7: Tabor says Tucker calls himself the pastor of the Outcast of Society Ministries. LRN.
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0: And we're back.
1: All right. Hello, we're back with Cassie McCall with Nola T. Dye. Cassie, you still with us?
2: Yep, I'm still here.
1: All right. So just finish up with what you were talking about, how people can go to your website and order shirts, hoodies, hats, run the gamut.
2: You can get anything you want, and if you don't see it, you just have to ask. And so in terms of different products and designs, just whatever you want, and we do our best to make it happen, and if we can't, we'll tell you, but I'd say pretty much all the time we can figure out something, and it's fun. That's what keeps it really kind of dynamic and moving, and it's all about everybody else, people who love it, and it's what it means to you, and you can get whatever you want that you're passionate about.
1: Nice. Awesome. All right. Let me jump off course here and see how New Orleanian you are. So it's hot you know what right now. What's your go-to snowball place to get a snowball?
2: I still like Hanson's.
1: Yeah. Can't go wrong with that.
2: Okay, there. Easy.
1: What's your go-to restaurant?
2: My go-to restaurant. Boy, that's a tough one.
1: Which on spot?
2: A little bit. I have to say Station 6, I love recently. I've gone there a bunch. Old-time restaurant.
1: Well, as we would have it, yeah. We have the owner, Aaron, coming on in about an hour.
2: Really?
1: Station 6, yeah.
2: Oh, nice. I like Clancy's. They're good. It all depends on if it's a seafood or meat mood,
1: right.
2: And I'll tell you, I miss the oysters big time.
1: Oh, yeah.
2: They're
1: running nice right now. Okay, one more question. What would you say is your slept-on restaurant?
2: My slept-on?
1: Like people, you know, like your little hole in a wall. Not hole in a wall, but like people don't go too much, maybe. It's not spoken about a lot. That's a tough one.
2: That's a really tough one. I have to say, I've been thinking, I'm like, okay, when I'm driving, where do I just hang a left or a right and go to?
1: I was
2: going to
1: say,
2: yours?
1: For me, Rocky and Carlos, but is that really a slept-on restaurant? Not really, huh?
2: No, that doesn't count.
1: It's just too far out for some of us.
3: I mean, every time I've ever been there, there's been a line out the door. So
1: true. Like, what's your little, like, quaint, intimate place. Is that the right answer?
2: Yeah, why not? It's not going to sound like quaint, intimate, but I'll tell you, let me think. It all kind of depends on the friend you're with. Like, some of us like to sit inside in AC, and then there's a place outside. Quaint, little intimate place. I like Clancy's a lot. That's a nice little place and bar.
1: That's old school.
3: I do too.
2: Yeah.
3: I do too, Cassie. I love Clancy.
1: Do they still do the deviled eggs?
3: I don't know.
2: I know. I don't know either.
1: Gotta
2: find
1: out. Where do you go? Do you go for your oysters? Well, Station 6, you said. Yeah.
2: I like Station 6 a lot. I will say the oyster bar at on Napoleon. Why am I forgetting?
1: Casamentos?
2: It's a big place. Casamentos I like, but...
3: Superior Grill?
1: Pascal Manalis.
2: That's good, too. the big place out in the corner of Napoleon and
1: Superior
3: Seafood.
2: Seafood, yeah. That little oyster bar is pretty nice, and so you can always get a seat. That's the nice part about it.
1: I think I mentioned it, but you have shuck till you die.
2: Shuck till you die.
1: Yeah, I think I blasted that photo this morning to promote the show. Shuck till you die.
2: So we have it with the oysters. I have one with the oyster knives, and I don't know, people are like, that looks really harsh. I'm like, but if you know what it is, you know what it is.
1: Yes.
2: So that's kind of the whole idea of it all, you know, that it makes people sort of ask a little bit or wonder. But, the shuck and the boil, obviously, you know that with all the crawfish.
1: And the bucktail with the shrimp boots. Got to have the shrimp boots in there, right?
2: Yes. Yep. In fact, there's a really neat story. You want to hear one quick story about that?
1: Yeah, fire away.
2: So somebody who ordered the shirt, and they were a long-time customer and from ages ago. And so I said, okay, you want? I wasn't positive. I had messed up and put the front back image. So I called him up, and he said, well, I want to tell you why I'm getting this. It's for my dad, who has dementia, but the other day someone came in and was talking about the fishing and boats, and he remembered everything. And he said, so I can't wait to give him your shirt, because it has Buck Down Till You Die and the shrimp boots, and it's going to make him so happy.
1: And that's awesome. Like,
2: wow.
1: Well, there you go.
2: Nice
1: that, that's their Till You Die story. Right?
2: Yeah, that's what it's all about. It's just a minute. Who would ever think you'd hear that, right? And it's just really nice stories that people tell us pretty often. It's great. So that's, the shrimp boots, anything. They have a fish till you die. There's all of them. So it's whatever you really love.
3: Okay, tell me I am a native New Orleanian. I was born and raised here. I'm from the Ninth Ward.
2: Oh.
3: The shirt
2: I'm sorry,
3: with the numbers.
2: Say that again.
3: Hmm?
2: I lost you for 1 second. Say that one more time.
3: I'm born and raised in New Orleans. I'm from the Ninth Ward. I grew up here, spent my whole life here. I see your shirt on your website with your with the numbers, 343-709. What's that?
2: So that's a Remember Till You Die shirt for 9/11. So those are the first responders. There were 343 firemen, 70 policemen, and 9 EMTs that died that day, and so that's in memory of all of them.
3: That is awesome.
2: Oh, well, thank you. So it's sort of designed, that's one actually that speaks to kind of if you know, you know, and mm-hmm. lots of times people ask, and, you know, it's just a nice, that's just my version of a never forget.
3: I think that's awesome.
2: Thank you very much.
1: I have that shirt, and on the back and patch, it's the two twin towers on, mm-hmm. on there with all the numbers of the first responders that perished that day.
2: Wow. Yeah, so that's one that's interesting. When mm-hmm. you know, if you're wearing it, you know who knows. They'll look at you, and then they'll just come up, and somebody will say something, and yeah, it's nice, but it's kind of understated, so it's not a big in-your-face thing every time.
3: And I think the cool thing about it is that if you don't know, and then somebody asks, you just told somebody else. You mm-hmm. know, you're spreading the word. I think that's part of it. Is if you don't know, and you ask, then now you know, and that mm-hmm. that means I think that's terrific. I love it.
2: Thank you very much. And it's surprising. A lot of people they wear shirts when they're traveling or want to do something, and that was kind of the idea of it too, is it's just a conversation starter. And they'll say, I couldn't believe it, I was wearing a shirt with big skull and I got stopped by people in the airport. Like, where'd you get that? I've never seen that skull. So it's got the hurricane eyes and the overs and the grin, but that's what's really nice about it, I think, is, you know, people smile and talk to each other.
3: Mm-hmm.
2: Kind of unites everybody.
1: Awesome. All right, Cassie. Well, thanks for your time. I really appreciate you coming on.
3: Give us your website one more time.
2: It's NOLA Till You Die, NOLATILYADIE.com. And you can go there, send a question if you want something, anything. And thank you guys very much. I really appreciate you having me on.
1: When are you coming in town next? We'll have to go get some oysters. Some raw oysters.
2: I know. You guys are here. I'm with my 90-year-old mom, so hanging out with her for a bit. But
1: all right, well, the oysters will always be here.
2: Yeah.
1: All right, Cassie. Thank you.
2: Thank you very much.
1: Have a great day.
2: Bye-bye.
1: And we'll be back after this break.

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9: All right, we're back. This is the music I grew up on, Patty. Beastie Boys.
10: You know that's Nicole's music. You know Nicole.
9: We have Ricky Christiana with us on the phone, owner of Porter and Luke's and Sophie's Restaurant. Where you at, Ricky?
11: What's up, Nick? How you doing, buddy?
9: Good. How are you?
11: Fantastic, man. Living the dream.
9: How's your summer going?
11: Good, man. Good. Business has been good at both places, so can't complain.
9: Good, good. Give us a little background about yourself and the two restaurants.
11: Well, my partners and I have been together since 2001. We started Simon's Bar and Grill on Veterans back in 2001. Then in 2012, we were presented with an opportunity to take over the old Zeke's and turned it into Porter and Luke's. So that's been going since we opened it. We bought it in October of 2012 and opened in January of 2013. So we're on 13 years at Porter and Luke's. And it's been fantastic. The neighborhood's been very supportive of us, blessed with a great staff. So it's been a great run. And then a few years ago, my wife and I had Soapy, and we moved out to River Ridge. And, you know, when we moved out here, we kind of was like, man, it's not really a place like Porter and Luke's out here, so we wanted to do something with a little bar atmosphere to it, where you can get some cocktails before you have dinner or after dinner, and have some bar bites and stuff like that. So I looked for a few years, and in 2024 I found a location and negotiated with the guy, and finally we closed on it in August of 2024, gutted the whole place, remodeled it, and then opened up in March of 2025. And we're about a year and 4 months in now, and it's going well, man. We're building. You know, River Ridge is kind of different because it's a little far out there. So, you know, we get the support from the people in River Ridge and Harahan. Mm-hmm. And then we've been getting a lot of people from the Destrehan area. Like, man, this is a great little run straight from Destrehan.
9: While we're on
11: that area out there, just run straight down Jefferson Highway and come out here. So it's been good, man. It's been good.
9: What are your hours and days a week you're open?
11: So the hours at Porter and Luke's is 7 days a week, lunch and dinner. We open at 11 every day. Weekends we close later. We close at 10. During the week we close at 9. Saturdays we open at noon and close at 10. Sophie's is a little different. I'm actually getting ready to start brunch on Sundays, starting on the 26th of July.
9: Nice.
11: We'll open for brunch only. We'll be open from 11 to 3. And then we're going to open... we open Monday and Tuesday, 5 p.m. to 9. Monday and Tuesday, we just open for dinner service. Then we're open for lunch Wednesday, Thursday, Friday, and we're adding lunch on Saturday as well. So we'll be open 7 days a week now at Sobeys. Dinner on Mondays and Tuesdays, brunch only on Sundays, and then lunch and dinner the rest of the week.
9: And when are you opening for brunch? You said the
11: The 26th of July will be our first brunch we're going to do.
9: Right.
11: And you'll be able to get the full menu. So we'll have the full menu, and then we're going to have a second brunch menu that we have with some eggs, some different omelets, a seafood omelet, a spinach omelet, some eggs Benedict. We'll do shrimp and grits. We're going to have a breakfast flatbread, which I really enjoy. Got peppers, onions, some shredded mozzarella, some shredded cheddar, smoked sausage, and then some scrambled eggs on top.
9: Yeah, that sounds good.
11: And some Applewood smoked bacon on it as well.
10: That's at Sophie's, right?
11: It's going to be at both. I mean,
10: we have
11: a brunch menu at Porter and Luke's every Sunday. We've been doing that for probably 10 years now. So it's kind of the same idea. We have the full menu at Porter and Luke's, plus we have the brunch menu on Sundays.
9: Yeah, I got to make my way out to River Ridge. You've been open over a year, you said. I still haven't made it.
11: Yeah, a little over a year. And, no, it's just funny. Look, when I lived out in Meadows, like, man, I'm not driving all the way to River Ridge. I'm never moving to River Ridge. And then when we had Silver, we moved out here. It's great, man. It's such a tight-knit community out here. It's awesome, man. I love it. Absolutely love it.
9: Yeah, well, I'll be there for your first brunch. How about that?
11: There you go. Sounds good, bro. Sounds good.
9: Other than that, well, you getting through the summer okay?
11: Yeah, man, summer's been good. You know, the crazy thing, everybody always says, man, summer slowdown. Really, our slowdown is fall.
9: Fall?
11: Fall is rough because, you know, you lose weekends in the rest, for us anyway, you know, Metairie and River Ridge because, you know, you got Friday night football. High school is this huge event now.
9: Yeah,
11: you know, whether Brother Martin, Rummel, Jesuit, John Curtis, you know, all of these high schools have really become a thing on Friday nights. And then you're competing with LSU and the Saints on the weekends. So,
9: yeah.
11: You know,
9: then
11: if
9: I guess
11: you're not
9: you got
11: downtown,
9: school fairs, too.
11: That's where the energy goes. You know, everybody wants to be in the vibe of downtown around the dome for the Saints.
9: Yeah,
11: and then
9: sure.
11: Baton Rouge is its own beast. So, you know, Friday nights turn into a regular night because people are gearing up for the weekend.
9: Right. Yeah, it flips for me with catering. My summers are slow and my fall picks up. So.
11: Right. Nobody's doing, like, even, you know, Porter Luke has two big banquet runs. We have one that holds 30 and one that holds up to 100 people. So, you know, we do a lot of private events back there, but yeah, you're right. Summertime, we don't get any of that. You know, everybody's taking time with their families to go on vacations. So nobody plans any big events like that.
9: Mm-hmm.
11: You know, whether it's corporate stuff or even just gatherings that people get together, to reunions, stuff like that. It all happens in the fall, winter, and spring. You know, summer, that's just that whole part of our industry kind of slows down.
9: Well,
11: but the dining part, really, it slows down in the fall for us, for whatever reason. I think it's football based.
9: Yeah, it is.
11: You know, expendable income's only so much. And, you know, how expensive it is to go to an LSU game or Saints game now. You know, you're looking at $400 or $500 for a few people to go to a game.
9: Well, we were talking about raw oysters earlier. You don't do raw at either place.
11: I do not do raw oysters. No, we just get the oysters by the gallon.
9: You do fried?
11: Our local providers and then fry them up.
9: You do soft shell crabs, though, right?
11: Yes. It's been a rough season this year, man. It's been tough to get them. And I only get them from the guys here locally, so we don't have them all year round. And it's been a challenge to get them this year. You know, they don't know what it is, something with the water, whether it's the salinity or whatever, that the crabbers aren't catching the red lines, and the ones that they're catching have been dying on the boat. So they've been, it's been having it awesome. And then when they get them into the shedding tanks, they're dying in the tank. So it's been a rough season. The price has gone up on them because they're so hard to cultivate right now. For whatever reason, what's going on with the water, the climate, or whatever, I don't know. They can't figure it out either. But, you know how soft shells are. They're very, very delicate. So, you know, on a regular year, it's a challenge. And then you have so many of them just stop doing the shedding. You don't have as many guys shedding crabs anymore just because of the mortality rate on them so bad.
9: Yeah.
11: They just got out of it.
9: Well, Ricky, I got a question for
11: you. We actually just got some soft-shell crabs in yesterday that are humongous. I mean, they are beautiful. Finally, I mean, it's like I said, it's been a rough season.
9: Soft-shells are on your regular menu, or you run them as specials, or both?
11: Well, we do. We have it on the regular menu at Sophie's. I put it on it, but I just put it in season. So if it's not in season, you know, but I just put it on as an add-on. I didn't have to at Porter and Luce, as everybody knows, you know, over the years we have them every year. So they know, and our servers just sell it. So,
9: gotcha. Ricky, question for you. What is your go-to snowball place?
11: Go-to snowball place, you know, my friend's family owned Sal Snowball years ago, and that's been like my spot to go for snowball since I was a kid.
9: Yeah. Well, you got quite a hike now coming from River Ridge.
11: Well, I still go to Porter and Luce every day, but
9: True.
11: So, you know, when I'm out that, I'll sneak in and get my snowball on the way out, you know. As you get older, you can't eat as many of those. The LBs go on quick.
9: Right. What is your go-to restaurant, other than Porter and Luke's and Sophie's?
11: So, you know, I got a few, man. If I say, you know, you say seafood restaurant, it's GW Finn's hands down.
9: Yep.
11: I don't think there's a place in the city that can touch it. Pizza, Forbidden Pizza is phenomenal. Il Supremo is phenomenal. Big fan of them as well.
9: So we can call them slept on places, maybe. But they're gaining. Go ahead. I'm sorry, I cut you off.
11: No, you're good. You're good, buddy. You're good. But go to places just to go grab a bite to eat with me and Sandy and Sophie. We'll go to Desi Burgers just to chill out. You know what I mean? And just have a little relaxing burger.
9: Well, Chris Seacrest.
11: You know, Chris and Desi do a phenomenal job over there with
9: Ricky,
11: the burger joint.
9: We're going to break. Man, thanks for calling in. Appreciate it.
11: Thanks for having me.
9: All right, buddy.
11: I'll see you soon.
9: Talk to you soon. All right, buddy.
11: Bye-bye.
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18: News this hour at Town Hall, I'm Bob Agnew in Washington. Texas Governor Greg Abbott has issued disaster declarations in 59 counties across his state as days of heavy rains pose a serious risk of flooding. Uvalde resident Bailey Luckman among those who decided to head for higher ground.
19: We're being told to evacuate. It's not mandated, but it's recommended. I'm very worried about my things.
18: It was on July 4th of last year when similar floodwaters in the Texas Hill Country caused the Guadalupe River to rise approximately 25 feet, leading to that disaster at Camp Mystic, in which 25 Christian girls attending the camp lost their lives, along with two counselors and the camp director. The U.S. Coast Guard has suspended its search for three people that were still missing after a boat capsized in the cold, choppy waters of San Francisco Bay. Commercial fisherman Justin Marceline was among those who helped to rescue some of the passengers.
20: There was a boat, just smoke bellowing out of it. So, 2 minutes into fishing, we reeled up our lines. I said, we're going over there. Mike said, we got to go over there. It's kind of like boater's etiquette, you know, help people in distress. We reeled up the lines and we jammed over there.
18: The vessel had been carrying 20 people, family and friends, who had gone out to scatter the ashes of a loved one who died about 10 years ago. The day of the disaster, one person was confirmed dead. 16 others were rescued. A potentially deadly childhood disease making a comeback.
21: Measles cases on the rise here in the U.S. Johns Hopkins School of Medicine says we are about to break a 35-year record. The CDC says there were close to 2,300 measles cases last year in 2025. But as of this July, we've already hit that number and are expected to surpass it. The last time measles was an issue was back in the early 1990s.
18: On Wall Street, the Dow is right now at 52 points. The NASDAQ down 247. More from townhall.com.
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18: Secretary of State Marco Rubio says violent far-left political terrorism can no longer be denied as he urges more than 60 countries gathered in Washington to treat the threat as a global counterterrorism priority.
24: Speaking at the opening of a State Department ministerial attended by roughly 65 foreign delegations, Rubio said governments had spent too long overlooking what he described as a resurgence of transnational far-left extremist violence and called for greater international cooperation to counter it. Rubio described radical leftism as a, quote, poisonous resentment cloaked in the language of equality and justice. Rubio said the Trump administration is rebuilding the U.S. counterterrorism strategy around what it views as an increasingly transnational threat. Bernie Bennett in Washington.
18: And a major airline hopes that people will be willing to pay a little bit more for more elbow room. United plans to roll out its new Economy Plus seats later this year. It will have no neighbor in the middle spot, and instead use that middle spot for a shared table More from townhall.com.
0: Sunshine, hot afternoon. Any isolated remote pop-up thunderstorm is all by itself. Few and far between, if any at all. It's sunshine, and that's what we're getting the next several days on into early next week, along with all the heat higher each day. Overnight lows 70 to 80 tomorrow, returning back to about the middle 90s. Then it's middle and upper 90s Saturday and Sunday. By then, heat index is going to be above the criterion or near it to have that heat advisory issued. Be careful with any outdoor weekend plans. More of the same early next week, but additional moisture may be feeding in from the tropics off to our east to give us a slightly increased chance of storm activity Monday, Tuesday next week. Ralph Sanji, WGSO.
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0: scarf. And we're back, folks. And we have about 15 more minutes or so, and then after that next break, Aaron Bergau with his empire.
1: Yeah, I was going to say, with almost every notable restaurant in the city.
0: Well, yeah, he'll be calling in. We'll get a good 25 minutes or so with Aaron. But I was thinking about oysters. We've been talking about oysters. So, you know, I have a proposal out for a birthday party at someone's house in September. And they want to do nothing but oysters. Shucked raw, char grilled. They want to do oyster Rockefeller and oysters Bienville. And
1: I've had your food. You've got awesome recipes. So
0: thanks.
1: I'm sure you are down with that.
0: Yeah. Yeah. We do oyster stations all the time, especially during, well, it's for me, oysters don't go out of season.
1: Not anymore. They used to, but they don't anymore. I've had a couple of people on that say that was before boats had refrigerators.
0: Correct.
1: Now all the oystermen have refrigeration.
0: Or trucks. Yeah, right, yeah. Sure. But yeah, we do a lot of char grilled. We did one last December for a huge corporate holiday event for 500 people. Mm-hmm. Well, we had tons of other food, obviously, but we did char grilled. So we probably did like 8 to 10 sacks of char grilled.
1: Wow.
0: But, yeah, I have one coming up, and stuff like that's interesting to me. You know, it kind of makes us think and put on our hats, and how can we create that menu? And, you know, you got to fill in. Everybody can't – I guess you can just eat oysters, but some people will.
1: Yeah.
0: But we got to fill in the gaps at that party with a little beef here, something for the vegetarian, et cetera. So, yeah, that's what I'm constantly doing, especially right now in the summer.
1: Don't you do pizza, too?
0: We do.
1: You have a pizza oven.
0: Yes, we have a mobile wood oven.
1: Yeah.
0: Well, Dante, who is a good friend of mine, and excuse me, we collaborate a lot, has that oven. It is rather warm right now to do it, but
1: is that the same oven you use for the charbroiled oysters?
0: No, we bring a
1: grill
0: with an open flame grill. But we have done those char grilled oysters in the oven, where we put it in a big cast iron pot that has little individual holes, like a deviled eggs, or say.
1: Yeah.
0: We just do that with a spicy compound butter. Then we make a Worcestershire spiked stock, and then obviously you finish it with Parmesan. Well, we've done Italian baked oysters, kind of like in a casserole dish, where you Parmesan, butter, lemon, garlic, and then you do some Italian panko breadcrumbs on top and fire it in that oven. And that comes out pretty well. Or we've even shrimp, barbecued shrimp, or sausage and peppers. Dips, any kind of dips.
1: I don't get that sausage and peppers thing.
0: No.
1: That's not a New Orleans thing, is it?
0: No, but it comes from the German heritage.
1: Yeah.
0: You know,
1: yeah.
0: And the Germans were here and brought the different sausages to our culture.
1: Mm-hmm.
0: But a lot of people do.

0: do, believe it or not.
1: Yeah, I know. I just
0: it's we do a lot of that for tailgate parties. For either LSU or Saints games.
1: So if somebody's having a tailgate party, they can call the Crawfishmeister.
0: Yes, now's the time. Set it up. Yes, we've haven't been at Baton Rouge in a while, but I've done a handful of tailgates. I used to have a group of guys, like 24 Wall Street guys, and obviously they had a bunch of disposable income, and they would call me like every 3 years, and they would pick an LSU game like every 3 years, and they would just want me to go out there, sleep overnight, get them a spot, set it up, tent, everything, full bar, full food. But it's been a while since we've been to Baton Rouge. We do some corporate tailgates before the Saints game. For used to be Republic Beverage. They just got bought. I think Reyes. R-E-Y-E-S, Reyes. Well, Reyes took them over. So I work with a guy, Josh. He does sales. He's in management. And then we do like 3 to 4 tailgates for them before the Saints game, where we do kind of like brunchy items at the hotel, actually around the corner here somewhere. Barone, what's the hotel?
1: Denopsy? Is it Denopsy Hotel?
0: No, it's the old school hotel on Poydras and Barone.
1: Oh, La Pavillon.
0: Yes, right. This place is right behind Place St. Charles. Not Place St. Charles. Anywho. But yeah, we and that should start it's coming up, the Saints preseason right here.
1: August
0: right?
1: Something is their first preseason game. I think it's a month away.
0: So yeah, I do. Yeah, if anyone wants, you know, they want to do a tailgate at their house and they're having friends over, you can call us up. We'll drop something off. We'll come and do char grilled oysters or oysters or boiled shrimp, Gulf shrimp, or Royal Reds, or even the pizza.
1: Yeah, because even crawfish are out of season, but shrimp or not?
0: No. Shrimp or not. Actually, I think there's a couple of places still doing boiled crawfish. I wouldn't eat them, but...
1: No, me either.
0: But
1: and you don't use any foreign seafood?
0: No. All local. Yeah, it's especially crab meat, because a lot of people get sticker shock when they see crab cakes or
1: crab meat's expensive.
0: Crab dip or anything with crab in it. It's like it's coming out of the lake. It's not cheap.
1: No, you know, I bought a dozen crabs from my friend Gene at the Crawdaddy Crew. This was Saturday. Beautiful, big, nice, heavy male crab.
0: Already cooked? Are you cooking yourself?
1: Yes, already cooked. You know, I live in a little shotgun. Yeah. I don't have the way to do it. And from what I understand, keeping those, like Ricky told you, keeping those crabs alive is, this time of the year is tough.
0: It is.
1: So I bought them boiled, and they were delicious. But as I was eating them, I was thinking, I know why crab meat is so expensive.
0: Yes.
1: This is a pain to get this meat out of these crabs.
0: So somebody, I forget who, a friend of mine was asking me, $50 a pound for jumbo? I'm like, yeah, that's about right.
1: Yeah. If you're lucky.
0: Yeah. Well, since I asked a couple of the our guests, what is your go-to snowball?
1: Oh, Sal's on Metairie Road. Okay. I just love their snowballs.
0: And what's your go-to restaurant?
1: You know, while you were talking to...
0: Your mind started
1: going. I was Googling Clancy's because I got a wedding anniversary coming up in August, and I think that's one of my favorites.
0: Clancy's.
1: We don't go to it a lot because it's expensive. It's a special occasion restaurant for us. I like the Olive Branch on the West Bank. Rusty Autry. Man, it's good Italian food. Harbor Seafood out in on Williams Boulevard.
0: Canabra.
1: Yeah, that's kind of and I think that's a sleeper. I don't know.
0: Slept on.
1: I kind of call it slept on, but every time I go there, it's packed. We got to wait, but they don't advertise. They don't.
0: No, I don't think they really need to.
1: They don't. Right. And their fried seafood's delicious.
0: So you go there for oysters, fried, boiled, you name it.
1: I'm not an oyster. I got to have cooked oysters. And like, I'm one of those people. And like, if it's not curly on, even if you get the charbroiled, if they're not curly on the ends, I give them to my husband because he eats raw.
0: Yeah,
1: they got to be cooked all the way through
0: well,
1: for
0: I,
1: me.

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0: We have guest number three, Aaron Bergal, with us. Aaron, how you doing?
1: Good. What's going on?
0: Oh, we just living the dream, as they say. Yourself?
1: Yeah. Same. Just busy, running around, trying to navigate through this hot, slow summer.
0: Yes. Yeah, I know. But so, give us a little background about yourself and your restaurants, et cetera, Aaron.
1: Yeah. I'm born and raised in Metairie, Louisiana.
0: Yeah, right.
1: Played at Johnny Bright, with the Jesuit. Went to LSU and then went to culinary school after I got my degree in psychology, and worked through a bunch of restaurants around town. And
0: I got a BA in psych, too. That must be a thing then.
1: Yeah, right.
0: I'm sorry. Go ahead, Aaron.
2: You probably didn't have to take math, huh?
0: I did. I took them at Delgado. Okay. Transferred them.
1: Yeah, you're exactly right. I took two maths at LSU, got two D's, and I immediately switched to biology.
0: I had plenty of W's at LSU in this math class.
2: I was a journalism major because you didn't have to have math.
1: Right. I mean, it's funny, but it's true, man. I mean, look at these kids nowadays, and it's like, oh, man. I don't think they got it easier. The stuff got easier. It was like smarter. I don't know.
0: Right.
1: I don't know, man.
0: Where did you go to culinary school, Aaron?
1: I went to Johnson & Wales. So I already had a college degree. So Johnson & Wales back then didn't offer a four-year degree. It was a two-year associate degree.
0: Mm-hmm.
1: But so I already had a degree. They had an accelerated program at Johnson & Wales, and it was in Vail, Colorado.
0: Oh, wow.
1: So you'd actually work in all the Vail associate. Back then, it was just Vail associate. VA only had Vail, Beaver Creek, and I think Keystone.
0: Yeah.
1: Now they own every ski resort in the country, pretty much.
0: So you were up there for 2 years?
1: No, just a year. So instead of 2 years, it was a year because I already had all the math and I already had all the prerequisites that you needed to take. So it was literally everybody that I went to school with had college degrees already. So most of them were getting their requirements. A lot of them were doing research and development for like different companies, like one of them worked for Popeyes, a couple other big corporations, and they had to get a culinary degree. So I was one of the few, I think it was 40 of us. I think I was maybe one of the 10 or 15 that actually was in culinary, like actually going to be a chef, not just what you call it. So, it was fun though. We during the summer, we worked in all the Vail Associate, like properties, you normally would go to during the winter, Trails Inn, the Gondola. They had our baking class was at 10,000 feet up at Midvail.
0: Oh, wow.
1: And we had this 75-year-old master baker, and we'd go up there and we'd like bake all kind of stuff, and then they'd come back the next day, and it was pretty neat because they literally had like big old dumpsters, and they had like metal tops on them because all the bears would come in and like fold it back like a sardine can. It was fun. I'd say I had more fun in 1 year at culinary school than I had at 4 years at LSU.
0: I'll bet. I did a summer at Beaver Creek, and it was great. It was awesome.
1: You worked at Beaver Creek, so yeah.
0: Oh, yeah.
1: So, we had friends that all worked at, all the hotels and all the restaurants in Beaver Creek and Vail. You were allowed to go. And during the winter, as winter came, because it was so dangerous, you couldn't go to, Denver or somewhere else to do your internship. You would do it in the valley.
0: Right. Sure.
1: So, you'd work at Sweet Basil, you'd work at Left Bank, you'd work at Latour, you'd work at Vino's Cabin, all those places. I'm sure you've heard of most of those places, like Peter Rawl, Trivolian, all those restaurants up in Beaver Creek.
0: I lived in Denver in 2007, I believe, and they had a guy, remember the Murphys that owned Murphys?
1: Yeah.
0: One of the brothers opened up a little roadside place, and they did pull boys. They had a beat of beer. I can't remember the name of it. I remember I stopped in because I saw Oyster Pull Boy. I'm like, I gotta see what this is about. And it was one of the Murphys. It was one of the brothers that opened it up.
1: Mark, or was it Mark?
0: Or Mike.
1: Mike or Mark. Yeah, my wife would know because she was always in there, and she'd go and she was big in the Murphys, and she would go and on game day morning. And put the little handles on the cups.
0: Oh, Lord.
1: And they would give her a case of beer. My wife was, my wife frequented Murphy's a lot. So.
0: Oh, yeah, I remember those days.
1: Yeah.
0: That's why it took me about 7 years to get out of Baton Rouge instead of five,
1: right.
0: Four.
1: Yeah, it's funny. My son went to Murphy's the other day for, it's kind of funny, the new Murphy's or whatever. So, sorry, hold on. That's kind of where I'm at, now. And I open up, I worked at a bunch of restaurants in town, moved back to Colorado, came back, helped open up Ralph's in the Park, and did a mercenary thing where I worked like 12 different restaurants at one time because I knew all the chefs and they knew my ability. So I'd go, one day I'd work at Lillette, the next day I'd work at Bayona maybe, I'd work at Iris, which was around a while back.
0: I remember,
1: Savvy Gourmet, I worked at. I mean, all at the same time. So I'd go, work one place, and then I'd go with the farmer. I worked at the farmer's market, so it was fun. It was just different, So.
0: And what was your first restaurant you opened, Aaron?
1: Pat's Wild was my first restaurant.
0: Okay.
1: Pat's Wild was my first restaurant.
0: And we were talking about Patty, but we're talking about Raw Oysters. You get yours Station 6. Are they from Area 13?
1: No, so we're getting them from off the bottom. If you're from Grand Isle, which
0: right.
1: I guess would be 13, right? Yeah.
0: Yeah.
1: That's like the Morgan City.
0: Grand Isle.
1: Company called Ian. God, guy's name Ian. I always forget his Bell Rose. Is it Bell Rose? God, hold on. But yeah, they're incredible. We get them all the same, pretty much all the same size, all
0: yes.
1: super clean. He backs these oysters up like, hey, look, man, you got to. Bad one, or you get a bad sack, or you're not happy with it.
0: Yeah.
1: You count them, you put them on the side. I don't even need to put them on the side. Just send me a picture, I'll repay you. We started dealing with him probably about a year ago, and mm-hmm. it's been great. It's been great ever since. It just saves a lot of labor, and not having to clean all those oysters. We just kind of rinse them off,
0: yes.
1: give them a quick rinse, and they're pretty good to go. They're all consistent. We don't get all kind of big one and a small one. We all stay pretty much the same size.
0: Well, I was telling Patty, that is one of my go-tos. Station 6 for Raw Oysters because they're always cold, chilled, and they always taste great. My other one is Mr. Ed's, the old Bozo's.
1: Yeah.
0: They're Area 3.
1: Yeah.
0: But, as a matter of fact, and it's right near me in Bucktown, so it's a hop, skip, and a jump.
1: Ed's an awesome guy, man. He's a real good guy. Our chef at Station 6 had worked for him for years, and I got to meet him the first time a couple years ago, and we sat down and talked to me, about just old stuff in New Orleans,
0: Aaron,
1: Bart's. And
0: Aaron, we're going to break. Can you hang tight and stay with us?
1: Yeah.
0: Okay.
1: Yeah.
0: Hang tight, Aaron. We'll be back in a bit.
1: All right.

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10: Louisiana Radio Network, I'm Case Kieschnick. As the size of the Meta AI data center in Richland Parish grows, so do concerns over how much it could cost utility ratepayers. Jeff Palermo reports.
11: Meta and Entergy have both said they will absorb all the cost of the power needed to run the data center in Richland Parish, but Elena DeLora with the Alliance for Affordable Energy notes that the facility is not on its own grid.
12: There are costs that are not covered by Meta, including as it relates to fuel costs, as well as transmission costs.
11: Monroe Mayor Friday Ellis says it is in Meta's best interest to keep its pledge, or else communities will pass ordinances banning data centers.
13: When that happens, these type things go across the sea. They go to Canada. They go to Mexico.
11: I'm Jeff Palermo.
10: 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An unclaimed ticket sold in St. Bernard Parish won $2 million. The winning ticket expires January 11th. 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

0: Okay, folks, we're back, and we're with Chef Aaron Bergal. And Aaron, you still there?
1: Yep, I'm here.
0: Okay, cool. Patty had a question for you. She was curious to know, and as am I, Charlie Steakhouse, how did you come to acquire Charlie's?
1: So my partner, Brian Stewart, lives down the street, and he's a big Cubs fan, and he'd go there all the time, and knew Matt Dwyer very well, and Owl, and Mr. Glenn, and Glenn Bove, our manager, and the whole crew. And when Matt unexpectedly passed, the future was kind of, they had any kind of plans. And I called up Brian, knew that he was friends with the family. And I said, why don't you reach out to Mr. Glenn and see if he's interested in doing something? So, yeah, we partnered with them and reopened it and kept everything the same, including the staff and same great steaks. Well, I'd say did a little upgrade on a few things. But
0: I recently went there and I had a great steak. Okay. We ate at the bar, actually.
1: Good to hear.
0: Yeah, because people lately, all I hear is, man, steak, I went to the steakhouse. It was expensive. It's a steakhouse, dude.
1: Yeah.
0: What do you expect?
1: Yeah, it's crazy because, the prices on beef right now are ridiculous.
0: Yes.
1: We're dealing with the same stuff.
0: And you guys can't constantly change a menu with prices.
1: No. So, and you can't just go ahead and start changing cuts of steak. People want the same old reliable.
0: Correct.
1: But we try to keep the quality good. And basically, we're lucky because, we don't have extensive menu. Onion rings, for the most part, onion rings are pretty cheap. So we make money off of the things that we can't. Off of the small things that you normally can't make money off the steak. But come culinary, man. We got a great special, and Glenn's been running some really good specials over there. And come culinary, if this one's going to be anything like last year, it's going to be insane. We did the most amount of people every night that we could possibly do, and it was crazy.
0: Do all your restaurants run a culinary special?
1: Yes, we do. Yes, I'm pretty sure. Central City doesn't, but and I think Pigeon and Whale and Husky started doing it. John Michael, the guy, the operator there, the main owner there, he's like, oh, man, I never was really interested in doing it. He's like, I did it last year. He's like, oh, my God, talk about good. I'm like, yeah, I told you. I mean, you bring a lot of people in there. Like I said, at Charlie's last year, it was insane. I'm going to have to hire a busboy or something.
0: Aaron, do you ever throw your jacket on an apron and get back there?
1: Yeah, all the time. I say all the time. At Charlie's, every once in a while, I had to expedite the other night, and then I've had to fry onion rings a couple of nights. I've had to wash dishes over there. I've done all that.
0: Well,
1: I'm not joking. I've literally washed dishes and by myself, and then onion rings. It's funny. They'll be teasing me. Hey, fry boy, and I'm like, dude, I bet you never got fired by the fry cook before.
0: Right. That's a first.
1: That's why every once in a while I get back there and run pantry, and I'm capable of doing it.
0: The last time I was in Station 6, you were trying to shuck us some oysters. Remember that? And I'm like, take a step to the side. Let the professional do it.
1: right. I'm not the best at shucking oysters. But
0: no, neither am I. I'm the worst.
1: And it's funny. I think I can do this, And I'm after about half a sack, I'm like, oh, my wrist.
0: So, Aaron, who's you've been in the biz for quite some time. Who's your... would you say is your mentor?
1: Oh, I'd say Gerard Maris.
0: Oh, nice.
1: Gerard was, at Mr. B's. Him and Emerald started at the same time at Commanders, and Emerald stayed at Commanders, and Gerard went to Mr. B's, and he's the one that's responsible for coming up with that great barbecue shrimp recipe. Most people don't know that it's there today.
0: I thought it was Pascal Manalis was the
1: originator. Well, they do their own, but the way Mr. B's does it, it's emulsified sauce, It's not like a separated sauce.
0: Right.
1: And he does it a certain way where, you keep shaking the pan and melting the butter. And it keeps the sauce pretty emulsified, which is actually a good way to do it. And I learned how to make my barbecue shrimp from him.
0: Nice. Really. So you've cut your teeth at a lot of places.
1: Yeah, at Gerard's. I worked for Susan Spicer. I worked for John Harris over at Lillette. I worked for a bunch of different people, Ian Stebling, So, you know, I worked for Gerard. We opened up Ralph's in the Park, but I worked for him when he had his own restaurant at Park St. Charles Hotel. Mm-hmm. So, yeah, I've worked for a few people. And, you know, Pat's Wild is my first restaurant open. It's almost been 20 years now. And,
0: wow. Yeah, I went there last summer, and we had a great brunch. I was telling Patty about it, and you at, because Patty was like, "Did Aaron go around to different restaurants?" I was like, "Yeah, the day I went for brunch, he was in there."
1: I'm there. If I'm in town, I'll be working brunch. You know, I don't.
0: Yeah.
1: I try not to make my staff. I'm usually not cooking or anything like that. But like, yeah, last week I was cleaning the smoker outside. I was breaking it down and getting my hands dirty. You know.
0: Okay, and so after you do that, Aaron, you clean yourself up. Where are you going to go get a snowball from?
1: Oh, Hanson, for sure. Yeah. Hanson, yeah.
0: All right. What is awesome. Outside your empire, what is your go-to restaurant?
1: Oh, God, it's hard to say. I don't really have any go-to restaurants. I had a great meal at Akamaya recently. Where else have I been? I keep it pretty simple, really.
0: Yeah. What about your slept-on restaurant?
1: Slept-on restaurant, that's a good one.
0: That's a tough one for me.
1: Tough one.
0: I've been thinking about that for 2 weeks. I still can't come up with one.
1: Slept-on, like a fine dining restaurant?
0: No, doesn't have to be. No, maybe a poor boy shop or, Verde Mart or something like that.
1: I work it a lot. I'll go there for lunch. Or I'll go to, Chicken's Kitchen. I'm trying to be able to eat well, but that place
0: is
1: really
0: good. Lakeview
1: on
0: Harrison?
1: No, Chicken's Kitchen on the West Bank. They just moved. Yeah, he just moved. He does, all kind of plate lunches. It's really good.
0: Gotcha. Awesome.
1: And then we'll go to Banana Blossom. I grew up in that building where I grew up in there.
0: That's the third time in a week I've heard about Banana Blossom.
1: Yeah, yes. It's really good, yeah. Big Thai guy, so you eat there. And then Mantra, you know. Right down the street from my house. Yeah, right down the street from my house.
0: Okay, that's Indian, correct?
1: Yeah, usually I'll go to Il Supremo Pizza.
0: Ricky Christiane. I don't know if you know, he was on earlier.
1: Oh yeah, Ricky.
0: He dropped Il Supremo.
1: Yeah, Ricky's a good dude. Danny, his partner. I graduated high school with Danny.
0: Jesuit boys.
1: Jesuits. We stick together, you know.
0: Y'all are trying to take over the city.
1: That's it, you know.
0: Awesome, man. And then the Husky and Pigeon and Whale. I had no idea.
1: Yeah.
0: How long have you had since they opened?
1: When we bought Station 6, we brought John Michael Rowland in with us. And in return, he kind of gave me a little portion of each of those. And, it's been great. So, you know, John Michael's a great visionary as far as restaurants come. Correct restaurants go. He, he's got a great vision. When he walks into place, he knows what he wants. He's got a great eye for detail, and he travels a lot. And he eats out a lot, so he gets a lot of different ideas. And I'm just there to help out. You know, I got a few dishes I kind of work with the chef on, and I kind of gave him ideas, and he kind of ran with it. They both operate very well. And
0: those are both on Ferret. Aaron?
1: Yep, right across the street from each other.
0: Yeah, that's what I thought. Okay.
1: Both very popular, fun places, kind of good vibe, you know. And
0: kind of by where, what was that place?
1: Bar Francis, Acropolis.
0: What was the big venue? I'm having brain fart now, of course.
1: Yeah, it's a parking lot now.
0: Gotcha. Okay. Yeah, I got a
1: place or whatever it was, I forgot.
0: I got to make my way down that way and try
1: one of the two, if not both. Great food. I mean, the food's great. Jeremy Latimer is the chef over there. He's the chef at Pigeon and Whale also, and he's he's been at Station 6 since it opened. But Terry, our chef that kind of there every day, is the one that kind of is responsible for a lot of the day-to-day, and Jeremy comes in and kind of oversees some stuff when he can.
0: Public House, that's what I was thinking of.
1: Public House.
0: Remember that place?
1: Yeah. I would have never remembered that, but that's definitely it, yes. Yeah.
0: Well, I'd ask you your hours and days a week. All your places are open, but people can go look that up online because we'd be here a whole nother show.
1: Pigeon Whale and Husky, they're open every day. They're open every night, I should say. But
0: 7 days?
1: He's open 7 days, and then station six is only open six, but closed on Sunday.
0: Right. Yes.
1: I
0: know, because I'm always Sunday looking for a place.
1: And, and let's just say we're gonna say once we get we got some one little thing we got to take care of in the fall, and after that we might try to open up lunch every day at station possibly.
0: Yeah. And Central City Barbecue's open up every day of the week, right?
1: Oh, yeah, they open up every day, they're open up every day.
0: That place is on autopilot, I assume, probably.
1: Oh, yeah, talk to Mark, yeah. With all the catering they do and the events they do, that does very well. So, he's a good operator when it comes to that stuff. So.
0: All right, well, Aaron, I appreciate your time.
1: No problem.
0: Thanks for coming on, and I'm sure we'll have you on again somewhere down the road.
1: All right. Thank you, guys, for having me.
0: All right, Aaron. Have a great summer. All right, buddy.
1: You too.
2: Bye-bye. We'll be back after this. We got 15 more minutes. Give Nick a call, 504-556-9696. If you got any questions for him, or if you want any recipe tips, let me tell y'all, he cooks some good food, and he's pretty good about sharing recipes. So give us a call if you want to know how to make a... What was that thing you had, crawfish queso?
0: Yes.
2: Oh,
0: or boudin. Was it boudin and crawfish?
2: Yeah, I think it was. Man, it was good.
0: Thank you.
2: So stay tuned. We'll be back after this.

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0: And we're back. Well, we have
1: about 8 minutes.
0: Oh, 8 more minutes.
1: And you just got a request, huh?
0: Yeah, crab cakes. So
1: you make crab cakes?
0: I think we do a pretty good crab cake. And of course, I work with the chef Andy DeGrange. She helps me out a lot and with the NOLA catering events. We do obviously jumbo. Well, not jumbo lump. Just we'll do a lump Lake Pontchartrain blue crab meat. And then we saute down some onions, peppers, garlic, celery, season it up, blend that in with the crab meat. Make a binding of like pretty much a remoulade, mayonnaise, Creole mustard, horseradish, and then I add sriracha, give it a little kick, and then a little bit of panko breadcrumbs to kind of bind it.
1: Mm-hmm.
0: Saute it, pan saute it, and we serve it with an array of remoulades, like a traditional Gulf Coast white remoulade. Sriracha remoulade, you name it, remoulade.
1: Mm-hmm. This may be blasphemous, but I like claw. I think claw crab meat has a better flavor.
0: Yeah, it doesn't hold up well, though, when you pan sear it.
1: That's why the crab cakes I made didn't hold up well.
0: Yeah,
1: because I used the claw crab meat.
0: Yeah, the lump holds up a lot better.
1: Mm-hmm.
0: Or jumbo. It's just why waste crab cakes on jumbo?
1: Well, yeah, because
0: you
1: want to
0: put
1: pretty.
0: That over fish make a nice summer salad with it with mm-hmm. Creole tomatoes. And, as a matter of fact, we have a luncheon coming up. I think I'm gonna do a seated luncheon and do like Creole tomato and crab meat salad with an herb vinaigrette.
1: Oh, I love Creole tomatoes.
0: Yeah. I had Monday, we went to eat, and I never really get fresh fish, but it was a Gulf redfish pan seared with crab meat. And I was like, you know what? I'm going to get that. And it was,
1: mm-hmm.
0: yeah, it was good. It was like $28. And I was with lump crab meat.
1: Mm-hmm. At lunch, though.
0: No, it was dinner.
1: It was dinner?
0: Mm-hmm.
1: Where was that?
0: Fausto's on Veterans.
1: Oh, yeah.
0: Mm-hmm. But, I was shocked at the price.
1: Yeah.
0: I was sticking price shock in a good way.
1: Yeah,
0: which
1: nice.
0: Which is hard to come by these days.
1: Mm-hmm.
0: But, yeah, we do a ton of crab cakes. Obviously, pass them for events of like 150 to 300 people. We pass crab cakes.
1: Make little ones?
0: Yeah, like a 3-bite size. Mm-hmm. Although recently I had a group of women that came in for a bachelorette party and they wanted food. They had an Airbnb on Esplanade, the Melrose Mansion, I believe, and
1: mm-hmm.
0: it was 15 of them. And they just wanted all kinds of different food dropped off for the weekend where they can just nosh, I guess when they came home from a long night or waking up. So I did crab cakes. We did a crawfish rangoon dip. I think I brought that here one day.
1: Yeah, you did. That was good.
0: And they wanted shrimp remoulade. So we do a good shrimp, boiled shrimp remoulade where we put it over iceberg lettuce, traditional, like maybe Galatoire's would have it, but our remoulade's a little lighter in color than, say, like a Galatoire's where they do a traditional remoulade.
1: Mm-hmm.
0: But, so that tons of whatever you want to do, give me a call for at NOLA Catering Events. And as we're talking about, football season's coming up quick. We do rehearsals, we do weddings, we do baby showers, we do anniversaries, reunions, tailgates, corporate lunches, you name it, drop-offs.
1: Mm-hmm.
0: You name it, we do it.
1: Anything you want,
0: yes.
1: You can get.
0: Yes, need to make a living some kind of way.
1: Yeah, and there's only 4 Saturdays a month, so you need to get with you early. Next month you need to start thinking about what you're going to do for LSU football. I think the first game is Labor Day weekend,
0: yeah,
1: I believe.
0: Yeah, it usually is, right?
1: Yeah, that's mm-hmm. the end of August. And, man, we're already there, mm-hmm. almost.
0: You know, I was thinking about the other day, someone asked me if I had ever been to the new, what is the football, Tulane's football stadium?
1: Yeah, Yeoman.
0: Yeoman. Mm-hmm. Never been. I need to
1: it's a really
0: get my
1: cool
0: butt over
1: stadium.
0: There.
1: You do. It's a cool stadium.
0: Actually, I was talking to a friend of mine, Daryl Cortello. He and his wife own Luca Eats Uptown.
1: Yeah.
0: And they are going to be a food vendor at the home games.
1: Oh, wow.
0: He was telling me the university puts local people at the vendor spots within mm-hmm. the stadium. They don't want corporate like Chick-fil-A's
1: right.
0: or
1: right.
0: Raising Cane, et cetera. Luca Eats, and then when they were going to do a couple of food items and some mm-hmm. couple of non-alcoholic beverages. Mm-hmm. But, yeah, I got to get to
1: you
0: a
1: do.
0: Tulane
1: it's a,
0: game.
1: It's a, very cool stadium. It really yeah. is. You know, and, well, you know, it's hard to get tickets sometime.
0: Really?
1: Tulane starts doing
0: yeah.
1: well. I think they only seat 35,000.
0: Right.
1: So, right. when they're winning, sometimes
0: I did see a video of the I guess they do catering in the clubhouse
1: they
0: area.
1: They have in the clubhouse.
0: That looked nice.
1: I can't think of the name of it. It's one of the donors.
0: Yes.
1: Glazer. It's the Glazer Clubhouse.
0: It's a Glazer? It's
1: Glazer
0: not a
1: Glazer Club or something not, like that.
0: Okay, gotcha.
1: And
0: not Gold Ring.
1: Glazer. No, it's Glazer.
0: Gotcha.
1: And the tickets on that side
0: include like the buffet.
1: Kind of like the Superdome, you know.
0: Right. The club.
1: The club level. Mm-hmm. Well, that's the club yeah. level of the stadium.
0: Huh. I'm going to have to yeah. call in some favors
1: yeah,
0: and go and get
1: when
0: in
1: you
0: there.
1: Do, let me know when you get there because, it's a really good food and cool place.
0: I'll have to look at the schedule when we get off the air mm-hmm. and decide on a date.
1: Yeah.
0: And get to it.
1: And call in a favor or two.
0: Yeah.
1: Well, Nick, we're coming up on the end of the show. Thank
0: yeah.
1: you for taking care of this for
0: Absolutely.
1: Nicole. I know she appreciates it.
0: I had
1: it.
0: A blast. And I want to thank all our guests.
1: And
0: Kath.
1: Even though you didn't bring any food, it's okay.
0: I didn't.
1: I'm just kidding. Go ahead.
0: I guess because I have too much time on my hands.
1: Yeah. I didn't mean to interrupt you. Go ahead.
0: That's all right. Now, I wanted to thank Cassie McCall and Nola T. Dye, Ricky Cristiano with Porter and Luke's and Sophie's, and Chef Aaron Bergow with his slew of restaurants.
1: Empire. Yeah.
0: We'll drop Station 6 and Central City Barbecue in there.
1: Yep. There
0: for
1: you
0: now.
1: Go.
0: All right, folks.
1: All right.
0: Thank
1: and
0: you.
1: Nicole will be back on Tuesday, and we'll be back to Nick at Noon, Nicole Dornack at Noon, not
0: yes.
1: Nicole, not
0: N-I-C
1: Nick,
0: at Noon.
1: N-I-C, not N-I-C-K.
0: That's right.
1: She'll be back Tuesday. Have a good weekend, everybody, and we'll see you then.
0: Bye, folks.

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6: News this hour at Town Hall. I'm Bob Agnew in Washington. Caroline Leavitt making a return to the White House today after a nearly three-month maternity leave. She used her White House press briefing to tout the benefits of those new Trump accounts.
7: The president believes there is no better investment than in America's children.
6: Leavitt says more than 6.5 million American kids have already been signed up, something that could yield big benefits down the line.
7: Government projections show that a child whose family maxes out contributions could see the account grow to nearly $300,000 by the time the child turns 18.
6: The White House stressing that money could be used for things like college, starting a business, or buying a home. A sad day for friends and family members of three people who went missing when that pontoon boat capsized this week off the coast of San Francisco. As the U.S. Coast Guard says, it has suspended its search for the missing. 16 people did survive the initial disaster, thanks in part to the help of commercial fisherman Justine Marceline, who was nearby and rushed to the rescue.
8: There was a younger gentleman, you know, and he didn't even have a life jacket on. He had just a throwable. And I gave him a fishing weight to go try to break the windows over there because people were banging on the windows trying to get out. It was pretty wild seeing that, honestly.
6: The 20 people on board had been on a memorial trip to scatter the ashes of a loved one who passed away several years ago. It's a struggle on Wall Street. The Dow right now down 95. The Nasdaq off 295. The Pentagon introducing a new test for members of the military.
9: Defense Secretary Pete Hegseth announced Wednesday that he's rolling out a new screening program for testosterone deficiency among troops, calling it necessary to allow them to operate at their absolute best. The screenings will be conducted annually as part of service members' required medical screenings for those 30 and older. Troops under 30 can volunteer to be tested. In a social media post, XS said that receiving testosterone replacement therapy would be voluntary. Bernie Bennett, Washington.
6: More of these stories at townhall.com.
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6: Texas Governor Greg Abbott has issued disaster declarations in 59 counties in the Lone Star State. That's after days of heavy rains pose a serious risk of flooding. It was July 4th of last year when similar floodwaters in the Texas Hill Country rose approximately 26 feet in about 45 minutes, killing girls at a Christian retreat. United Airlines tried to attract flyers with another luxury, an empty middle seat.
11: 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The offering is only set to be available in one row on United's new Airbus A321XLR aircraft, with sales not slated to begin until later this year. The move arrives amid a broader push from airlines advertising more and more special tiers and separate add-ons to their flights. 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
12: Sunshine, hot afternoon, any isolated remote pop-up thunderstorm is all by itself. Few and far between, if any at all. It's sunshine, and that's what we're getting the next several days on into early next week, along with all the heat higher each day. Overnight lows 70 to 80 tomorrow, returning back to about the middle 90s. Then it's middle and upper 90s Saturday and Sunday. By then, heat index is going to be above the criterion or near it to have that heat advisory issued. Be careful with any outdoor weekend plans. More of the same early next week, but additional moisture may be feeding in from the tropics off to our east to give us a slightly increased chance of storm activity Monday, Tuesday next week. Ralph Sanji, WGSO.
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It's time now for the Food Show, the Thursday edition. I'm Marianne Fitzmaurice. We talk food. That's what we do. You know the program. We do it every day. Been doing it for coming up on 38 years. Today is the disgustingly cute. What is it? Disgustingly cute Master Jude's birthday. Cannot believe it. It is time is a flying. Anyway, just wanted to say happy birthday to him. I know he's not listening, but just to mark it, because he is kind of a part of this show and a part of this story, and has certainly carried on his dad's passion for discovering food. He is currently in New York, where I get a report on his food every day, and he has... I think he went to some Korean place last night. He's there on business, so he goes with a bunch of people. And it was some, I don't know, some weird name. I was laughing with him this morning because Tom used to always say he wanted to do a burger place. This would have been after Katrina, because the gourmet burger thing really kind of kicked up around the turn of the century. And the reason I know this is that we discovered Five Guys on our very first trip up to DC. So that would have been 2005, but Five Guys had been operating for years before that. So I would say this gourmet burger thing goes back to about the turn of the century. And then, of course, after we returned from DC, it had really started to kick into high gear. And I would say maybe, I won't say the peak, because I'm not even sure it's peaked yet, although I feel like it has. I would say 2010, it had become really apparent that gourmet burgers were a thing. So Tom used to say back in those days that he would like to do a burger restaurant and call it The Boy Who Cried Burger. And I thought, what? That's like the stupidest name ever. But you know what? There's a lot of names out there like that. And the one that Jude went to last night was one of those things. My name is something or another. And I don't know. I'll have to ask him what it is. But we didn't talk in detail about it. But I look forward. I'm going to ask him to write a piece about his food, because he went to wildly varied places, and we'll be continuing that through the time that he is there. 556-9696 is the number. Back to our predictable kinds of food, the kind of food that Tom was most passionate about. It is Seafood Poor Boy Day. I feel pretty sure that we have done this poll before. If you had to choose a seafood for your poor boy, what would it be? You can choose catfish, you can choose shrimp, and oysters. The seafood muffalata at Paran's was, for a time, a really popular thing, and it was served and is served, it's still there, on muffalata bread, which I love muffalatas, and I love muffalata bread. Any kind of seeded loaf, I am all about that. So the idea of serving a big pile of fried seafood on a round, very good loaf of seeded muffalata bread seems to me triply exciting.

0: if you put the magic three on there, the catfish, the oysters, and the shrimp. Tom said that there were people who actually got olive salad on it, which I gotta say sounds bizarro, but I don't know why. I can't imagine why they would do that. I should ask Al Hornbrook if people do that and what the percentage of it would be. But it seems to me if you're going to get a big sandwich full of seafood, it should be tartar sauce, of course. But I don't know. I guess maybe the older you get, the less able to eat large quantities of food that you are, and that is the way I feel. The idea of getting anything larger than a quarter of a muffaletta now seems grotesque to me. So I don't even know that it would be worth getting a seafood muffaletta. But our Leidenheimer bread works just fine. Tom used to love a big pile of fried oysters on some toasted Leidenheimer bread with just a little bit of hot sauce, or maybe more than a little bit, some butter on the bread, hot sauce, and pickles, and that was it. If I had to wager what the poll would be, and the only way to decide this is to actually call, but we know that's probably not going to happen. So I'm going to just imagine what I think would be the results of the poll if we actually had a poll. You are certainly invited to do that, 556-9696. Surprise me, embarrass me. I would love it by calling and voicing your opinion. I would say a shrimp poor boy would be the number one. Patty, what do you think?
1: Yeah, I agree.
2: Yeah, I agree.
0: Yeah. I feel like the epitome of the seafood poor boy is the exploding shrimp poor boy at Parkway. If you open the paper on that sandwich, there's a gazillion fried shrimp inside the sandwich and half a gazillion outside the sandwich, which is kind of wonderful, I think. And so that would be my guess. Not only would the shrimp poor boy be the number one in a poll of favorite seafood poor boy, but the Parkway poor boy, shrimp poor boy, would be getting specific. But I do think that would be it. It certainly would be for me. I don't eat catfish, generally speaking. I do occasionally eat oysters, but not really. Once Tom passed away, I don't know that I've had any oysters. I mean, I probably have, but it's been a very tiny amount. When I was at Chimes yesterday, I was thinking about getting the char-grilled oysters, but I thought, why? Because I didn't really eat many of them when he was here. I don't want to get them. So I didn't. As a matter of fact, I didn't get anything because I arrived to see the game and sat down because the game started at 2. And I asked someone who watches soccer a lot how long the games are. And they said about 4 hours sometimes. And I thought, wow, that's a long time. So I thought, well, I've got plenty of time to get over there. So I went over to Chimes and it seemed unusually quiet. And I figured if, you know, there was a hot game going on, that it would not be like that. And indeed, there wasn't a hot game going on. I sat down and I noticed that it was very quiet, not only inside the Chimes, but on the screen that I was looking at. And I didn't notice any game action going on. It was talking heads, although you couldn't hear what they were saying. And then I saw a final of the score and I went, wait, is the game over? And they said, yeah, it just ended. And I went, oh, okay. So anyway, I'm going to have to get my watch party fix to participate in the World Cup this weekend for the final. We will be back with more of the Food Show after this.
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Blue Plate mayonnaise, because Blue Plate mayonnaise is our mayonnaise. It's our own iconic product, been around since 1927. It's been delicious, extraordinarily delicious all of those years, and continues to be so because they do it the European way. Oil, vinegar, and egg yolks, only the egg yolks. That makes it richer, creamier, denser, more delicious, more spreadable, all of those things. And it has been in use in this town since 1927 in things like deviled eggs, tuna salad, potato salad, chicken salad, all of those things on those little finger sandwiches. I don't know how long they've been around, but they are unique to here. And you can find Blue Plate mayonnaise on just about all of those and just about all of the poor boys, but all kinds of other things too. It is a key ingredient to make my pimento cheese more spreadable. Tom used it for his white shrimp remoulade that everyone loved because of the Blue Plate mayonnaise. It is in all kinds of things that generations of New Orleanians have used it for to make whatever it is that they were making better. It makes everything better. Blue Plate mayonnaise has won taste tests for that simple recipe and the nickname the Good Stuff. It's the official mayo of the New Orleans Saints and the LSU Tigers. It's our mayonnaise since 1927, Blue Plate mayonnaise. It's the Good Stuff. According to Tom's Almanac, it is Seafood Poor Boy Day. I am looking for anyone that would like to call and tell me what their favorite of the big three is for a poor boy. You know what? We should also include a soft shell crab sandwich in there because soft shell crab sandwiches are pretty great too. Don't know that I've ever seen a poor boy with crawfish on it. I do like fried crawfish though. But I don't think I've ever seen that. So we're talking about shrimp, oysters, catfish, or soft shell crab. If you would like to voice an opinion on that, I would love to hear it. 556-9696. In the meantime, I will say what Tom said about seafood poor boys, because he always had a lot to say, particularly about poor boys. Tom loved poor boys since the first time he had one. At Clarence and Lefty's, I believe. Seafood Poor Boy and Loaf Day. The Seminole Seafood Poor Boy is the oyster loaf, fried oysters, buttered French bread, a few shots of hot sauce, pickles, perfection. Variations abound. Almost any other seafood that can be fried finds its way onto French bread. Shrimp poor boys are almost as popular as oyster. I think Tom is mistaken about that. I think they are more popular than oyster. The price hike in oysters from the various disasters may have even made shrimp more popular. Okay, yes. Catfish has all but replaced speckled trout on poor boys. Soft shell crabs present a unique poor boy experience. As you start off eating legs and claws, work into the body and end up with legs and claws at the other end. A rare and wonderful variation on the seafood sandwich is the seafood boat. It starts with an unsliced loaf of regular white bread. With the top cut off and the inside hollowed, after being toasted and buttered, it's filled with oyster, shrimp, or catfish, or all three. Casamentos uses the same bread but cuts it differently to make their oyster and shrimp loaves. Of this, there is no question a seafood loaf made with freshly fried crisp seafood on French and toasted bread is one of the greatest pleasures of the neighborhood New Orleans cafes and seafood houses. Trying to even remember when I last had such a thing. It's funny, I love poor boys. I really do. I never eat them. I just have no idea why that is. But anytime I get a poor boy, I am thrilled to have it. But I don't get it very often. And I can't even say the last time I had a seafood poor boy. Which is a pity, I think. Makes me want to go and have a Parkway.

0: poor boy fried shrimp sandwich today. I won't, but it makes me want to. 556-9696 is the number. I finished the newsletter last night, and it will be going out today. And I was just inundated with different kinds of specials around town to put in there. I limited it to 5, but there's a lot of stuff going on in the city to get you out to eat. There's no two ways about it. It's a lot of really enticing things. Deaf Dining Rule number 655. Any poor boy shop that puts fewer than a dozen and a half oysters on an oyster loaf is not worthy of selling the sandwich. I would say that's probably the going amount, although it depends on the oysters themselves. I mean, I feel like it's absolutely a grab bag as to what you're going to get if you order oysters in a restaurant in any iteration, because they could be really small. They could be incredibly large. A large oyster grosses me out. Darren, come on in.
1: Hey.
0: Hi.
1: I love oysters.
0: I think oysters are a guy thing. I know there are women who love oysters too, but I feel like there's a macho aspect to oysters that guys identify with. Is that too much psychobabble?
1: No, I mean, the only thing I've ever heard about oysters is that it does have correlation with, like, sexual and things of that nature, but I've never really looked into it or researched it.
0: Well, it's got a lot of zinc in it, but I think that guys like to open oysters, and they like to drink beer, open oysters, and talk. I think it's a macho thing.
1: Yeah.
0: I do.
1: Well, I agree with you. I'm not a big fan of a super large oyster. I like a small to a medium. When they're fried, I like them firm. But I do like a good cold raw oyster as well, without a doubt. And I love them, whether they're just fried on the plate, if they're on a poor boy. I even like them, you know, you don't see it much anymore, Marianne, the old oyster and artichoke soup.
0: Yeah.
1: It's an old New Orleans soup that I love.
0: But it's funny that you mentioned that, Darren. I don't see them that much anymore. You're right.
1: You don't.
0: Yeah.
1: And I mean, it's a really, really good soup. I mean, you know, when my family, whether it was my Sicilian side or my Cajun side, you know, my dad's family, when a seafood gumbo was made, there was always oysters in that gumbo. On the Sicilian side of my family, always oyster dressing on the table. That pretty much went away when my grandmother passed away. I don't think my aunt does it much anymore. It's also very, you know, making any dressing can be labor intense. And again, I think I mentioned to you, when they make dressings, you know, the chopping of the vegetables is this very precise thing. They would start, you know, a couple of days in advance. And so it's just a lot of work.
0: No food processor?
1: Wait, say that again?
0: No food processor?
1: They would never use that.
0: I never, love it.
1: Ever. I mean, I have memories. I'm taking down memory lane on two things, and then I want to tell you about last night. I have memories of walking into my grandmother's kitchen with her stories on the television, and she's at that kitchen table with that chopping block, cutting that Trinity to surgical perfection.
0: Really?
1: Yes. And I think that's part of the reason I always liked things like her chicken salad, her potato salad, her dressings, The flavors were there. You weren't crunching into these terribly chopped, big, wonky pieces of vegetable. So that, and then just back to the oysters. I mean, Mary and I have memories of in the 70s, we would be in Venice and my dad would jump in. My dad would, you know, he knew we were on a public oyster bed, he would jump in just in his tidy whities, his underwear, and he'd come back up with maybe, you know, a handful of oysters. We would shuck them right there and eat them on the boat.
0: Oh, wow.
1: Now, that doesn't get any better.
0: Wow.
1: Doesn't get any better, but...
0: it doesn't.
1: So last night, we decided to, with our two lifelong friends, we went to Rosedale.
0: Mm-hmm.
1: I grabbed a 6:15 reservation, which shocked me, because I did not think I was going to be able to get a reservation. And it was fantastic. So, I went with the thought in mind that I was going to go chicken thighs. I had not had that in a long time. My wife told me in the ride over there, it was not debatable. She was going meatloaf sandwich. But, so I ended up, as did one of our friends, my friend's wife, so Kim got the meatloaf sandwich with, instead of, whatever the side was, she ended up substituting that for the big steak fries, which are fantastic. They're house cut.
0: Uh-huh.
1: And we, Stephanie and I got the tuna. It was grilled. It was over a succotash. It's crazy what I'm about to say. The succotash was the best part of the dish. You know,
0: I'll bet you it was.
1: Tuna is tuna. But I'm telling you, I could have eaten an entire bowl of that succotash, and I would have been as happy as a pig and you know what. It was fantastic. And then also the garnish was really cool. It was a fried green tomato and a whole piece of fried okra.
0: Oh,
1: and
0: okay.
1: Kind of like a tempura style fry.
0: Mm-hmm.
1: So that was really good. And then Kevin got the shrimp Creole, which is an interesting play on shrimp Creole. So it's not your bowl that, you know, is kind of etouffee Creole gumbo style. It was more of a bed of rice. But then I need to ask him, I think the shrimp was maybe like on a skewer, and then like that what you would consider the Creole base, like ladled on top. It was interesting, but he ate the entire thing.
0: Interesting, good.
1: Yes. Oh, he loved it. He loved it. He ate the entire thing. Mm-hmm. And I think that had fried eggplant, but he always starts with the turtle soup. So we wanted to try a different appetizer last night. So we tried her, and it's actually in an award-winning appetizer, her red bean hummus.
0: Oh, that sounds good. What was it served with? What were the dippers?
1: It's pita.
0: Oh, okay.
1: And inside of the bowl of hummus is four fried rice balls. So the whole dish is vegan.
0: Huh.
1: And then it's got like a charred, like green onion on top. It was fantastic.
0: Hmm.
1: It was okay. Fantastic. But the meal was excellent.
0: Oh, of course.
1: And you just, you know, you can't beat it. And by the time we got there and sat down,
0: Darren, Marianne, it's news time. Can you hang on?
1: Absolutely. Sure.
0: Yeah. Yep. I wanna finish talking about Rosedale. I think that place is riding high. It is news time, Louisiana Radio Network. It is 3:30.
2: Louisiana Radio Network, I'm Case Kieschnick. We could be switching year-round to daylight saving time if the U.S. Senate approves the Sunshine Protection Act. When Louisiana switches from daylight saving time to standard time, the sun sets around 5 p.m. in December and January. Houghton Representative Dottie Horton says her constituents want more daylight later in the day.
3: It's exciting to know that we're ready. And again, I believe that when I carried the bill, it was far more positive than negative.
2: Even though President Trump never put Sharpie to paper, the 21st Century Road to Housing Act is now law. The most sweeping federal housing legislation in a generation aims at making homeownership more accessible. Norman Morris, the CEO of Louisiana Realtors, says it places restrictions on single-family home purchases by investors.
4: It will keep single-family homes within reach of individual buyers, rather than having these institutional corporate entities that invest and buy up the housing stock and turn those into rentals, which takes the inventory for individuals looking to purchase a home off the market.
2: LRN.
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7: When you're awake, the things you think come from the dreams you dream. Thought has wings, and lots of things are seldom what they seem.
0: All righty, 556-9696 is the number. All right, continue on your Rosedale report.
8: So that was, that was what we ate. It was fabulous, and what I was saying was, by the time we left, it was jam-packed. It's such a charming place to me.
0: It is.
8: It's such a peaceful
0: setting. Were people
8: sitting
0: outside? Because it was kind of nice to be outside last.
8: Well, there were a few. About a year ago, Marianne, I want to say it was around this time we sat outside. But we caught one of those really humid nights, and it just wasn't pleasant. So that was one thing. We made sure that it was for inside. But I think there were a few sitting outside, which is fine. To each their own. And I do believe last night was a little bit better than what it could be and what it would probably be in the coming days.
0: Yeah.
8: But
0: definitely. All right, Darren, let me ask you a couple of questions. You have some clear favorites, I think, of restaurants in your orbit. So if I asked you to pick the top five restaurants to your taste at this moment, what would they be?
8: Well,
0: can you do that on the spur of the moment?
8: Yeah, I think without a doubt. Katie's would be in my top five, no doubt.
0: Okay.
8: So that's definitely one. GW Fans is in my top five. That's definitely two. I would say Mr. John's is in my top five. So that would be three. My favorite of the big ones is Commander's. So that would be four. And then, 5. I think I'd have to take it really, really local and just kind of funky and sample it. It would probably be Girolando's because it reminds me so much of my great-grandmother's sauce. As wacky as that might sound to someone.
0: Yeah, that's look, there's somebody that described the interiors of Girolando's as just that, somebody's grandma's house. So, but you don't want to talk about, when I hear you talk about like Rosedale and Desi Vegas, those are, I think, ones that you visit way more than Commander's, right? So
8: yeah, probably Commander's only once a year.
0: Yeah.
8: Is usually only once a year. I mean, there's nothing that I visit more than Katie's and Girolando's. You know, I would also have to throw in, I guess if we were talking in the metro or closer to Metairie, without a doubt, Two Tonys, you know, I think would be right there. And you know, I'll tell you where I wish I visited more and maybe will start visiting more is, because I think it's good, is Station 6.
0: Okay.
8: I think it's really good. Marion, are you hopeful? Did you see the news report? And I think today at 2 o'clock was the announcement that Jefferson Parish and Orleans have come together with a joint, I guess, agreed upon plan. So that piece, remember, if you go to West End today, that piece of property to the left that's had nothing but a gate, that was once that little circular kind of restaurant row.
0: Uh-huh.
8: The announcement, I think, was for 2 o'clock today. So, actually, I got to go Google that and see.
0: What is the announcement?
8: I think it's being led by Stephanie Helferty that they're going to develop restaurants there again.
0: Oh, I love that idea.
8: You know, it's so sad. I mean, Marianne, it's sad when you go, because we'll go to that park sometimes right there.
0: Yeah.
8: I mean, all you have in that U-turn is the fuel dock. And then, of course, I guess if you have a private membership, I guess there's food at that yacht club.
0: Yeah.
8: And then, of course, across on the other side is Blue Crab and Felix's and Landry's. But I've said it to my dad for years, it is a crime that there's
0: nothing
8: there.
0: It's insurance, Darren. It's an insurance thing. So the question will be, who is going to be willing to pay those insurance rates, or are they going to be subsidized by someone, you know?
8: Well, so it's funny that you say that, because this is, I want to say it has something to do with a federal related.
0: Uh-huh.
8: But you know what? When you get a chance, jump on. I just jumped on. It does read 39 minutes ago, an agreement has been reached between New Orleans and Jefferson Parish to redevelop West End. Here's what you need to know: the full story.
0: Well, I love it.
8: I haven't read the story yet, but you know, I think anybody that knows anything about Stephanie Helferty, she looks to be the one in the picture at the podium. She's a go getter. And
0: did she win the public service commissioner race?
8: Well, she's now going to run against, I guess, the opponent from the other party. But
0: okay.
8: I'll read this to you really quick. It's one sentence. It says, suggestions include restaurants, pavilions, biking path, green space, and officials stress there would be no residential development and no Airbnbs. So,
0: well, I hope that they put restaurants back there, because that was such a really important part of the cultural fabric of the city. And I do hope that that's what goes back. I don't know how
8: that needs to
0: happen.
8: It needs to go back. It needs to go back. So,
0: yeah. Okay,
8: so anyway,
0: good.
8: So exciting. So
0: thank you, Darren.
8: So have a good weekend. I'll keep you posted on what we do, if we do anything this weekend.
0: All right. Sounds good. Thank you. All right. Take care. Bye-bye.
8: Bye-bye.
0: All righty. Let's go to Joan.
9: Hi, Marianne.
0: Hello.
9: I went and got olive oil yesterday.
0: Oh, you did?
9: On Phocis in Metairie.
0: Oh, and how was it?
9: Well, it had the healthy kind. I don't like the healthy kind. That's high in something.
0: Polyphenols.
9: Yeah, I don't like that. Plenty of but they have a row of that. But I bought a healthy one. But then I bought one that is mixed with something else and has a flavor to it. I said, I like olive oil that tastes like butter. And he said, I have one that tastes like butter.
0: But did so you do tasting? Did you do a tasting?
9: Yes, I tasted them all.
0: Oh, good. Okay.
9: Well, not them all, because they must have 100 different things.
0: Okay.
9: They all in the little, so I've been in places like that on trips before. And they have the little cups, and he goes around. He's very nice, very knowledgeable. His wife's a nurse, and I think he said she wanted to do this. And I got something that I love. I had years ago in a salad one time. It was a delicious salad, and balsamic vinegar was fig.
0: Huh.
9: And he said, do you like figs? I said, I love them. I said, I ate a salad years ago. He said, come over here. And he has a whole row of balsamic vinegars. And he said, here, taste this. And it was just like I remembered in this delicious salad. In fact, we had these friends that were very old world Italian, and they both cooked. And they'd have us over to their house, and they'd have these wonderful Italian meals, and then we'd take them out places to eat to return. And we were with this couple, and I remember this salad was so good. So I went around looking for balsamic vinegar with fig, and I could not find it any place. I don't know where the restaurant got it from. And when he said, do you like figs? I said, oh, my goodness, I've looked for that for years. And he put it in a little cup. I said, that's it.
0: Oh,
9: but
0: good.
9: Now I'm not eating lettuce.
0: Now you what? You're not eating lettuce?
9: No, I'm scared. But
0: well,
9: I have a question. I don't know if you would know the answer. I tell you the place across from Parkway Bakery. It's a little restaurant with a lot of New Orleans things and Whole Food and all. And they had the lettuce grown in water. I think I told you that one time.
0: We had what? Oh, yeah, hydroponic, yeah.
9: Hydroponic. Uh-huh. Okay. Would the hydroponic be clean?
0: You know, I'm not saying everyone should go out and I think you should do what you need to do. But I think this is, you know, with anything else in the media, it is definitely sensationalized. I mean, if you think about the number of cases, was it like 55 and all the people who are eating lettuce? I think you should just be careful about get at home, wash it very well.
9: I'm not a health nut, but at my age, I don't want to get diarrhea for a week or two. Although I could lose a few pounds.
0: That
9: would be good. So I can deal without this for a little while.
0: Sure.
9: But I was wondering, that's not grown in soil. That's grown in water. And I was wondering, would that be a clean lettuce? I could go over there and get a couple of heads of lettuce. I think all the fruit and veggies that you buy in a plastic container chopped up and peeled, I said for years, I want the whole root, and I'm going to wash it and chop it up myself. I think plenty of things are contaminated in those. But that's just my old-fashioned rule.
0: No, I'm sure you're right.
9: I don't like the stuff that's pretty. And not only that, how fresh and how much are you getting good out of it if it's been sitting in that plastic box for 4 days or something?
0: No,
9: the place over by Parkway, it's just beautiful green heads of lettuce. And when she told me that, and it does taste fresher and better than the box lettuce. You can taste the difference.
0: Yes, you can.
9: It's just not good. So anyway, I got the olive oil and I got the the
0: balsamic
9: vinegar with the figs in it.
0: Okay.
9: I liked the vinegar better than anything. It was I wanted that taste for years.
0: I'm so glad you found it. That's wonderful.
9: So,
0: how long do you think you're going to be? I mean, is it only lettuce? Is it all vegetables or only lettuce?
9: No, the place across from Parkway.
0: No, the parasite.
9: They say any fruit or veggies, you got to wash it really good. Well, I always washed it good.
0: Yeah.
9: And if it has skin on it, that's better because you couldn't peel it. But that didn't make any sense because if the parasites are on it, you can peel the apple, but isn't it going to get on the apple when you're peeling it? So I don't know. I think it's just like COVID. It's just news that they can make you. But
0: I can do without
9: lettuce for a little while. But I do like good lettuce.
0: Yeah. Well, I don't know. I don't usually eat much raw food anyway, so it's not really a thing for me. But I do wash everything, too. I mean, my mother used to wash everything with soap and water. And then Tom thought that was ridiculous, so we just would wash things with water. But now I'm back to washing things with soap and water. And then not worrying about it, because, you can worry yourself to death. So wash it, be prudent, but not overkill.
9: Well, my grandmother washed meat and chicken all.
0: Not with soap, huh?
9: Not with soap, but she washed it all with warm water.
0: My mom did that too. She did that too. Uh-huh.
9: And chicken. Oh, you had to wash chicken. You didn't just cook chicken.
0: Yeah.
9: And now they tell you don't wash it because you spread germs all around. So, I don't know.
0: And then next week they might say something else. I think you ought to just do your thing, Joan. Just do your thing.
9: Well, I love new ideas and new places. And like I said, when he said the fig vinegar, I said, I found something I've been looking for.
0: Well, I have to beeline it over to that place because that sounds like something I need to investigate. I really want to get some good olive oil. So,
9: well, the healthy olive oil, it almost burns my throat.
0: Well, I think that is actually a mark of really good olive oil.
9: Okay,
0: how much are the olive oils in that place?
9: What?
0: How much are the olive oils?
9: Okay, it starts off with a bottle about the size of your hand. If you hold your hand up with your fingers and all, it's about that tall, a little bottle, and it's $8. And then they have bottles bigger and bigger and bigger.
0: Well, I was talking to my brother yesterday because I called him after the show about his Olive Oil of the Month Club, and he was spending $150 a month on that.
9: Oh.
0: And I said, are you out of your mind? He said, yes, which is why I'm cutting it down. But the bottles are not very big, and they come from primarily three different places. I think Spain. I think he said someplace in South Chile.
9: Chile.
0: Yeah. And
9: Greece.
0: Yeah, I thought Greece too. It wasn't. But he said, no, not Greece. So I was surprised by that.
9: But as far as paying for stuff, I always wanted to go to Mont Saint-Michel in France. And there's a place in there, Madame, I don't remember names, something. And she's famous for her omelets. So when we were over that way, I said, I have to go to Mont Saint-Michel and get an omelet. And it was an experience of my life. They do it on an open flame. They have a huge pot of butter with a big scoop, and it was phenomenal. I don't know how much I paid for it because it was worth it if it was $1 million. It was such a good experience. So my friend went, and I said, you have to go to Mont Saint-Michel and get an omelet. When she got home, she said, are you crazy? And I said, what? she said, we went, we left, we didn't eat. I said, you didn't get the omelet. And she said, no. She said, it was like $100 for an egg. I said, I don't know what it was. It was one of the most memorable times of my life. It was that. So if it gives you joy,
0: that's
9: and,
0: it.
9: And yes. you can feed your family and everybody's got shoes, and it's worth it to me.
0: It's about the experience, yes.
9: And this is an experience. It was phenomenal. And I think, but I don't drink, and they drink. Yeah. And when we'd go out, they'd drink hundreds of dollars of wine and alcohol. And I'm thinking, now that's not worth it. Because I could go to the store and buy that bottle of wine much cheaper. So,
0: yeah.
9: But it's weird. It's what gives you joy. And
0: yes.
9: That omelet gave me more joy. I remember certain, like I remember the fig vinegar.
0: Yeah.
9: Uh-huh. If something is really just hits you and it's wonderful.
0: Yeah.
9: Then
0: yeah.
9: I don't,
0: that's
9: as long as
0: problem.
9: I'm not doing without stuff, I think it's worth the price.
0: That's the problem with traveling with other people, because everyone has a different thing that matters to them. And so, you know, I've been traveling with my sisters, and I think we need to take a little break because this last one was a little different. You know, it's like, what is important? When we were talking about going someplace for dinner, that one of them said, why do all of your suggestions cost us so much money? And I thought, because they're experiences. And, you know, and it's like, it's not that they need to worry about money, but they are.
9: If
0: you know?
9: It gives you joy and you can afford to pay for a pair of tennis shoes, then go to it. Go get it. When we were in New York with these same people, we went to the Russian Tea Room. We had been there before, but they hadn't been there. So we went to the Russian Tea Room, and I said, I'm going to get the Russian meal, taste all the different stuff. And they said it was expensive. I don't remember what it was. And a couple of people in the group said, you can't get that. That's a lot of money. And I said, but I want to taste all the different Russian food. And this same girl said she can get whatever she likes because, you know, we're all drinking and she's paying for our alcohol. If that's what she wants, get it.
0: There you go. That's right. It's all in what matters to you. It really is. It's all in what matters to you. All right.
9: So anyway, the place, it has blended olive oil, and then it has one, I think it's six of them, that is a high, healthy one.
0: Polyphenol,
9: yes. And I said, ooh, it burns my throat. And he said, that's because it's good.
0: Yeah.
9: And I said,
0: okay.
9: I guess I like the unhealthy one.
0: I got to get over there and I got to tell my brother about it because he's about to dump out of his ridiculously priced olive oil of the month thing.
9: I got little bottles of different things. I don't know how much the big bottle was, but if the little bottle was only $7, I can't believe.
0: The one that burned your throat was only $8?
9: Yes. But
0: really?
9: The bottle was the size of the height of, if I held my hand up, taking my fingers in hand, it was about that tall.
0: Okay, I gotta go investigate that because that seems awfully cheap for the really good stuff.
9: Had that feeling before, and
0: okay.
9: I said, "Ooh, that."
0: Okay.
9: And he said, "That's because," and it has on the labels on the bottle. It when I look at it, it had that was.
0: We were talking about yesterday. What's the name of the place?
9: The name of the place is Old Metairie Olive Oils. It's
0: it's on Phocis.
9: 103
0: yeah.
9: Phocis.
0: Yeah.
9: You know,
0: it's right at Metairie Road, isn't it? It's like right there.
9: Right.
0: Yeah.
9: By the stoplight on Phocis and Pink.
0: Okay. It's right by that bar, huh? What's the name of that bar? It's like some pig bar or something.
9: No, the bar's on the other end of the block. You know, do you know Nicole Dornack's mother had a hobby shop on that street? Hers was on Metairie Road.
0: Okay.
9: When my kids were little, they used to go there. And
0: okay.
9: If you turn the corner, there's the side of Delamon condo. It's
0: yeah.
9: on that side street.
0: Okay. Yeah. All right. Fosis. So I'm going to...
9: 103 Fosis.
0: Okay. Joan, thank you for that information. And I am now, my interest has piqued even more to go there because I really do want some really good olive oil. So...
9: Well, I will pay the $100 for the egg, but,
0: Joan,
9: but you could give me the olive oil that was blended. It didn't matter. And it had all different flavors. He had like 10 different things, basil and olive oil, all kinds of things. But the one that was the healthy one, it was a table all by himself. I have never had olive oil burn like that.
0: Cold pressed and single origin. Yeah. So they're really getting into that stuff, but I want to go see because I'm out, literally out of olive oil right now. I'm not going to buy any at the store.
9: Well, I like that they had the little bottles because I got a couple of different flavors.
0: Yeah. I don't really want flavored olive oil. I want the hardcore stuff. I want the hardcore high polyphenol olive oil. That's what I want.
9: Well, I have a table of those, and they're from a couple of different places.
0: Yeah. There's a lot of them. There's a lot. I'm surprised that Greece, do they have Grecian olive oil? Because they really should.
9: I thought he said one of them. I don't know if it was at that table or another table, but I thought one of them he said was from Greece. They were from all of our, I definitely remember Chile.
0: Joan, I have to take a break. I realized we skipped a break. All right.
9: Okay, I just wanted to tell you I went to the olive oil place.
0: Thanks.
9: Okay.
0: Take care.
9: Bye-bye. All right.
0: Patty, I'm sorry. We ran through the break. So do you have time to do it? We do, huh?
10: Yeah, we do.
0: Go ahead. Let's do it.
7: 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When you're awake, the things you think come from the dreams you dream. Thought has wings, and lots of things are never what they seem.
0: So that is proof of what the food show is about right there. So we talked about it either yesterday or the day before. Joan went over there. Somebody else told me they went over there. That's the whole point. And that's why I encourage people to call, because then other people find out about places that they wouldn't find out about that become important to them. Like, I'm going to go over there to the olive oil store. I believe that at one time, there was a store that actually advertised on the show, I think. And then they moved from over here across the lake. And I don't know if they're still there, but I think it was on Girard Street, right at Rampart, by the, what is it called? The something beat. And I don't know if it's still there, but I know that they were there. I think it's the same place that was on this show. So I want to go over there and see what they have, because, you know, that's kind of high polyphenol olive oil is a hot thing, along with so many other things. I got to start my sauerkraut diet this week, like tomorrow. All right, it is time for the news from Town Hall. I'm Marianne Fitzmaurice. This is The Food Show on WGSO New Orleans. We will be back to talk some more about all different kinds of things having to do with food. It's what we do, so stay with us. Be right back after 3 o'clock.
11: News this hour at Town Hall. I'm Bob Agnew in Washington. Learning from past mistakes in the Lone Star State, days of heavy rains now conjuring up memories of last year's deadly flooding in the Texas Hill Country, when a rain-swollen Guadalupe River swept away 25 young girls from the Camp Mystic Retreat Center. Uvalde resident Carmen Rodriguez says this time around she got notifications all night long.
12: So I think we were a whole lot more prepared.
11: People are being evacuated, but local business owner Cameron Sanford says she feels for those with homes left behind in the flood zone.
13: I'm nervous for the people in the area where their homes are potentially going to be flooded. I feel like there was very little warning. Like, we knew a flood was coming, but we didn't know it was going to be to this magnitude.
11: Texas Governor Greg Abbott has already declared a disaster declaration in 59 counties across the state. Fresh back from maternity leave, White House Press Secretary Karoline Leavitt used a press conference to tout the benefits of the Trump economy, including those new Trump accounts.
13: More than 6.5 million American children have been signed up for accounts so far, including my two kids, who I signed up during my maternity leave.
11: The White House says fully funded, those accounts could grow to an estimated $300,000 by the time a child turns 18.
13: This is, I think we can all agree, an enormously powerful head start toward the American dream. These funds can be used for college, starting a business, or purchasing a home. This is truly a transformational, nonpartisan program.
11: Retail sales rose 0.2% in June after being up a revised 1% for the month of May. The Commerce Department says shoppers slowed their spending in June from May, but outside of gas stations, retail sales actually rose a robust 0.7%. On Wall Street at this hour, the Dow is struggling. It's off 185 points, and NASDAQ down 354. More on these stories at townhall.com.
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16: Mortgage buyer Freddie Mac says the average rate on a 30-year mortgage rose this week to 6.55%. That's the highest level in nearly a year. Mortgage rates have been hovering around 6.5% for several weeks and mostly trending higher for months. Higher oil prices due to the war with Iran have raised expectations for hotter inflation, pushing up the long-term bond yields that influence mortgage rates. The trend has weighed on home sales this year. I'm Alex Vega.
11: U.S. Coast Guard crews have suspended their search now for 3 people missing a day after their boat capsized in the cold, choppy waters of San Francisco Bay. The vessel had been carrying 20 people, family and friends who had gone out to scatter the ashes of a loved one at the time. One person was confirmed dead the day that boat capsized. 16 others were rescued at the time. You'll find breaking news and analysis at townhall.com.
17: The dry weather pattern is firmly entrenched, and we're going to see that continue through early next week. By then, some tropical moisture associated with an unorganized area of tropical low or tropical wave, the northeast Gulf, that may get some moisture pooling our way a little bit, but nothing of any consequence expected tropically from this early next week. In the meantime, we're going to be dealing with plenty of heat. Do be careful outdoors over the next and coming days. On into the weekend, heat index is likely going to reach that advisory criterion. Middle 90s coming back at us tomorrow after 80 to 70s in the morning. Middle and upper 90s each day, Saturday, Sunday over the weekend. Ralph Sanji, WGSO.
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0: number two of the food show. I'm Marianne Fitzmaurice. It'd be swell if you called and talked about food. We've been doing that for 38 years. On Saturday, it will be 38 years. You've heard a couple of callers, and that is what we do. So call if you have something to say or a place that you'd like to tell us about, because a lot of people may not know what it is that you have found that is really good. And speaking for myself, I would like to know, and I think other people would too. Oh boy, today, besides being Jude's birthday, it's funny because Jude works for Amazon, and it is also the birthday of Amazon, which is interesting. And it is also, I believe, the birthday of Orville Redenbacher, and in the almanac is one of my favorite edible dictionary words, or the edible dictionary concepts. It is the day for the Hangtown Fry. I love the Hangtown Fry. It is actually, I've had two. One was predictably disgusting. And the other was actually really good. I have no idea how a Hangtown Fry wound up on the brunch menu at Thorny Oyster in Bay St. Louis, but it did. And when Tom and I went there, not long after it opened, there it was, the Hangtown Fry on the brunch menu. We split it. We had plans to eat something else. And we split it between the two of us, and it was delicious because that at least was a delicious restaurant. I have not been impressed with it in the last few times I've been there. But the Hangtown Fry, if you have listened to the show, you are likely aware of what this is. And if not, it is cool. The Hangtown Fry was a dish that has been around since the gold rush days. And it was, the story goes that in the gold rush, there was a prospector who had a good strike. He wandered into a cafe in the boom village of Hangtown, which is now called Placerville. And said, give me the best food in the house. The cook said the most expensive food he had were oysters, and that he could fry them and serve them with eggs and bacon. That sounded good to the prospector, who enjoyed a big plate of them. Someone else saw him eating the dish, and the next thing you know, people were eating fried oyster omelets all over California. The one time the dish showed up in New Orleans was at Houlihan's old place on Bourbon Street. The dish's popularity was no doubt depressed by its name. Tom said, this nearly extinct dish of oysters and eggs still shows up on menus now and then, particularly on the West Coast. Now, the place that I had the not so good version was actually the really authentic one, or semi-authentic one. It was not at the hotel where the story originates, but the hotel is still there, and a hotel, a haunted one, but a hotel. It is now served down the street at a diner, and they were very nice, and I was told, and I find this really hard to believe, but you can get anything now, but they have fresh oysters that are shucked in the back and put on the Hangtown Fry. I forget the name of the place and the name of the hotel where it originated, which is right down the street from the place, but I do distinctly remember the Hanging Post, which is right in the middle of the town. It's a very cool little town. And Mary Lee and I stopped in on our way from Lake Tahoe to Napa. It was literally on the way from Lake Tahoe to Napa. And we dropped in and walked around the town, which was very cute. And there was a prominent little corner where the hangings took place. It is still there. And down the street is the diner that is now where the Hangtown Fry, the last remaining place serving the Hangtown Fry. 5569696. I didn't even say what it was. It was oysters, eggs. I think I did say what it was, and bacon. And the one that I had with Tom at Thorny Oyster was really good. I mean, I'm not a, like I said, a big oyster eater. The oysters were always great at the Ocelot, which is the predecessor of the Thorny Oyster. And they were also great with this Hangtown Fry. It was just fun to eat it. I mean, I've been smitten with the concept ever since I read it the first time. I've done it many times since then because we do these almanacs every day, year after year after year. But I wanted to mention that. I didn't realize that the Hangtown Fry was part of the almanac on Jude's birthday. Speaking of birthdays, Orville Redenbacher shares a birthday with Jude. He was born in 1907 and lived to be 88. He died of a heart attack while taking a whirlpool bath. Although his name and face became synonymous with branded high-end popcorn, he was a real person, a real agronomist. In fact, working with actual grain and fields and production equipment before he rolled out his popcorn in 1976. Tom said he had him as a guest on the radio show in 1979, and he was exactly like the guy you saw on TV. Unfortunately, ConAgra owns the brand now, and they brought his digitized image back to life. The story of Orville Redenbacher was detailed on Foods That Built America, and it is a fascinating story, and I find these kinds of stories really interesting. He was obviously different because he became obsessed with finding a popcorn kernel that was a better popcorn kernel that popped better. There are two kinds of popcorn kernels. It's like a male and female or something. It's not a male and female. I want to be clear about that. But they're very distinct. They have different names. They have different shapes. And I forget what they're called, but he was really obsessed with working on popcorn kernels to be better. I'm going to have to look up the two opposing names of the kernel. And that was literally his life's work. And he just, became obsessed with that one particular thing. And, those people change the world. They're called weirdos by the people that know them, but they change the world. All right, we're going to take a break and be back with more of the Food Show after this.
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2: I won't dance, don't ask me. I won't dance, don't ask me. I won't dance, madame, with you.
0: Alrighty, 5569696 is the number. I do not remember this being so scientific-y sounding, but

0: just like been bowled over by the Orville Redenbacher popcorn, or really any popcorn. I do love it, but none of it really sticks out as, oh my gosh, this is the most outstanding popcorn ever. Actually, I just like movie popcorn. Movie popcorn that is hot just can't be beat, in my view. Let's see. Amazon arrived on the scene today in 1995. The website is a major force to be reckoned with, the sales of everything under the sun. Finding cookbooks on Amazon is incomparably easy, and that is true of all things that you find on Amazon. The investment in AI is something that is definitely changing the face of Amazon for sure. 5569696 is the number. Let's see. Alice's Restaurant arrived on the scene in 1967 today. One of these days, I want to go to, not, it's not Alice's Restaurant. Gosh. It's a very, very, very popular restaurant in Berkeley, whose name I just am not going to conjure up anytime soon. So if you would like to call Patty, 5569696 is the number. I would like to know what it is. And you could also send me an email, tom@nomenu.com, because people do that as well. Did we blow through another commercial, Patty? Am I just blathering
1: Nope,
0: on? Did I
1: not
0: take it
1: yet.
0: again? Okay, so we haven't taken it yet.
1: Nope, done. We don't have one. It's just alive.
0: It's just alive. Okay, well, then let me just go ahead and do that. So let me tell you about Sophie's. Sophie's is a wonderful little place out in Harahan. It is right there on Jefferson Highway, where Little Farms meets Jefferson Highway. It is a comfort food neighborhood style restaurant, and it is delicious. It is brought to you by the same folks who brought us Porter and Luke's. So that to me, that makes it great. I loved Porter and Luke's, and I love Sophie's as well. It is the home of my very favorite club sandwich ever. I have talked many, many times about how fabulous this is. It has no peer, in my view. They also have a great cheeseburger, which is not a smash burger. It's a classic American cheeseburger. A muffuletta panini in the sandwich section. They have fried seafood poor boys. Today is fried seafood poor boy day, and this would be a great place to have one. They have a catfish with fries, they have a shrimp with fries, and they have an oyster poor boy with fries. They do frying pretty well. They have great onion rings too. That eggplant Sophie is a delicious fried eggplant dish. Three fried medallions over angel hair pasta with a crawfish and shrimp cream sauce. Delicious. Other entrees at Sophie's are a grilled fish of the day. They have a charbroiled salmon, a pecan-crusted fresh fish, 8 ounce prime filet, meatballs and pasta, a chicken parm with pasta, and a veal parm with pasta. I was really surprised to see a flatbread section on the menu at what was Porter and Luke's, where I first had it, but they have it at Sophie's too. They have a muffuletta flatbread, which is terrific. A grilled chicken flatbread. They also have the Italian, which is fig glaze, prosciutto, dates, ricotta, mozzarella, and fresh arugula with olive oil. That sounds good. I've not had that, but sounds good. I love their hot blue crab dip. It's on the shareables menu. They have tuna poke there as well. The West Indies crab salad, burrata with pesto and meatballs and ricotta. The salads are also terrific. It's kind of a small salad menu, but certainly big enough. They have a Caesar. They have a wedge, classic wedge, a house salad, a shrimp and avocado salad, and the triple wedge is the star of that menu. It is three small wedges of iceberg lettuce. They have shrimp remoulade on one, fried oysters with blue cheese on another, and crab meat ravigotte. So three different classics of the cuisine on the same plate. All the dressings are house-made. They have a kids menu, Porter shrimp plate, Luke's chicken fingers, hamburger with fries, meatballs and pasta, or meatball and pasta, buttered pasta, and they have a gumbo and soup du jour every day. This is Sophie's of River Ridge out there at 10316 Jefferson Highway, where Little Farms intersects it, just like right at the light there, a little bit to the west, like very little bit. Walking distance. They're open Monday and Tuesday, 5 to 9, Wednesday and Thursday, 11 to 9, on Friday, 11 to 10, on Saturday, 5 to 10, and they are closed on Sunday. Sophie's will be soon opening for brunch on Saturday and Sunday, and they do have a culinary menu that's being finalized right now. So put that one on your list. Sophie's of River Ridge, 10316 Jefferson Highway in River Ridge. You can call them at 504-943-7799 if you have any questions. It's a great little neighborhood place, Sophie's, out there in Harahan. 556-9696 is the number. I would love it if you called and talked about anything that interests you, as long as it has something to do with food, because that is the whole point of the show, as Joan just proved by telling us about something new that I'm sure a lot of people are going to go investigate. I know that I will, because it is something I happen to be looking for. And it's good to know that we have a place where I can go and pick up the high polyphenol olive oil that I am told I need. And I do need it, and I do want it. So let's go over and investigate it and see. We'll report back about that. 556-9696 is the number. I lost all of, I don't know why, if you're wondering, well, how did that happen? How in the world do I know? I absolutely have no rhyme or reason to anything that happens on the computer with me. But I lost all of my tabs at the top. I guess the, somehow or another, the computer turned off last night. Oh, I know what it is. It's threatening me with another software update. So they tend to kind of make you do it when you don't want to do it. So I guess they're now leaning on me to click that button and do the software update. Or maybe it did it without me even giving it permission, because I lost all of my tabs. So I don't really have anything from the internet even to talk about. So that's a bummer. Anyway, I finished writing the piece for Chimes, and I was looking at all the pictures that I have, especially of Chimes when it was younger, when it just arrived on the scene, which was now 15 years ago. And it's just, well, it's hard to believe that it's been there that long. I mean, time flies. But it was fun to look at the pictures of it in the back where it started. Right now, it is really overgrown. And I don't really know how they fix that. I mean, they had these goats out there who were supposed to be eating to keep the grass trimmed, but there's only a couple of goats. And if they ate full time, sun up to sundown, I still don't think they would make a dent in all of the overgrowth from the rains and the floods that are underneath the deck at the Chimes. But I was looking at some of the pictures of foods past, and I realized that the meal that we had the other night was not anywhere close to any of that food, which I guess explains why I've never had it before. Because it's a fairly decent size menu, not a fairly decent, it's quite a large menu, actually. And I pretty much, or we pretty much stuck to a certain realm of items on the menu. And I realized that that was because we had already chosen the best things on the menu, and that's what we were getting. And these things that we got the other night had never been called up from the menu because they didn't seem to be all that interesting. And in fact, it turned out that they weren't. The exception to that, of course, was the spinach and artichoke dip. I remember Tom always saying that there was a pipeline for some reason. I guess because he was just such a snob. But for some reason, the idea of spinach and artichoke dip in restaurants just really annoyed Tom beyond all reason. Patty, did Tom ever come in and yak about that with you?
1: Of course. About, yeah.
0: About the pipeline. Mm-hmm. It was for some reason extremely irritating to him that people liked spinach and artichoke dip so much. And honestly, I do a really great spinach and artichoke dip. And he had plenty more of that than he ever dreamed, I'm sure, that he would. But the problem when you think that something that you do is really, really good, and it's not just me. I mean, these are things that people always ask for. It's hard to get something in a restaurant and want to get it again if it doesn't measure up to the one you can do at home. Again, the reason you go to a restaurant is that you don't want to do it at home. But the spinach and artichoke dip that I do, it's not my creation. It's the one that came from Steve Stonebreaker's place back in the, I guess, early 90s. I don't know when that closed. You people that listen to the show, send me an email about Steve Stonebreaker. I'm going to do my own thing right now and follow up with what I tell people to do, which is to go to nomenu.com and find out whatever it is that you want to know. So what I want to know is when Steve Stonebreaker's closed. And I suspect it was the early 90s. But before that, he had this, on the menu, he had this incredibly delicious spinach and artichoke dip. And I asked him about it, and he offered me the recipe, and I was delighted to have it. And then I tweaked it over the years, and I do think it's a pretty great spinach and artichoke dip recipe, although it's gotten to be more like a side dish and less like a dip, which is easy enough to fix. It's 3:30. It's time for the news.
2: Louisiana Radio Network, I'm Jeff Palermo. Even though President Trump never signed it, the most sweeping federal housing legislation in a generation is now law.
3: The 21st Century Road to Housing Act has several components aimed at making home ownership more accessible to more people. Norman Morris, the CEO of Louisiana Realtors, says the goal of one of them is to spur new home construction.
4: It's going to only make those homes more available and affordable to not only first-time home buyers, but individuals looking maybe to buy their second and third home.
3: And once those homes go up, individual home buyers will not have to worry about competing with investors as much, since the new law places significant restrictions on institutional buyers. I'm Andrew Greenstein.
2: New Orleans will remain home for Saints running back Alvin Kamara after reworking his contract. According to Ian Rapoport of the NFL Network, Kamara will receive a base salary of $6 million in 2026 and can earn another $2.5 million in incentives. AK was set to make $11 million under his previous deal. LRN.
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22: I'll take Manhattan, the Bronx, and Staten Island too.
0: Alrighty, 556-9696 is the number. I went to my email where I have lists of things that I don't ever get to. And the Daily Meal does these kinds of things, along with Tasting Table. That's another one. But this one is a list of the 9 best barbecue chain restaurants for exceptional ribs. And I did not know that they meant small chains. I don't think Terry Black's is a chain outside of a particular region of Texas. I think it's around like the Austin area. When I think of a chain, especially a chain that you would include in something like this, I think of a national chain. And there were national chains. Don't know if they're still around, but there was a place called Dave's. Famous Dave's, I think, was the name of it. And I know that it was around 20 years ago because I went to one in the D.C. area when we were up there after Katrina. But that's been a long time ago, and barbecue has changed a lot, so I don't know if they're still around. I know that Corky's was my favorite of the chains. And it was also my favorite here when it was here. And I'm sorry that it's not here. I believe it is still around. It's based in Memphis. But I think that's an exceptionally good one. Don't know anything about the Salt Lick, but it looks good. Do you know anything about, Patty, if you know anything about these, jump in here. Well, I'll tell you one that is a national chain. I don't know if it's on this list yet, but Dickie's is a good Texas chain. That we have a few here, which kind of surprises me. The Salt Lick Barbecue, I don't know anything about. Terry Black's is on this list. And I thought that was just a small Texas chain. City Barbecue, that is in multiple states, so I don't know anything about that one. Dinosaur Barbecue is in New York. That actually looks pretty good. Rudy's Country Store and Barbecue. That's mostly a Texas place, but it's in other states as well. Jim and Nick's in multiple states, primarily in Alabama. Now that looks good, and I wonder where that is in Alabama, because that's close enough to actually go. I have not heard of that one though. Moe's Original Barbecue, mostly in Alabama, in multiple states. We were just talking about Moe's last week. Corky's did make the list, although the picture here of its ribs does not make it look like it belongs on such a list. But it is primarily in Memphis. If I ever get to Memphis, and I have no real need or want to go to Memphis, I will go to a Corky's there and see if it's as good as I remember it. I do remember it as being really good. I was very sad to see them leave. So a couple of places all in that corner that I was very sad to see leave. As a matter of fact, they're all like right there in that corner. Corky's, right at Homa and Veterans. Then right across Homa, also on Veterans, in the spot that is now the Kebab House, was Brooklyn Pizza, which I absolutely adored. And then across the street from them was Sal and Sam's, although I was not going out to dinner or much at all until I met Tom. I think Sal and Sam's departed not long after that. Sal and Sam's was replaced by a restaurant that employed Michael Udo as the chef. I believe we had an Eat Club there. I am not remembering the name. If you remember the name, would you please call 556-9696 and tell Patty, or email me tom@nomenu.com, because I would love to remember the name of that place. It was really good. It was short-lived, unfortunately. I'm trying to remember if Sal and Sam's was raised. I don't think it was. I mean, I do think it was now. It's a Dunkin' Donuts now. But the place that followed Sal and Sam's was a good restaurant, and Michael Udo was at the kitchen stove there. And he was a very good chef. He passed away a number of years ago, much too soon. And I don't remember the name of the place, but I would like to be reminded of it. I was also thinking about the name of another place that I asked about before and nobody called. Usually there's always somebody to answer the question. It is in the space that is right now 527, Gallagher's 527, on the North Shore, right off the bridge. It used to be a sushi place where you got the sushi from a conveyor belt. And we had an Eat Club there as well, but I don't remember that one either. Bear's Smokehouse Barbecue. This is in Connecticut and North Carolina, and that looks pretty good as well. Oh, that's it. Yeah, I got to go back to Corky's if I run into Corky's at some point. We do have Moe's. Has anyone been to the place that is the second location? Yeah, I guess the second location of the rebooted Crazy Johnny's, which is no longer a Crazy Johnny's. It is some other concept that is barbecue. Don't know the name of it. If you live out there, have you been to that? Because I was curious about it. 556-9696 is the number. Salt Lake Barbecue does look pretty good, I have to say. And Mary Lee and I were talking about going to Texas. I actually am going to go. I don't know when, with or without her, but I may drop in at a couple of these barbecue places, not to stand in line for 4 hours, because I had enough of the barbecue lines. 556-9696 is the number. I would like to tell you about, I told you about an iconic product that we have here in New Orleans. I'm now going to tell you about an iconic place. It is Angelo Brocato's, which has been around since 1905 when Angelo Brocato came over here with all the other Italian immigrants and settled in the French Quarter, deep in the French Quarter. They moved a little bit away from where they landed, and then he moved with them, and then he moved again in 1980 when they moved to the suburbs. He moved in 1980, the family moved, the place moved to where it is now at 214 North Carrollton, which is a block off Canal heading north. You could take the streetcar there and walk up to Angelo Brocato's. You can't miss it. There's probably a line out front, but it is a charming place. It is a step into the old country. When you walk in, you will see a bunch of cafe tables and chairs. You will see a big espresso cappuccino maker, and you will see cases of delicious treats and all kinds of other little setups where you can peruse things to buy. They have homemade butter cookies. They have the little fig cookies that you see on the St. Joseph's altar every St. Joseph's Day. But the main things there are the originals, which is the spumoni, not the spumoni, the torroncino, the vanilla ice cream with cinnamon and chips of almond, and the granita or lemon ice. Those are the two things that Angelo came over here with. Now there's spumoni, which you can get in supermarkets around town. They have real Italian gelato made with real Italian flavorings. They have the most wonderful cannoli you will ever try. It's made fresh every Wednesday on the cannoli line. It is a small shell and a large shell. It is crispy, crispy. They will fill it in front of you with soft, sweet ricotta and roll it in pistachio nuts. This is a delectable treat. There are slices of baked Alaska, real Italian nougat. They have Italian cheesecake, tiramisu, the Baba O' Rum cake, strudel, turnover, all of those things you will find at Angelo Brocato. You will also find a big espresso cappuccino maker where you can get some java or coffee or cafe au lait or any of those things. Pull up a chair at one of those cafe tables and just enjoy the sights and the sounds and the smells and the treats at Angelo Brocato's. It is one of a kind. We have it right here, 214 North Carrollton, a block off Canal. They're open every day except Monday. Angelo Brocato's, and we'll be back after this.
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22: I get misty just holding your hand.
0: Alrighty, 556-9696 is the number. Culinary is coming up right now. The magazine Street Restaurant Week, I think, might be over. Is it over, Patty? Do you know if it's over? I know it was just a week.
1: It was just a week, yeah.
0: So that was last week? I guess it was last week.
1: Yeah, I think it was.
0: So then, in addition to all the other specials that we have going on around town, the only other thing is culinary coming up. But the specials going on around town are not nothing. I don't know if anyone has been to the Ralph's on the Park, three apps and a glass of wine. I feel like that one has gotten much bigger. It has gotten more expensive for sure, but then you would expect that. But in addition to that, It has gotten much more elaborate. I believe that there are a lot more choices on the list of appetizers in the appetizer version of that. If you have been to Three Apps and a Glass of Wine for this year, I would like to know if that assessment is correct, because it seems like it is. The new Trader Joe's is opening, I believe, the first week of August. I got an email from them, and I need to look at that because I am super excited about that. And let's see, it opens, oh gosh, I'm looking. She sent me, okay, well, I don't know. I did read it, that there was a date that she sent, but I don't know. Now, the one that they opened in town is open. I passed there the other day. Where is that one, Patty? Do you know?
1: No, it's, I don't.
0: It's in Mid-City. I think it's in Mid-City somewhere, but I don't know exactly where. And it's, you know, looks like your basic Trader Joe's. I've been looking at some of the little memes about Trader Joe's that are pretty funny. But it is something I am looking forward to over here, that I don't have to run over across the lake anytime I need the very few things that I do get. But then I get very few things wherever I shop. I just run in and pick up just a few things. Here's something about, this is from Chowhound, about words, three words you all you need to say for a better Five Guys burger. You know, I don't know that you can get a better burger than that. I am a Five Guys fan, and I don't need a secret menu or any of those things. But secret menus are kind of popular, I think. It's kind of like everyone wants the In-N-Out secret menu experience. I was very surprised to see a secret menu at Reginelli's, but they do have one. Let's see. Despite some criticism of Five Guys pricing, you know, I mean, I don't know what to say about that. They've always been a more expensive burger because it's a gourmet burger. A regular cheeseburger is $12.29. But you can put one of seven, or a bunch of 17 toppings. You can put whatever you want on there, I believe, right? You can get whatever you want from the menu in front of you for no extra charge, if my memory serves me correctly. But a thing I remember most about Five Guys is the fries, which they used to call heart attack in a sack, and it never fazed me at all because they were house-cut fries. They came in a paper bag. The paper bag was greasy, and it was delicious, always delicious. And they had the, I think, regular salt, although I never did get the regular salt. I always got the Creole seasoning, which they didn't call Creole seasoning up in the Mid-Atlantic area, but I get that. I don't know what they do call it. It's the same seasoning, but I don't know what they call it in places where there is no Creole history. Anyway, they talk about the 17 toppings on the Five Guys burger, and there are several ways to improve it with ingredient pairings. So you would pile together pickles, relish, mustard, and onion, while the barbecue-focused burger is barbecue sauce, bacon, grilled onions, and lettuce. There's a spicy burger combo, with jalapenos, cheese, hot sauce, tomatoes, and mayo, and a veggie-centric burger with lettuce, tomatoes, green peppers, onions, pickle, and ketchup. All different kinds of toppings. And, you know, I don't know that I even know what the toppings are because I'm such a purist that I don't really ever get those. I get a burger. I get extra pickles. And then I think it comes with condiments on it. And I get mustard and I dip it. And that's it. So, you know, I always talk about the classic hamburger and how I would love to go someplace to some restaurant and be able to get a classic hamburger. But I think that Five Guys is actually a great example of a classic hamburger. And when I need a classic hamburger, I can just go there and get peanuts too. As a matter of fact, as I think about that, that sounds very appealing, actually, for dinner. 5569696. I have so many little lists, and I just don't even know which one to go to first. I just got a text about the olive oil place, so I'm not. Obviously, there are people who are here in the audience who have been to the olive oil place and who have been to whatever it is that we're talking about before others get there. Greek extra virgin olive oil with high polyphenols, PJ Cabos. Gosh, that's a gold bottle. That's very impressive. There's an Italian olive oil starter kit. Okay, so I'm excited. I need to go over there. I don't think it's Sika, but this is a can of olive oil. Tom is big on the canned olive oils. But, you know, it's like I know that you can get canned olive oil on the shelf at the supermarket. I'm not seeing the one I was talking about yesterday, Sika olive oil. I don't know why Tom was big on that. Probably because Michael Udo, who I was just talking about, suggested it to him when they owned G&E Courtyard Grill. Kevin, come on in.
15: Hello, Miss Marianne.
0: Hi.
15: Five Guys is fine. It is pricey, but, you know, I do like the fact that you can get the malt vinegar for the fries. I grew up with kind of that out west. And the malt vinegar and fries?
0: Yeah, I didn't even know you could do that at Five Guys. Really?
15: Huh. Oh, yeah, they've had that forever. Yeah, it's a nice little treat from just, you know, ketchup-y stuff. But I know we don't have a lot of time. When I go for my nostalgic burger, I go for the Denny Burger combo. It's the true American classic at a great budget in a decent place, you know.
0: Are there any Denny's around here?
15: Yeah, there's one on Veterans Highway along the I-10, yes.
0: Really?
15: The Veterans exit.
0: Yeah. Oh, that's right.
15: You know
0: the, yeah, okay. I know where that is. Yeah.
15: Yeah, that's what La Quinta means in Spanish, right?
0: What? Next to Denny's?
15: Yes.
0: You know, I was thinking about the other side when you come onto Veterans and head west. I was thinking that it was in the space that used to be the old Hojo's, but it's not. You're talking about right as you get off the interstate, it's right there.
15: Yeah, pretty much. Yeah. I don't remember where the Howard Johnson's. So
0: it was across the
15: those
0: highway.
15: Used to be everywhere too.
0: West.
15: And all those Sambo's burgers and stuff and Bob's Big Boy burgers, those were all fine burgers.
0: Well, Bob's Big Boy, I actually had, I went to Bob's in Burbank at one of its last.
15: There's one in Los Angeles. There's a couple, I think, still in Los Angeles, yeah.
0: Yes, yes. And the place was still exactly as it was. We actually sat in the booth where the Beatles sat when they came to America the first time. So it's
15: wow.
0: Tight. It's untouched. Yeah, it was cool. Very cool. Anyway, Denny's Burger. I've not had one. I don't think I've ever even set foot in a Denny's. You're not from here, though, right? Doesn't sound like you are.
15: That's correct. I've only been here 30 years, so I'll get around to it. But like when I was in college, well, actually going back to when I was a little kid, we traveled all across the country. And Denny's was sort of like everywhere, right? And if you have a small family, which we did, you know, it was a way to feed, you know, two adults and two kids for, you know, a very reasonable amount of money. And they give you plenty of good quality food. I wouldn't say it's definitely not gourmet quality, but I still
0: back then, though, there wasn't gourmet back there back then. So it didn't matter. You know?
15: Pretty much, right? Yeah. It was grandma or whatever.
0: The Hojo was the same program. It was, you know, for the families to travel and pop in, and it was good. Sure. I remember that.
15: Right. They're all on the interstate somewhere, you know, before the big giant McDonald's signs and stuff were in competition with them, I guess. I'm not really, I was still a little kid. I don't really remember. But
0: have you
15: that was
0: been
15: a minute
0: to a
15: ago.
0: Have you been to
15: I've
0: Denny's?
15: Been to Denny's. Yeah, I was there about a year ago.
0: Oh, really? Okay.
15: Popped
0: so
15: in
0: you
15: for
0: do
15: a Denny burger combo. It's like $10 or something for a burger and fries and a Coke. Yeah.
0: Okay. Well, I think I'm going to stick with Five Guys and get the peanuts too, because I do like the peanuts. And I really do love Five Guys. And I don't know anything about Denny's, but anyway. All right, Kevin, I appreciate the call. Anything else? I gotta close out the show.
15: You got to close out the show. Nice talking to you.
0: All right, take care. Bye-bye. All right, that is it for the show for today. Go to nomenu.com, nomenu.com. That is where you will find Tom's 53 years worth of work. You will find on nomenu.com pretty much anything you might want to know. You can type something into the search bar and you will come up with, I don't know, 5 to 10 articles that Tom has written in his voluminous body of work about whatever it is you are looking for answers on. There are 700 recipes on nomenu.com, including the ones we always talk about, like the white shrimp remoulade sauce, the root beer glazed ham, my own hash browns. Lots of things that are there that you are familiar with on nomenu.com in the recipes section. We have, besides the recipes, there's a list of open restaurants, restaurant reviews, dining diaries, antique restaurants, vintage pieces. I have moved the dining diary over to Instagram at the New Orleans Menu. I would love for you to follow us there. I just posted something this morning, the gorgeous Coco Van that I had at Bayona yesterday or the day before. And I post just about every day. That's kind of the dining diary. Tom used to post every day something he ate that day. That's what I do there. You will also find a link in the bio at the New Orleans Menu for the scholarship fund that we are taking donations for to keep Tom's legacy alive for his special contributions to the culinary culture of New Orleans. It was a very niche thing that he did and will never be done again, I think. Tom was the original influencer. If he pleased you over his 30-year radio career or any of the writings, please go to the NorthShoreCommunityFoundation.org and make a donation for that scholarship. You can find it on the bio at the New Orleans Menu. If our newsletter comes out twice a month, you can sign up front page, top right-hand side of nomenu.com and tell a friend about the show. They'll say thank you. It's about topic A. I'm Marianne Fitzmaurice. It's the Food Show, WGSO New Orleans. It's time now for the news. 4 o'clock.
16: News is our town hall. I'm Bob Agnew in Washington. The White House is highlighting new economic data.
17: Press Secretary Caroline Leavitt says the latest inflation report is another sign the administration's economic policies are delivering results for American consumers.
18: Inflation dropped 0.4% last month. Prices fell, including for gasoline, electricity,
4: non-prescription drugs, car insurance, medical care services, and hotels, delivering relief for American working families.
17: The White House says bringing down costs for working families remains a top priority. Willie Nelson, The White House.
16: President Trump making a primetime speech tonight to the nation, expected to include, among other topics, election issues. He's staying mum about exactly what he plans to say, but has teased it as, quote, really big news. Folks are heading for higher ground in Texas after days of pounding rain forced authorities to rescue dozens of people from rising waters before sunrise today. Texas Governor Greg Abbott.
18: Our primary focus right now and throughout the remainder of this torrential rain is saving lives. To achieve that goal, I've already issued a disaster declaration for 59 counties across the state.
16: The region is still recovering from devastating floods in the same area just a year ago, including a high water in the Guadalupe River that killed 25 young girls. The Coast Guard suspending a search for people off the coast of San Francisco.
20: The Coast Guard says that after searching more than 800 square miles of water, they've suspended their search for three people missing when a boat capsized Tuesday in the choppy waters of San Francisco Bay. On board were 20 family members celebrating the life of a loved one who died more than a decade ago. Justin Marceline says he was commercial fishing with another man when they saw smoke billowing out of the boat and they went over to help.
23: People were either frantically, you know, because we were going in and out with our boat.
16: And that report from correspondent Donna Warder. More at townhall.com.
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16: The U.S. Mint has started producing a new commemorative $1 coin featuring Donald Trump as part of the nation's 250th anniversary celebration. The coin scheduled for release to the public starting this fall. The House has passed a bill to make daylight savings time permanent. We get more details in this report from correspondent Luke Garrett.
25: The bill is passed.
26: On Tuesday, the U.S. House of Representatives passed a bill which would make daylight saving time permanent. Daylight saving time is the period between spring and fall where clocks in most parts of the US are set 1 hour ahead of standard time. Proponents have argued the change would provide more daylight during the time that Americans are most active, while detractors have said it could lead to potentially more hazardous winter mornings for children heading to school and people driving to work in darkness.
16: More on these stories at townhall.com.
27: The dry weather pattern is firmly entrenched, and we're going to see that continue through early next week. By then, some tropical moisture associated with an unorganized area of tropical low or tropical wave, the northeast Gulf, that may get some moisture pooling our way a little bit, but nothing of any consequence expected tropically from this early next week. In the meantime, we're going to be dealing with plenty of heat. Do be careful outdoors over the next and coming days. On into the weekend, heat index is likely going to reach that advisory criterion. Middle 90s coming back at us tomorrow after 80 to 70s in the morning. Middle and upper 90s each day, Saturday, Sunday over the weekend. Ralph Sanji, WGSO.
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0: Good Thursday afternoon. Welcome to this week's edition of Holy Patriotic Jambalaya Radio Show. John Swisher here, my co-host Mike Silva on the phone. Mike Silva, you there?
1: Good Thursday afternoon, everybody.
0: Okay. Before we get started, we got the late and great Cajun Buccaneer with a prayer and pledge. Okay. The prayer and pledge.
2: Play ball. You have to fight, fight to win. Good evening, brother and sister pro-life American whistleblowers. Our Father, which art in heaven, holy, holy, holy is thy name. Thy kingdom come, thy will be done, on earth as it is in heaven. Give us this day our daily bread, and forgive us our trespasses, as we forgive those who trespass against us. And lead us not into temptation, and deliver us from all forms of evil. For yours is the kingdom, the power, and the glory forever and ever and ever. Amen.
0: Amen.
2: We pledge allegiance to the people of the United States of America and to the Republic. That's the Republic for which they all stand. One nation, under God, with liberty, justice, and freedom forever and ever and ever forever. Amen. Amen.
0: Amen.
3: Amen.
0: Okay. This week's monologue, I didn't write one, but this is what I got. Instead of these oil companies spending money on, if they're gonna give money for carbon capture, how about this? Why don't you just give money to all the oil refineries in the United States, and so they can convert their refineries into refining the sweet crude oil. As our good friend Matthew from Metairie would say, reason why we still depend on foreign oil is because our refineries are not equipped to refine sweet crude that's drilled in the United States. I'd say take that government funding and spend it on the refineries and convert these refineries to refine sweet crude. Because we got more than enough oil in this United States of America to where we should not be dependent on foreign oil, period. People today, they got the dire choice. Either put gas in their car to go to work or put food on the table. Can't do both. I can remember as a kid, gas wasn't even a quarter of a gallon. Mike, you remember those days?
1: Yeah, I'm showing my age by saying yes, but yes, I do.
0: That's a shame. I mean, they didn't care what kind of gas mileage you got. It's just pathetic. We got enough oil in this country. I think Trump wants these refineries to convert this drilling sweet crude that's in America. As our friend Matthew said, our refineries cannot refine that. Well, convert our refineries to drill it. That's all. That's what I got to say. Instead of spending all this money on carbon capture,
1: too many people got their hand out over the green new scam. So that's all it is. Everybody wants to get their palm greased because the green new deal is a green new scam. That's all it is.
0: Exactly. What's it going to do for us? Nothing. These data centers, they got one in Rayville, Louisiana, between Monroe and Vicksburg. What kind of jobs that's going to bring? Nothing. Nothing.
1: Nothing to help us. Nothing to help the American citizens, that's for sure.
0: Nothing. Nothing. It's a waste. Nothing. Nothing, nothing, nothing. And we got our same guest as we have last week. We're going to continue talking about the dark money that was in this election. Miss Susie and Mr. Chris. We got them? Okay. Yeah. We got the Honorable Chris Alexander from LaCague, Louisiana Citizens Advocacy Group, the biggest thorn in the side of our elected officials. And we got Miss Susie Labrie, Mother Superior herself, from Louisiana Sunshine, who put even a governor fears her. Good afternoon, my friends.
3: Well, good afternoon. How are you doing today?
0: Great.
3: Good. Good.
4: Can you hear me?
0: I can hear you, Mother Superior.
4: Thank you. Great.
0: You heard
4: what you called, so I called you.
0: You heard what my monologue said, huh? My friend Matthew from Metairie says, our refineries cannot refine that sweet crude that's in the United States. Well, take that money for carbon capture and

0: instead of and give it to our refineries so they can convert our refineries to refine that sweet crude.
1: Amen. Amen.
2: Yeah.
0: Sorry.
1: I'm just telling you, we got a big speech from President Trump tonight on election.
2: Oh, yes.
1: What do you think he's going to do, Susie?
2: I don't know, but I was told we need to buckle our seatbelts, 8 p.m. our time. Just buckle our seatbelts because he said he's going to say it with evidence and backing, and I hope it's the same thing that Randy and Christie was talking about.
3: Yeah, I'm hearing everything he says is going to be backed. Everything he's saying tonight, I hear, is going to be backed up with facts and evidence. So I'm definitely waiting to.
2: I can't wait
3: to hear this.
0: Is it the Epstein list?
3: No, it's the 2020 election and fraud.
2: White House.
0: Ooh.
2: Yeah.
1: Yep. Fraud in our elections.
0: Yes.
2: I'm glad you're announcing that.
0: I think Nick Shirley was questioning John Ossoff, and John Ossoff was trying to blow him off.
1: Oh, really?
2: No, he won't do it after 8 o'clock tonight, I hope.
0: Yeah. John Ossoff's one of the Georgia senators that stole the election in 2020, and Nick Shirley was asking him a bunch of questions, and Ossoff kept blowing Nick Shirley off. Nick Shirley was just on him like a Rottweiler and a pet bull at the same time.
3: Well, the Senate had a hearing recently with Nick Shirley there about the taxpayers being defrauded in Minnesota, and not one Democrat showed up.
0: I know.
2: It takes 5 years to get a message across, I've been hearing.
0: Oh, speaking of Minnesota, President Trump officially endorsed Mike Lindell for governor of Minnesota.
2: Oh, sweet. Correct.
1: I read that this morning, picking over, what's her name, Klobuchar?
0: Amy Klobuchar.
2: Hey.
0: Amy for America. Remember that slogan?
1: That is outstanding.
0: Yes.
1: I'm so happy about that.
0: Yes, indeed.
3: Yes, I'm waiting patiently for 8 p.m. I can't wait to see what's going to happen after this speech.
2: Get your popcorn out and buckle your seatbelts.
0: I wonder if Jeff's going to have that live on WGSO. He should.
2: I don't know.
1: Does he usually cover this stuff live, John?
0: Yeah, something this important, he generally does cover it live.
1: Because I don't believe, I mean, I don't know. I mean, I know that President Trump has given some primetime addresses before, and they're always important, but I just kind of have a feeling on this one that this is going to be a pretty big deal.
0: Yes, it will be. I can't wait.
1: You know,
0: I would love to hear the words from President Trump's mouth to Nancy Pelosi's ears and Chucky Schumer's ears. You're fired. You're fired. You're fired. You're fired. You're fired.
3: Now I want to hear you have the right to remain silent.
0: That too.
1: Yeah, would be very, very, very nice. And, well, I have to tell y'all something. It's a little bit off color, but hold on 1 second here. It's a little bit off color, but I heard on pretty good authority that Chuck Schumer, during the middle of a speech or something, or on the floor of the Senate yesterday, actually passed gas. And I responded on my show this morning. I said, well, and I'm sure that presentation was slightly more superior than what he normally says.
0: He didn't just pass gas. He pooed in his pants.
1: Okay. That effort was slightly different than what he usually produces.
0: And I remember when Joe Biden pooed his pants in front of the Pope. Chucky Schumer had called the CEO of Fruit of the Loom, had him bring underwear to the Vatican for Joe Biden. So now I guess Chucky needs Fruit of the Loom for himself.
1: Well, anyway, it

0: 8696. We'll be right back.
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9: 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This is Coach O. This is Coach O. I decided I'm going to run for governor of Louisiana. My order of business is I'm going to put a fence around the whole state of Louisiana. Keep our recruits here at LSU. We got too many good football players leaving this state. Welcome back, guys. What y'all think?
10: Cute.
11: Well, sounds pretty good to me.
9: I'll tell you what.
12: I have a question for our guest. I'm sure y'all heard the latest remark by our governor saying that New Orleans is not all of Louisiana. I can't remember the exact words. But he was saying something about how New Orleans is not just Louisiana or whatever it was. I can't remember. I'm sure y'all know what it was. Can y'all comment on that, please?
10: Yes. The way I interpret things, New Orleans is New Orleans. You got eight different foreign countries in Louisiana. I'm not for forced anything. We don't want to force the state to be a blanket, one size fit for all. Everybody's unique. It's like I said with the race card. I'm going to say it with the geo card, the geography card. I am not for forced anything. Forced mixing, forced separation. I'm for voluntary integration and voluntary segregation, meaning let New Orleans be New Orleans. But I think what New Orleans needs to do is be informed and be educated how to run things financially and how to improve the city and how to keep an incentive to keep the people in the city and not run them off by high taxes and dirty politics and crime and so forth. That's the thing. That's the issue we need to speak on, not the other. That's not going to solve the problem.
12: Like California, New York.
10: Yeah. Let New York be New York. Let New Orleans be New Orleans, and you cannot make everything the same. But what I think New Orleans needs to do is go town and country and change, drastically change its zoning laws as well as other cities to make it more town and country and keep the small town spirit, which they've had most of the beginning of the last century, is where we can encourage farming and rurality there and not go urban against rural. That's my whole story, my platform.
11: Yeah. Yeah, I think I would agree with that. I think one of the things, important things is to remember is that, yeah, New Orleans is not all there is in Louisiana, but New Orleans is a very, very important part of Louisiana.
0: It is. It's
10: right.
0: The Mississippi River runs through the middle of the city. It's a gateway to America. Right. But New Orleans, I mean, if they had the right leadership, can have 500 Fortune 500 corporations again. Like our friend Adrian Bruno says, we're home to five major railroads. We're home to three mm-hmm. major railroads and what five? I mean, one of the biggest ports in the South. And guess what? They got too many hands in the cookie jar.
10: There you go, and the wrong kind of hands. When
12: exactly.
10: Vic Shapiro was mayor, we were the top city in the whole country. The whole country's like that lasts a long, long time, and that's kind of withered out. We need to educate the individual in New Orleans know how to run a household and how to run a city and
0: that's,
10: run businesses.
0: From what I understand, Mother Superior, back in the 60s, Atlanta was no bigger than New Orleans. Look how big it's grown. And
10: big is not always beautiful. I like small small sizes. I don't rate on size. You can have a big metro area that is beautiful. You just need to keep the correct zoning per area and keep each area different as it chooses to be. Let the locals do the decision making, not the state or the next parish or the next city over.
0: No.
10: Let everybody run their own show. We're adults. We're not two-year-olds that need to be guided by school teachers or presidents of the United States. First of all, we need to get the United States out of the school systems and let everybody run their own schools to their own cultures and their own lanes.
0: Thank you. Thank you, Jimmy Carter, for the Department of Education.
11: Right.
0: That's when the indoctrination started.
11: That is it. I thought that the Department of Education is being dismantled, right?
0: Yes, it is. And so is the IRS and the Federal Reserve.
10: It does take time. You can't knock them out overnight unless
0: you
10: nuke them.
11: But they're all going. They're all going.
10: Nuke them overnight like this. Yeah.
0: And
11: right.
0: our friends in Florida, the Honorable Ron DeSantis, not only do you don't have income tax, he's also doing away with property tax, too. We need it.
10: Don't talk about property tax.
0: No, he's doing away with property tax, personal and business. And our governor, Jeff Landry, he did away with the brake tags, but we still got to pay $6 a year for a QR code on our windshields. So what's the difference?
11: That's going to be an instrument of surveillance. On
10: I was against
11: and
10: that.
11: A violation of our privacy rights.
0: Just
11: that's
0: like
11: what that thing is heading to.
0: Just like Brian Glorioso's cell phone bill 519.
10: Oh, that's putrid. Woo!
0: You can thank.
10: I heard about him last night, and I didn't want to hear more.
0: You can thank MHCC and WW for helping him write that bill. Three former show hosts. I'm still mad about that.
11: Me too. And you could bet that's going to be on the CAG legislative scorecard, and it's going to be weighing very, very freaking heavily.
10: Well, the form and fight Brian Glorioso and his bills.
11: Yeah. I'm just very disappointed in that.
0: And I like Brian Glorioso. I thought he did a he beat out the incumbent, the longtime incumbent, Mary Dubison.
10: You know, it's not bad to lawn over Judah. We're not going to do it. We need to find a good candidate to beat, not a fair candidate. We need to find a good candidate to beat the bad candidate.
0: That's right.
11: And make sure they say they govern the way they ran. And that's one of the reasons why I'm very excited to be doing what we're doing. Because these people have to be held accountable, or else they don't. They run.
0: Okay, we got less than 10 minutes. A good 10 seconds. Got to go to a break. We'll be right back.
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20: Louisiana Radio Network, I'm Andrew Greenstein. The most sweeping federal housing legislation in a generation is now law, despite President Trump refusing to take action on it. Norman Morris, the CEO of Louisiana Realtors, says one component that will help many prospective homeowners in Louisiana is a modernization of manufactured and modular housing requirements.
21: 30% of new single-family homes in Louisiana are manufactured or modular, one of the highest in the nation. And we're home to roughly 260,000 manufactured and modular homes in our state.
20: Senator John Kennedy says the One Big Beautiful Bill has reduced the number of Americans receiving SNAP benefits by 4 million. Kennedy says it's not targeting those who are not able to work for a variety of reasons.
22: This rule just applies to able-bodied people who aren't disabled, who aren't elderly, and who don't have kids at home. And all we require is that they work 20 hours a week or go to school for 20 hours a week and get job training or do community service. It's working.
20: LRN.
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9: 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This is Coach O. Go Tigers. We're coming. We're going to execute. We're going to knock their jocks out the park. We're going to execute to the trenches, and this is how we play ball in Tiger Stadium. This is our house. Mike, you ready for Tiger football this fall? Chris, you ready? Yeah. Miss Susie, you ready?
12: I'm always ready.
27: Always. LSU Tigers, go Tigers.
9: That's right. And when I become governor of Louisiana, Miss Benson wants state funding for the Saints. They got to fire Mickey Loomis and hire Sean Payton and Drew Brees for general manager and assistant manager. And I want Joe Burrow as the quarterback. Go Tigers. Go Tigers. We're coming. We're coming. We're coming. Okay. Mike, since now you live in Covington, is Dawn ought to run for school board?
12: Well, who? She doesn't have any children. She doesn't have any children in the school system out here.
0: Grandchildren.
12: They're all grown adults now, but I think she wants to enjoy retirement like I do.
0: I don't blame you. I'm just saying. well, I had a conversation a couple of weeks ago with Clay Madden, the mayor of Mandeville. I told him, I said, Mike is now, that's when you first moved to Mandeville, and he was very excited. He's the one that calls Jeff's show every Monday morning. It's a great day in Mandeville, Louisiana.
28: It's a great day in Mandeville.
0: Yes.
12: Yeah, I love living in Mandeville. I think I'm going to love living in Covington, too. We just had the moving trucks come yesterday and unload everything. We're still unpacking. But I think we're going to love it out here, too.
0: I'm moving into my little house in Paulina next to Lutcher. I'm also be buying some property in Chick Falls. So I got to stay there for a year because it's a restore house. But, you know, everything always works out for the best. I got a shop guy once. I got a shop in Hammond that I'm looking to buy. It kind of fell in my lap. I prefer to go to Carrier, but that didn't work out. That guy don't want to sell that property. Keeps hee-hawing around. But anyway, y'all ready for a call?
12: Absolutely. Yeah.
0: We got the Honorable Miss Dotsie. Good afternoon, Miss Dotsie. The thorn in the side of the Jefferson Parish corruption.
1: Oh, God, thank you. You're right. Oh, absolutely. I woke up this morning in a really bad mood. I knew it was going to be bad. I wake up, the Holy Spirit tells me, baby, hold on. Yeah. Our Republican, supposedly, parish president, testified before Congress yesterday how to make it easier for her to steal more money. What? Y'all really have to stop going with R&D, because in Paris, when my dear Paris, that I cannot get out of here, I pray God I can get out of here. Jesus Christ, get me out of here. Miss Cynthia, who with her father?
0: Cynthia Lee Shanghai. Remember Cajun Buccaneer?
1: I won't give Shang, because she murdered that man. Folks, you need to wake up. You need to wake up. We are really in a very strange place.
0: Yes.
1: So she goes to Washington, and she tells FEMA how to let her steal more money. She's already stolen $580 million.
0: Wow.
1: And no investigation from David Corsell, our hooker hole, our BS U.S. attorney who was whored in. Trump was fooled. Trump's been fooled by his insatiably greedy son, Don Jr. He probably has gotten money from the person who's really running the state, Shane Guidry. Shane Guidry is a psychopath who is a billionaire, and he's running everything. Folks, you need to wake up.
0: I tell you what, if Jim Letton today under Trump will really be effective.
1: Oh, Jesus. I knew. Do you know that I actually cleaned Jim and Joanne's house for years? I saw how those people lived. I was about to be murdered. Okay. And I heard that if you got to get out of the public. So a friend of mine and I became house cleaners. Wow. And I ended up, of all things, you talk about a miracle from God. I was like, I ended up in like these yuppies in Old Metairie, and they loved me because I was so good, and I was cheap too. I just needed enough to. I was trying to get some things done against Jefferson Parish, so I'm with these yuppies, and they're like, oh, Dotsie, oh, we have a friend who would love to talk to you. So I did. I was like, oh, God, I'm so tired. Look, I only need this much. I'm going through this horrible divorce. I went, and it was Jim Letton. I was like, OF, praise Jesus. Oh, I think I'm going to be able to work for you, too. And they were such neat, they were lovely. They were lovely people. I saw everything. I looked at these people every day of their lives. that man is absolutely the best person, and his wife. They have, he could have been a billionaire. He's so smart. And his wife is so loyal to him. But he served us. He was so patriotic to the point where sometimes I would actually cry when I would see things that he would do. This man could have been a billionaire, but he chose to serve us.
0: Yes.
1: I don't think we can actually get this cleaned up unless Jim does come back. And Joanne will probably kill me for saying this. I love her too.
0: Chris, are you listening?
6: Oh, yeah.
0: You remember Jim Letton, right, Chris?
6: I do. He prosecuted Edwin Edwards.
0: Yes.
1: Yeah. We need Jim Letton as U.S. attorney. He was the best U.S. attorney in American history. We need him back.
0: Yes.
1: And I know Joanne probably hates me for saying that, but we need somebody who, he is so above, this man is such a patriot, a real Republican.
0: He's also a Vietnam veteran too, right?
1: No, he is actually a military. He is a commander in the Navy, just like my dad. So I had this amazing, attachment to him, and we talk about that all the time. No, he's not a Vietnam veteran, but he actually said, he told me, he said, okay, I was a POS when I was in college, and his father died. He said, I feel like I need to make my father proud. So his whole life has been to be the best person he can be. And I'm telling you, folks,
0: every time he was interviewed, he always said he never wanted to make his parents disappointed.
1: He did. Because he screwed off in college. So when he went to law school, his father had died, and he put himself in that position that he wanted to be the best person he could be. And let me tell you, I saw how these people lived.
0: Yes,
1: I saw them one or two times a week. I watched them. I was like, oh, my God. If people really understood how good this person is. There's a saying that no man is no man sees his valet as a hero. I was probably the closest thing Jim had to a valet. Jim is the real deal.
0: Yes, he is.
1: And I honestly don't think we can make it if he does not become. Somehow, people have to wake up Trump and say, get rid of David Corcell is a catch and kill mafia masturbating hooker. Look at who he has look at him. Look at David Corcell. He is a psychopath. He has represented some of the sleaziest mafia whores that ever, split whatever.
0: Jefferson Parish needs to be cleaned up itself. So is Orleans Parish, and Orleans and Jefferson should have been just one parish, and I tell you, Martha Huckabee would be the perfect parish president for Jefferson, because Martha would clean things up. Wouldn't you agree, Chris?
1: Jefferson Absolutely. Is so corrupt. Jefferson is so corrupt, and they never, people just don't look at it because it's safe. It's safe. No, it's not safe. Not if you're a child. If you're a child being trafficked by Cynthia Lee, they have trafficked children for years in Jefferson Parish.
6: We're talking about Sheriff Harry Lee?
0: Yes.
1: Harry Lee sold children. Cynthia Lee sells children. You people must wake up.
6: I didn't even know that.
0: Hold that thought, guys. Got to go to our last break. Don't hang up, people. You listen to Holy Patriotic Jeremiah Radio Show. Like Ocho says, we go Tigers. We're coming. Be right back.
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0: Welcome back, Holy Patriotic Jeremiah Radio Show. John Swisher here, my co-host Mike Silva. And we have a little special announcement before we get back to our distinguished guest. Mike is playing Saturday night at the gym in Pearl River in an Ozzy tribute band.
6: Nice. Hey, yeah. I got to ask you a question about this, because this is the first I heard about this on Harry Lee. I knew that he was a sheriff over in Jefferson Parish, but I hadn't heard anything about this.
0: Miss Dotsie, you listening?
1: Yeah, Harry Lee was a pervert. Harry Lee took Newell Normand. We all know he actually was a good sheriff. But Harry Lee raped Newell Normand at 12 years old. Newell Normand was this. He was raised by wonderful people. So he was, he's not a 12-year-old these days. He was a terribly innocent little child. Harry Lee raped him at 12 for years into a zombie slave. Newell Normand built the U.S. The JTSO into what it was before the, that imbecile was hookered in, because they didn't think that he was crooked enough. Once Harry Lee died, he was trying to clean up Jefferson Parish.
2: Wow.
1: He raped Newell Normand from 12 years old. That's why Newell Normand has to do whatever Cynthia says and whatever that hooker he married him off to. He's married to a prostitute. I can't even say the words. She's his second wife. She gets $300,000 a year of yours and my money every year. Sean Bridgewater Normand. Harry Lee married him off to this psychopath. Folks, grab yourself. She practices black magic. She is a real witch. He
2: Harry
1: took
2: Lee,
1: her.
2: What?
1: Harry Lee married this hooker off to Newell Normand. Her name is Sean Bridgewater Normand. She embezzled. Everybody knows the wonderful Dornack family. Sean Bridgewater Normand raped and robbed them for over 10 years.
0: How did she do that, if you don't mind me asking? Because that's a successful store.
1: That's what I was. I was going insane. I ended up writing them an email. It's like, look, these are dangerous psychopaths. You're going to hear your name bandied about. They can't talk about it because she hookered an NDA. They can't talk about it. She should be in prison. She is instead collecting $300,000 a year from you and me. When we're trying to pay our insurance, she's just jacking off $300,000
0: a year. Didn't she work for the Bad Edwards, the Dishonor Code governor, John Bell?
1: Right. He sold his soul. Newell Normand sold his soul to JBE to get a quid pro quo, $300,000 for his so-called wife. It's his second wife. Harry Lee told him everything he had to do in life. He actually is a tragic figure. He is. He was raped from 12. He's a tragic figure, but he's a dangerous figure. Because y'all think he's a Republican. He's not a Republican.
0: He don't act like one.
1: He's mafia. Cynthia is mafia. He calls her his sister for the sickest of sick reasons. Her father raped him. Folks, you need to wake up. You need to wake up.
0: Wow.
1: It's horrible. And yes, he is a tragic figure, but he's damaging this whole area because he has to obey Cynthia and that second wife that Harry Lee married him off to.
2: How do they bury all this under the rug?
1: That's what I couldn't understand. I could never, I hammer him every day on text How did you think you could possibly get away with it? Well, when you add in Shane Guidry and Jeff Landry.
0: Isn't Boise Ballinger part of it, too, and Cannizzaro?
1: Yeah, they're both in it. They're both in it. You're right. You're absolutely right, John. You're absolutely right. They all work together because they hooker all of it. And Michael Heck, oh, dear God, on Wednesdays, Newell Norman has Michael Heck on. Michael Heck scared now because he knows about me. I've been with these hookers for years. But I finally woke up a few people. And, folks, we need to wake up Trump. Because Trump is the one that, you know, I mean, who, I hate to say it, but Letlow swallowed more, what's the name, than a porn star does in his career. if you're even thinking of voting for her, put a gun in your mouth, please.
6: Letlow?
1: We've got to go with the farmer.
0: Yep.
1: What happened?
0: Okay,
1: you know,
0: Letlow. We're coming to the end of the show, unfortunately. Mother Superior, Susie, thank you for being my guest. Chris, thank you.
1: Welcome.
0: I'm gonna definitely have you back next month. Ms. Dotsy, thank you for the call. Mike, I'll see you tomorrow. God, family, and country, guys.
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19: News this hour from Town Hall. I'm Keith Peters in Washington. Severe flooding has hit the state of Texas.
20: Dozens of people have been rescued in Texas after days of pounding rain and devastating flooding in a region still recovering from deadly floods just a year ago. Texas Governor Greg Abbott.
21: I've already issued a disaster declaration for 59 counties across the state.
20: Uvalde business owner Cameron Sanford.
22: There was very little warning. We knew a flood was coming, but we didn't know it was going to be to this magnitude.
20: Resident Bailey Luckman.
29: We're being told to evacuate. It's not mandated, but it's recommended.
20: The Weather Service says there's been 10 to 20 inches of rain in the past 2 days, 8 of which fell in just 2 hours early this morning. I'm Lisa Dwyer.
19: Smoke is the problem in the Mid-Atlantic and Northeast as a result of wildfires in Canada. In an interview with CTV, Howard Shapiro with Toronto Public Health says the smoke from Canadian wildfires can present a health hazard.
30: This is kind of like the earth
7: smoking a cigarette, and we're getting the secondhand smoke from it. Those particles are going to contain a whole sort of soup of different chemicals and compounds.
19: The White House is previewing President Trump's address to the nation tonight, Willie Nelson reports.
8: Press Secretary Caroline Leavitt says President Trump will deliver a rare primetime address from the White House as the administration looks to highlight a key priority of the president's agenda.
9: Tonight, as you all know, at 9 o'clock p.m. Eastern, President Trump will deliver a major address to the nation on protecting the integrity of our elections, and we encourage every American to tune in.
8: The speech is expected to be delivered from the East Room of the White House. Willie Nelson, the White House.
19: On Wall Street, the Dow down by 105 points. The NASDAQ dropped 387, with the S&P 500 lower by 38. 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
19: Secretary of State Marco Rubio says violent far-left political terrorism can no longer be denied, as he urges more than 60 countries gathered in Washington to treat the threat as a global counterterrorism priority. We hear more on the story from correspondent Bernie Bennett reporting from Washington.
12: Speaking at the opening of a State Department ministerial attended by roughly 65 foreign delegations, Rubio said governments had spent too long overlooking what he described as a resurgence of transnational far-left extremist violence and called for greater international cooperation to counter it. Rubio described radical leftism as a, quote, poisonous resentment cloaked in the language of equality and justice. Rubio said the Trump administration is rebuilding the U.S. counterterrorism strategy around what it views as an increasingly transnational threat. Bernie Bennett in Washington.
19: 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From Washington, I'm Keith Peters. A Taiwanese chip-making company is making a huge investment in manufacturing in the U.S. We hear more on the story from international correspondent Karen Chamas, reporting from London.
23: Taiwanese chip-making company TSMC has announced its plans to invest another $100 billion in expanding its manufacturing plants in the U.S., adding to its previous commitment of $165 billion for building plants in Arizona. TSMC's total pledges for investment in U.S. chip making would total a whopping $265 billion. The AI boom has seen TSMC, or Taiwan Semiconductor Manufacturing Company, forecast record high profits, as the company is also a key supplier to Nvidia and Apple. I'm Karen Chamas.
19: 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From Washington, I'm Keith Peters.
24: Hot temperatures, headlines for weather-wise, and multiple days on end with a high-pressure ridge building stronger, and each day very minimal, if any at all, chances of isolated pop-up thunderstorms. Middle 90s sunshine tomorrow after 70s to 80 in the morning, but feels like temperatures tomorrow will go up a little hotter. Saturday, Sunday, upper 90s to the middle 90s, with feels like temperatures likely getting at or above that criterion needed for the heat advisories. Hot weather, dry weather continues through early next week. Ralph Sanji, WGSO.
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6: On your to-do list, putting the radio on is the first thing today.

More like an infant, I have gas. But too soon? I wanna be your Joe. Thank you for letting us do what we do. And what that is tell you what went on last night and then give you our learned analysis of, you know, if, whether that's just a tree or a whole forest. But I also want to hear how it is impacting you where you are. Charles sent a photograph in. I'm going to do my best to describe it. You have probably seen this as well if you're anything like me. Facebook loves sending you this photograph. I have received in just my Facebook personal page, Seville Joe Thomas. I guess it's not my personal page anymore. But on my personal page, Seville Joe Thomas on Facebook, I have seven different iterations of this shirt. My personal favorite, and it's all always a picture of a guy photographed from behind. And he's got a t-shirt on. My favorite one is, do a liberal a favor and throw them in jail. The one John sent me says, prison is perfect for liberals. And you're thinking, oh my gosh, what horrific things. Oh my gosh, I didn't say those things. How awful. This is like when Trump said, lock her up, and then he didn't. You see, half the country is mad because he said lock her up. The other half's mad because he didn't. But the shirt goes on to give you five good reasons why prison is perfect for liberals, as Charles shirts, or the one I liked, said, do a liberal a favor, send them to jail. One, everyone is equal. Two, free food and free housing. Three, no guns. Four, universal health care. And five, same-sex relationships. I'm sorry. Was it too early for that? I apologize. But but you've seen it. It's usually the same five reasons that prison or is, you know, perfect for, or you should send your liberal friends to prison. Any number of those things are circulating the interwebs right now. So I just enjoyed it. Charles, thank you for sending the photograph. Yes, I find that, you know, you want to get a reaction, then I didn't realize all those good things happened in prison. 434-882-4217. But here are the first things that we have for you this morning. President Trump set to give a primetime address to the nation tonight. However, leakers have been telling Reuters, not so fast. What the president is going to release are intelligence reports related to China and its ability to interfere in U.S. elections. Not that they did, unless he discloses intelligence that he shouldn't have, but according to the leaker, much of the intelligence he's releasing was come upon while he was in office the first time. Meanwhile, in an indication of what their agenda is going to be if they win the House and Senate majority, Democrats and the House Judiciary Committee grilling prospective Attorney General Todd Blanche about getting the big job, kept pressing him on whether or not he was President Trump's lawyer still. President Trump has reversed that temporary pause on ICE agent traffic stops that we reported to you yesterday. In between all this, he launched a new wave of strikes against Iran. Secretary of War Hegseth said that the strikes began at noon yesterday and about 1 and 3 in the afternoon. Iranian officials say they struck a munitions dump. President Trump said that the Iranian government has returned a prisoner they've been holding since 2024, a U.S. citizen, a female, that had been held unjustly
The United States of America appreciates this gesture of goodwill by Iran, the Post went on to say. Acting Attorney General Todd Blount, we told you that story. Oh,

0: This is the one we haven't told you. ICE traffic stops can continue now. And those are some of our first things for this Thursday morning.
1: Hi, this is Bud Foster, co-host of Foster and Friends and former Virginia Tech football coach. 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

0: 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But once every month or two, we will tell you when our next meeting is. You'll hear great speakers like Sheriff Joe Lapinto or Rafael Goyeneche, president of the Metro Crime Commission. 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
5: Who, me? Wait, what?

0: It's not that our liberal friends are wrong. They just know so much that isn't true. Isn't that how it goes? And it's here's the problem with ideology. Is we all want people to do well. There are processes by which that is an undertaking. But your economic problems are a, pardon the phrase, a you problem. And that's where the conservative message comes off the rails. Is anything we say that regards real holistic opportunity to overcome your particular poverty now sounds like we're saying it's your fault. Because a liberal will come in behind us and say, did you listen to that guy? He made it sound like you being poor was your fault. Listen, let me tell you about the oligarchy. And the problem, the secondary problem conservatives have is there are a lot of Chamber of Commerce Republicans that have allowed enough of a schism to develop within the haves and have-nots in this country that we're making the case for the freaking left for them. Can we stop helping them? Stop getting in the way of things like the Save America Act. Stop proving them right, because they're not right. But then we go out and we do these things that make it look like we're exactly who they say we are. And if there's a reason, if you're a Republican office holder and you want to know why people like me go on the air and we sound like we're harsh about you, it's because we allow these things. Well, you know, they have a say and they have a right to the... No, they're... This is what I talk about when I talk about legislative hoarding, legal hoarding, if you will. Our friend Wayne Cruz at the Competitive Enterprise Institute writes a wonderful report every year. When does that come out? I say, just like yesterday. Remember yesterday we said, when is Joel Salatin's Rogue Farmers Conference? And it's next month. I'm on a winning streak when I ask this stuff. It usually comes true. Anyway, Wayne Cruz publishes a report called 10,000 Commandments. 10,000 Commandments with tongue-in-cheek, obviously. God only needed 10. The U.S. government needs 10,000. This is the legislative hoarding that I'm talking about. We have laws that deal with this. We can arrest people for civil rights violations because they've allowed non-citizens to vote, therefore canceling out the civil rights, taking away the civil rights of an American citizen. Seems pretty straightforward. But they, you know, we want to wring our hands and think, well, we need to really write something new. Just go enforce the old. Yeah, there were laws on the books that were not good. A lot of them written by Democrats to protect their Caucasian constituency from a growing, prosperous black community once the Republicans were the ones that ended slavery. Oh, dear. 10,000 Commandments. The 2026 edition came out on April 9th of this year. Well, we can still have Wayne on. He's a good chat. This is from Wayne Cruz's chronicle of the legislative hoarding that we do just in this past year. This is from the 2026 10,000 Commandments. You can find it at CEI.org. Under studies. Federal regulations' total compliance cost and economic effects are at least $2.153 trillion annually as of U.S. 2026 numbers. That's a conservative number. This marker is essentially unchanged from last year, as Trump's reported annualized regulatory costs savings of approximately $15 billion were offset by inflation applied to legacy economic costs of coincidentally similar magnitude. So Trump cut $15 billion in regulation and inflation went up $15 billion. Or took $15 billion. And understand that $15 billion that were taken by inflation, that's how much we devalued the U.S. dollars just last year. Think about that staggering number. We devalued $15 billion in a year. An October 2023 National Association of Manufacturers report models regulatory compliance at $3.079 trillion annually. Wayne Cruz's report goes down. U.S. households pay on average of $15,859 annually in hidden regulatory taxes, which consumes 15% of income and 20% of household expenses. Now, when he calls it regulatory tax, that's also accounting for the higher cost of manufacturing things, see the inflation before. These household outlays exceed expenditures on health care, food, transportation, entertainment, apparel, services, and savings. The only costs of housing which... Only the cost of housing, which stands at $26,266 annually, exceed the regulatory burden. The regulatory tax of $2.153 trillion rivals individual income taxes of $2.462 trillion of 2024. So this is from Wayne Cruz's report, 10,000 Commandments, the 2026 edition. Think about that for a second. Stagnant economy, inflationary pressures, high gas prices, yet we still, as an economy, generated $2.426 trillion in income tax collections for the federal government. I think our friend Bob from Farmville, Bob from Farmville, the host of the Good for America podcast, has talked about this frequently. If America's regulations were a country, it would be the 11th largest economy, ranking behind the Russian Federation and ahead of the Korean Republic, the South Korea. Think about that, that if just the cost of our regulations were an economy, it would be the 11th largest economy on the planet. It's legislative hoarding. We already have laws that address these things. We just don't want to enforce them.
1: 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Yes, actually three known gases. Hi, I'm Dr. Mitch. And nitric oxide is a gas that's readily made all day long to keep our arteries open by relaxing the blood vessel walls. 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
3: Louisiana Radio Network, I'm Jeff Palermo. We could be switching to year-round daylight saving time if the U.S. Senate approves the Sunshine Protection Act. When Louisiana switches from daylight saving time to standard time, the sun sets around 5 p.m. in December and January. Houghton Representative Dodie Horton says her constituents want more daylight later in the day.
4: It's exciting to know that we're ready. And again, I believe that when I carried the bill, it was far more positive than negative.
3: You may have heard about the federal legislation called the 21st Century Road to Housing Act. It went into a law earlier this month, and the bipartisan legislation attempts to make buying a home more affordable and increase the supply. CEO of Louisiana Realtors, Norman Morris, believes the act will help first-time home buyers obtain small-dollar mortgages.
5: HUD will come in with some rules and regulations and expand their FHA-backed mortgages under $100,000, addressing a persistent lending gap, in particular the rural areas of the state.
3: LRN.
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We're going to keep going. We're like sharks that way. Hi there. Build our friendships much stronger. Is that creepy? I shouldn't have done that. Didn't want to bring the creepy this morning. 434-882-4217. That is the phone number. Emails come into jtinthemorningradio@gmail.com. Filibuster, speaking of keep on talking, filibuster, the rules, you know, and this is the zombie filibuster. This is, we call filibuster. It's like no take backs. When you were playing Ring-a-Lario back in the old neighborhood. This is the silliest thing, because all you have to do is say, yeah, a bill is coming over that we don't like. We're calling filibuster on it. And then the other party has to vote for cloture. I mean, luckily, we don't have to get to two-thirds. Just to 60 votes. But this email came in, and I'm going to get to you on the phones. This email came in and said, how come the Republicans didn't use this tactic to stop Obamacare, Joe? Well, a couple of things, a couple of games within the parliamentary procedure. First, when the Patient Protection and Affordable Care Act came to the Senate, it had already been marked up as a spending bill. Therefore, it could go right to reconciliation. It was going to impact the budget. So then it just needed straight up or down approval by majority. There are other things that they did, though. The reason the full bill didn't get through the Senate was they did something called deem and pass. So they ostensibly packaged up Obamacare onto a bill that they had passed earlier in the week, stapled Obamacare to it, said, Your Honor, I would, Mr. President, I want to see the amendment to the Veterans Care Bill of 2010, be amended to include the Patient Protection and Affordable Care Act that Congresswoman Feinstein is bringing to the front. And they stapled, literally stapled this 800-page monstrosity onto the back of a fairly simple one-page bill. So then they did, oh, well, you all voted for the last one, so we're just going to count it as deem and pass. Do you see what I'm saying? So the game, there were two games afoot in Obamacare that kept it from ever having to face the zombie filibuster. So even in this Republican case, they didn't do. Good morning. You're on the air with Joe. First thing this morning, who's this? Hello? Did we lose him? Mm. All righty. Let me read the next email in the queue. This one from Fred, who writes in, Joe, filibusters be damned. Get the Save America Act passed. What's wrong with getting it passed? I understand what you're getting at, that there are already laws on the books that deal with this. Then either pass the Save America Act or start enforcing those civil rights violations that you talked about. That's the problem, is that you have politicians who need to campaign. This is a campaign issue as well. So a politician needs to be seen campaigning on it. We watched this happen with school choice. School choice in a couple of states, including our flagship of Virginia, suffered because when Republican majorities existed, Republicans wanted to run on the issue of school choice. They didn't want to fix school choice. They wanted to keep school choice as an issue, and they were going to keep that an issue and then rush through the election of 24. Now, Joe Biden has been famous for building roads and shovel-ready jobs. Remember, he was the shovel-ready jobs czar for very many awkward-looking years, right? So be careful, of this idea of blowing up the filibuster, because at some point
we're going to be there. But we need to be as tactical as the Democrats are. So when the Democrats were plotting Obamacare, they knew exactly what they were going to do and when they were going to do it and how to circumvent filibuster and cloture. So they legislated Obamacare in a way that kept it from ever having to face a filibuster. There are arguments within Capitol Hill community that there were Republicans asking for them to do it. They didn't want to go down in history book as voting, even if it was with their own party. They just didn't want to be seen as, you know, complicit in this. For whatever reason, you needed farmhands, you needed, you know, backroom staff, whatever it might be. So the Save America Act is probably done for now. Because what will happen is, even if it passes later today, let's just say lightning strikes the Capitol building and John Thune wakes up from his walking coma and gets the Save America Act passed. It's not going to be enforced in time for Election Day. All the election officials will say, we don't have it. And of course, there'll be appeals. So at some point, you have to do something for simply the right reason, even if it doesn't impact this election. But because of all the machinations, they're running out the clock. They're not trying to defeat the Save America Act. They're trying to get a majority so that they can trump. They can use procedure to run out the clock, get to the midterms, win the midterms, then just start unending impeachment proceedings.

0: So we don't have an accounting of. The point I was making is that the Democrats are united. The Republicans are not. The Republicans cannot come up with a strategy to overcome even the simplest, oldest trick in the book because they don't agree. There are senators, and this was where the 17th Amendment does us dirty, because the senators, some of them this year, are worried about getting reelected. So they're pandering, as senators were never meant to. See, all these things that exist in the Senate, the upper chamber, were designed for a body who was not supposed to be concerned with chasing votes down the street. The Senate was sent there by the state house in their home state. The idea of two senators in the same, you know, office or anything like that, that's long since passed. The Republicans come into town already ready to have a turf battle within their own party, and that's why the Democrats run rings around them when it comes to knowing and establishing what parliamentary procedure is.
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1: 434-882-4217. That is the phone number. You can use it, text message as well. This one on the use of cloture to stop anything. Why do we have to worry about the voice of the minority? Shouldn't the elected... See, this is why the perversion of the 17th Amendment is still sending ripples. So the Senate had this power. The Senate was... How did Ben Franklin describe the U.S. Senate? Since we're talking about the Save America Act and J.D. Vance's point about filibuster, which has been there since the beginning.
2: But this is just weird Senate procedural bullshit.
1: The Senate was not supposed to be worried about the voter. And I know it's like, oh, come on, Joe, here you are. But this is how all this stuff becomes broken. And then the kids say the system is broken. No, the system has been perverted. The system isn't even being used in its usual fashion anymore. The progenitors of the system wouldn't recognize it anymore. They're going to be like, hold it, you vote for senators? And they still have six-year terms? See, these are the kind of things that you wish you had a time travel machine for. Because what would have happened, as history tells us, in the early 1900s, and we spent a bit of yesterday on the technocracy movement, how technocracy gives us idiocracy. It's almost as if the technocrats ran for power, accumulated power, because they didn't believe Americans were smart enough to organize their own lives for themselves, and then confronted with the fact that maybe we were, they were like, well, gosh darn it, now we're going to have to do something about that now. Oh, did we address the email? So I received an email yesterday after the show about technocracy and communism. And that all of these usurpations of humans' individual rights are because we don't want individual rights. You don't have it? All right. Well, it was nice, but the theme was basically we asked for this. We wanted the technocrats to make these decisions for us. And understand, there was a lot of gaslighting going on because you had people who were set up by the technocrats to come in and try to run con games. They were, commonly referred to, their business was selling snake oil, a phrase that's still used when, and I'm sure our friend Seeley out at Four Corners, not loving hearing the phrase snake oil salesman on the air. My wife doesn't like it. She thinks she used to hear it all the time, didn't bother her until she started working in the essential oils world. We start, go back to our interview, and it will be up. Like I said, we're reworking how we do our archiving online. Our interview with Del Bigtree and how Rockefeller and the oil industry, his oil industry, looking for new markets, saw the manufacturer of things through petroleum products as a way to sell more petroleum products. Nothing wrong with that until you start trying to manipulate the market through an already existing perversion of the Commerce Clause. So the Senate, during the technocracy movement, gets moved into a popularly elected position. But the House, if you go back and read the Federalist Papers, the House specifically had two-year terms because they were supposed to be responsive to the people. So the idea was to have House members ostensibly have to be constantly campaigning. But the Senate, because the Senate was not going to be privy to that kind of volatile position, could have a 6-year term, therefore act, as Ben Franklin called it, the saucer under a scalding hot cup of tea. But now, once William Randolph Hearst convinced enough Americans to push Congress into the 17th Amendment, the one thing they didn't change was the term in office. And you want to make it incongruous with a House member? Fine. Cut it from 6 to 3. If they're going to have to be out there pandering. But then you also have tools like filibuster and cloture and all these things that existed because the Senate was it. The Senate was the last line before anything got to the president's desk. So you had to be damn sure that whatever came out of the Senate was finished, was exactly what was going to do well for the rights of the American citizens. Not the made-up ones, the ones that God endowed us with. So your email about filibuster is understandable, but it's a necessary thing. But we also have to get the Senate back to where it's not pandering every 6 years and then being acting like super legislators the rest of it. So the Democrats being able to coordinate versus the Republicans not. Fran writes in to 434-882-4217. She says, maybe we need more political parties, Joe. Sounds like something you've said before. Well, yeah. You don't mandate the political parties. Just like you don't do something about corrupt government by banning corrupt government. What you do is you prohibit the things that government has authority over. You limit that. Then once you've limited that, corruption will go away because there's no upside in the corruption. Influence peddling does not exist where there isn't influence. So there are multiple events that have to be fixed. It's not just the filibuster, although it's a cheap shot, it's an easy shot. I don't know what that indicates about what kind of president J.D. Vance would be, but he took the cheap and easy shot. You and I try to go better than that. I'm Joe. Till tomorrow, so long, and thanks for all the fish.
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5: News this hour from Town Hall. I'm Keith Peters in Washington. U.S. attacks on Iran intensify as Iran warns it will demolish American infrastructure in the region if the U.S. carries out President Trump's threats.
6: U.S. military footage released on Wednesday showed U.S. fighter jets taking off from an aircraft carrier at sea. U.S. strikes also reached into areas around Iran's capital, Tehran, showing a widening set of targets for the Americans. Iran retaliated early on Thursday with missile and drone fire targeting U.S. allies Bahrain, Jordan, and Kuwait before dawn. An Iranian military spokesperson warned that Iran could launch widespread attacks on regional infrastructure if the U.S. hit Iranian bridges and power plants, as threatened by President Trump. I'm Karen Shamas.
5: President Trump is making a primetime speech to the nation that's expected to include, among other topics, election issues.
7: The president has long insisted he won the 2020 presidential race. This comes even though the very people Mr. Trump appointed to oversee it say the vote count was accurate and he lost. This term, Mr. Trump has appointed people who support him on this issue. He's also launched a review of the 2020 voting.
5: Correspondent Andrew Stewart reporting. Authorities in Texas have rescued dozens of stranded drivers and people trapped in homes, and at least one person has died due to catastrophic flooding. Governor Greg Abbott said during a news conference Thursday that there has been one loss of life due to the disaster in Texas Hill Country. The region is still recovering from devastating floods of a year ago. On Wall Street, the Dow Jones Industrial Average down by 105 points. The NASDAQ dropped 387. The S&P 500 lower by 38. Oil near $79 a barrel. 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
9: Hot temperatures, headlines for its weather-wise, and multiple days on end with a high-pressure ridge building stronger, and each day very minimal, if any at all, chances of isolated pop-up thunderstorms. Middle 90s sunshine tomorrow after 70s to 80 in the morning, but feels like temperatures tomorrow will go up a little hotter. Saturday, Sunday, upper 90s to the middle 90s, with feels like temperatures likely getting at or above that criterion needed for the heat advisories. Hot weather, dry weather continues through early next week. Ralph Sanji, WGSO.
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1: 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Mr. Julius handling the controls this evening. 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And don't forget, we're with you in the morning, 7 to 9, in the evening, 6 to 7, right here on WGSO. We're going to start off with a special guest, someone who's been on our program many, many times, but he's always making news. He's a newsmaker. And I always am glad that he's out of prison, and I'm glad that he's not behind bars, and I'm glad that he's free to call us because we always love hearing from him. Of course, I'm talking about J6, former J6 political prisoner. Now he's an activist. He's a commentator. He's a guy who's all over the country. He's running for the Senate in Florida. Of course, I'm talking about Jake Lang joining us here on the Ringside Politics program. Good evening, my friend. How are you?
2: Jeff, my brother, it's a blessing to be alive and well out of the prison cell. You know, they've locked me up a couple times since I've been out for January 6th for just, I mean, crazy, incredible lawfare.
1: You are a guy who goes where the action is. So you are leading protests literally all over the country, and you know, you have not really been wasting a lot of time. You've been very busy, very active. Where are you calling us from right now, Jake?
2: In Los Angeles right now. Just two nights ago, my U-Haul truck was attacked. You know, we showed up for a counter-protest to the crazy anti-ICE riots that they're happening across the country. Another brutal display of the leftist violence. They attacked our U-Haul. Just last week, we were attacked doing a Nithya Raman, deport Nithya Raman demonstration outside Los Angeles City Hall. The left have carte blanche. I'm really wondering what, you know, Cash Patel designated them a terror organization. And where is that happening? Why aren't these people being dismantled, Jeff?
1: Yeah. Well, you heard today Marco Rubio's taking action about Antifa and trying to, have a dragnet worldwide to go after the Antifa terror group, which, you know, on the left, they call them just a myth. They call it an idea. They're not really terrorists, but we know that they are. So, yeah, we have some action going on, but not enough. And obviously, it's a concern. Jake, you seem to really mix it up with a lot of these folks, and you get attacked a lot. You get thrown in jail. Do any of the people that attack you get thrown in jail?
2: Never. And, you know, the two-tier justice is no greater example, obviously, than January 6th. But how about this one, Jeff? I was outside the trial of the murder of Austin Metcalf by that young black thug, Carmelo Anthony, that murdered Austin. And I said something that everybody was thinking. I was saying that basically, you know, that I'll be the one to carry out the capital punishment, right, if they don't do it, in a few different choice words. And, you know, during that time, all the black people that were standing outside were screaming some of the most heinous things, like they should have killed Austin's brother, too, his twin brother. They were threatening my life, saying that we were going to hang Jake from a tree if the sheriffs weren't here. We're going to shoot him. And, you know, I responded in kind by basically saying, you know, well, you know, we the people will take care of Carmelo Anthony if, you know, if some type of liberal jury just lets this murderer go free. And guess what happened to me, Jeff? I was arrested and charged on an airplane, by the way, flying back into Texas for the verdict day. They dragged me off the airplane and they charged me with terroristic threats, 2 to 10 years. It's minimum 2, maximum 10 year in Texas prison, which is the one of the roughest in the world. And they gave me $1 million bond. But guess how much Carmelo Anthony's bond was for murdering Metcalf?
1: 250,000? What was it?
2: Yes. Yep, 250,000. So my bond was four times higher for saying that that murderer deserved capital punishment. I mean, can you believe in the state of Texas, nonetheless, that
1: so
2: this two-tier persecution is happening?
1: How long were you behind bars in Texas?
2: It took me 2 weeks. So first they took me to a Dallas woke Democrat female black judge magistrate. She was the one that set it at $1 million bond. Then about a week later, I was moved to the actual place where it happened, Collin County, which is where Ken Paxton is from, and it's a very deep red area. Well, I went in front of the same judge, Judge Roach, that Carmelo Anthony was, you know, his trial was, and he reduced my bond from $1 million to $250,000, which was still $25,000, an exorbitant amount for me to get out of jail, money I'll never get back.
1: So you had to raise that?
2: Yes, I did. And I put down $12,500 to get out, and I'm making payments on the other $12,500 right now. Plus, I have $20,000 legal bill from my lawyer. And that's not even the beginning of my legal troubles for that Minnesota ice, you know, sculpture thing. I've got another felony case.
1: I remember that.
2: Another stark. The people that pulled down the Christopher Columbus statue. They only got community service, Jeff, and I'm facing 2 felonies, a hate crime felony charge in Minnesota for that. So we're talking about, you know, it doesn't matter if it's a red state or a blue state. They are persecuting me.
1: 504-556-9696. Jake, I'm just, you know, just can't believe. What about in California? Were you arrested out there?
2: I have not been arrested by Jesus Christ's grace in California because, you know, out here there's zero semblance of justice. And, you know, we've been the ones getting attacked out here. You know, honestly, I've kept my hands to myself, as I always do, showing, you know, great restraint in the face of these leftists, because it's just not worth it at the end of the day to even defend yourself, because it's you who will go to jail and they will not.
1: Jake, you have lawyers. I mean, you like your lawyers. I mean, they're giving you a good deal. I mean, legal fees can be exorbitant.
2: They've given me a good deal compared to, you know, I mean, some of these lawyers you call up and they want to do $100,000 just to, you know, just out of bed. So I've got lawyers that are representing me for 20, 25 grand for these felony cases. And, you know, it's a lot of money still, but I mean, it's, and I need help because, I mean, I've only paid one lawyer about $7,000 out of the $25,000 I owe him in Minnesota. And the other lawyer, I only paid him $5,000 out of the $20,000 I owe him for Texas. So, you know, we're still raising money. And if people want to help out with that, you go to givesendgo.com/Jake Lang Defense. Give send-

0: 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Is that still active for you? Does that still help you?
1: Yep. 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So you guys can go to supportjakelang.com.
0: Okay, because we have that linked up there right now on our podcast page. Jake, are you still have time to run for Senate in Florida with all this going on? Fill us in on that.
1: I will serve the people of Florida if they will have me. You know, I mean, I believe this is what all of our politicians should be doing, standing up at the BET Awards, standing up for innocent white young men that are being brutalized and murdered every day by black people. I mean, these are the issues that the average American cares about. They don't care about, you know, all this, you know, global policy nonsense and, you know, bridges and roads and whatnot. I mean, obviously they do, but the demographic replacement of white Americans by third world Hindus and Pakistanis and sub-Saharan Africans is the main thing on the top of all of our minds. When you go and you look at the new preschool, you know, in Minnesota, the graduating class, it's all four-year-olds wearing hijabs. It is not America. We are being replaced.
0: So are you disappointed President Trump's not focusing on those issues? Tonight he's going to be giving an address on election integrity, which is a lot of the reasons why you and others were there on January 6th.
1: I have such great fidelity to President Trump. He saved my life. He saved this country. But at the end of the day, we need 100 million deportations. The fact that he's going slower than Obama just because of the optics with, you know, these crazy leftist ICE rioters, we need to crush Antifa, lock them all up, and deport every single one of these invaders, because that's what the American people voted for, and that's what we deserve. We deserve.
0: So you think he's getting wobbly? You think he's getting wobbly?
1: It's undoubtable. Where are the arrests from COVID scam, from the January 6th setup, from the Russiagate collusion, from the 2020 stolen election? There's not been one person held accountable on any one of those, you know, major, major treasonous acts against we the people. And the deportations, I mean, those are the only two things. At the end of the day, we want to see repercussions for treasonous actions by the Democrat deep state, and we want to see all these invaders out of our hometowns. Those are the two things that are at top of mind for every American.
0: And, you know, one other thing before we let you go was this weaponization. They call it a weaponization fund. But for me, it was just compensation for people that have been brutalized and mistreated and thrown in jail for protesting and targeted because of their political beliefs. You spent 4 years behind bars without due process. You were, you know, treated to gulag conditions worse than terrorists. You were brutalized behind bars. I mean, you went through hell. Someone like you should be compensated for what you went through. And now, after pressure from the left, they decided to disband this weaponization fund. That's certainly got to be something that's disappointing to you.
1: It's just another sign of the fecklessness and that the deep state is more powerful than, you know, than the patriots. And that's not what we voted for. We didn't vote for those who are going to cow down when it's time to stand up. And, you know, Todd Blanche and, you know, Pam Bondi and Cash Patel and all these, you know, actors up there, they're not real patriots. They don't have backbone. When push comes to shove, you know, if it was them or their family that was locked up, tortured for 2.5 years of solitary confinement, 18 months without a shave or haircut, you know, years of abuse, then they would want, you know, to be compensated for that. They would want their families and all the broken lives. I mean, Jeff, I'm sorry to report this, but we just had another January 6er take his own life about 2.5 weeks ago.
0: That's terrible. And, I mean, that just breaks my heart. Don't y'all have a lawsuit in place? I mean, haven't you combined forces with some other J6ers? Aren't you filing a massive lawsuit against the government?
1: Yes, we have. We've put together our tort claims in, and there's like a six-month grace period where they have to be able to respond before it becomes like a live civil action. So we're in that grace period right now. We do not expect, you know, we were expecting that this compensation, $1.8 billion weaponization victim compensation fund was going to be, you know, the methodology that the Trump administration used to compensate us. But it's not looking good for the home team. And at the end of the day, if people watch my content online, they'll know this one thing. The cavalry is not coming. You got to save yourself. It's up to us. We, the people, must band together. Mm-hmm. Look at what Patriot Front is doing. Look at the marches they're doing. Look at what Jake Lang and the Crusaders are doing. And get

0: 96. Sort of a bleak outlook from Jake as to what's going on. Do you share that? Want to get your thoughts. But first, an important message. Keep it right here on Ringside. We'll be right back.
1: Community has stories, some written in books, others etched in stone. 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
0: Hey, we'll do a caller segment right now and get some input from our great contributors at 504-556-9696. Let's start with our friend from the Buckeye State, the Queen City. Let's say hello to Cash Money, who's joining us. Not that one. Let's go to the other one. And Cash Money, how are you, sir? Welcome. Good evening.
5: How are you, Jeff? You got your new guy on the phones tonight. He didn't know who Cash was, but that's all right. He'll be broken real quick, won't he? He'll be roped in real quick. He did good. Anyway, let's talk about Jake Lang. You know, yeah. Jake, you sounded like you finally are shaking off the prison. I love it for you. I love it. I hate what you've been through. But you're right where I would love to be personally. National spotlight of voice. And what you're delivering is nothing but the truth. Jeff, you might think what he said was a bit negative, but we're dealing with treasonous pigs that are running a coup on this country, and they've been doing it for 70 years. And they pay themselves with every damn deal they do. I mean, just think of Obamacare. He paid every state big money. Sign on. Let's get this approved. I mean, I'm tired of the sellouts in this country. Here, Jake, I have a platform for you to run down there in Florida. We the people, every single one of us, every single day, instantly. How about we confiscate Zuckerberg's company because he's a treasonous pig who's a pawn on the chessboard, and confiscate his company, delete everybody off of it, and re-register every vote on it. That's one device we could hear from the American people instantly and daily. There's your solution. Now let's talk about the speech tonight.
0: Well, before you get into that, you know, it's interesting. Spencer Pratt, you know who he is, right?
5: Yeah.
0: He ran for mayor in L.A. He's got a video out where he is calling for everyone to vote by phone. And I thought of you because, you know, you're talking about everybody voting with a device,
5: a
0: you know? So
5: because the phone lines are old, number one. We need the newer technology. I want AI specifically for just voting. Every American registered to it so their voices are collected. Because if you think you're going to be able to use this device to manipulate our system, incorrectamundo, because the AI will put you on Front Street and you might have to address the total American public tomorrow night at 7 p.m. Or plea bargain down out of your idiocy. And admit you're stupid and accept our training. I don't want to retaliate on people who just don't seem to understand things they should. Uh-huh. I want them to have the opportunity to learn. And if they don't want to because they're egotistical, immature, that's their choice. You can go to prison if you don't like it. Better yet, you always have the opportunity to leave our country. Bye-bye. Get out. And I'm with Jake. I want 100 million people gone. I don't want to see Trump slow roll it tonight.
0: Why are they getting squishy? Why you think they're getting weak? You think the pressure is getting to them? They're caving.
5: And I think Trump's got the power with an emergency that they can't touch, can't take to court, can't do nothing. Will never get the appropriate votes to stop it. It won't happen. And I think he's about to pull the trigger. He's about to do what we wanted when he come back for the second time just 18 months ago. We wanted him to do it immediately. And like I said the other night, I am praying that people are being arrested by the FBI while he's doing this speech tonight.
0: All right. What do you think he's going to say? What do you think he's going to say tonight?
5: Enough's enough, and I'm tired of all your all shenanigans from the people around the world to you people right here in our own country. This is just all stupid, and we ain't going to do stupid no more. Let's arrest a few others, and let's get down to it, because we already know you're guilty. The 2020 election was stolen, people. We all know it, and you idiotic morons get on that TV, and you run your mouth, and it's okay, and the FCC don't stop you.
0: Final question. Several of these networks are not going to be airing the president's speech.
5: I'm liking that move. Please make that chess move, because the FCC is going to pull their license at midnight, and Trump's going to say it live on air. Thanks for not being here. And this is what we have the power to do, you fools, you idiotic morons. Y'all think you can run this with your shenanigans and tactics, and it ain't going to happen with Mr. Trump. It ain't ever going to happen.
0: Okay.
5: And he knows everybody and their brother wants to try to kill him, including the rest of the world. Why should he not be as ferocious as he possibly can? He has tried to be as politically correct with the appropriate attitude. I mean, we're thinking about Trump. Think about it. If he was in a real business world, he wouldn't be this nice.
0: Yeah.
5: I love how he's handling everything. And let's just pray for a great speech. I'll call in tomorrow. We'll talk about it.
0: All right. All right. Cash Money. Good to hear from you. Thank you, sir. So what say you? You agree? You disagree? Let us hear from you. 504-556-9696. Should these broadcast networks lose their license? There's, you know, going to be several of them that are not going to be airing the speech. NBC, ABC, I think CBS will. And the question is, should there be any repercussions for them not airing a presidential speech? Did they air Obama's speeches and Biden's speeches and George W. Bush's speeches? I mean, I think so. But what say you? Come join us. 504-556-9696. We'll take care of some business, get the latest news updates. Come back with your phone calls. Also, we'll welcome ringside all-star Chad Rogers, publisher of thedeadpelican.com. as our next guest, along with your calls, right here on Ringside. We'll be back.
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7: Louisiana Radio Network, I'm Case Kieschnick. Supporters of year-round daylight saving time are calling on the U.S. Senate to approve the Sunshine Protection Act. The U.S. House has passed the legislation that would make daylight saving time permanent. President Trump said he'll sign the bill if it reaches his desk. Louisiana is prepared to immediately adopt permanent daylight saving time thanks to legislation sponsored by Houghton Representative Dottie Horton that was approved in 2020.
8: Really important to so many people, especially our seniors. And then I didn't realize when I carried the bill, I was asked to carry the bill on behalf of some constituents, how it affects them when we have to change the clocks.
7: A state judge has ordered Louisiana Attorney General Liz Murrell to pay nearly $245,000 in legal fees after her office sued the Caddo Commission for allegedly violating the state's open meetings law. Murrell says she plans to appeal the ruling.
9: Judge's actions are clearly punitive. He issued a ruling of awarding $250,000 in attorney's fees against the state for enforcing the law.
7: LRN.
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0: 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We're going to be taking more of your phone calls in a second, but let's bring on our Ringside All-Star who's with us on Thursday evenings, publisher of TheDeadPelican.com, Chad Rogers, with us on our Ringside Hotline. 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
12: Hey, Jeff. Well, as you say, my website is TheDeadPelican.com, and I linked to a lot of news articles. A website similar to the Drudge Report, and I linked to a lot of articles. I linked to your column you sent me recently.
0: Thank you.
12: The column about you said that to take control of Congress, GOP must protect seniors. Made some good points here. You made the statement you made in this article. You said to take advantage of this golden opportunity, Republicans need to deliver for their base by passing the Save America Act and other legislation. I think Save America Act is important, and I think it needs to be passed. I don't think it's going to pass because I think Donald Trump. There's a couple of senators that Donald Trump has successfully ousted, like Bill Cassidy and a Texas senator. I forgot his name. There was a Texas senator who
0: Cornyn.
12: Yeah. There's a primary challenger that Donald Trump endorsed, and being the Trump endorsed candidate, of course. Pretty much, gave him a big advantage, and he actually ended up beating Cornyn. People like Cassidy and Cornyn, I think, are probably the case of sour grapes. They might actually, work to
0: vote against it.
12: Yeah. And so.
0: Yeah. So here's what they're now saying. They're now saying that there could be a reconciliation bill that includes a Save America Act that passes the House and then goes to the Senate, and for a reconciliation bill you only need 50, so you don't need 60. So that could be one way to make this happen. So I don't know, we'll see.
12: But I mean, but if they get enough Republican senators to vote no, they wouldn't even get 50, would they?
0: Right. We've got 53. We got 52 because McConnell's in the hospital. Lindsey Graham's sister was just appointed. So they got 52. Of those 52, you got Cassidy, you got Cornyn, you got Tillis, you got Susan Collins, you got Murkowski. So you got five question marks right there. So I don't know how those five would vote. You got some others that aren't that great. So you got a bunch of problems. Yeah.
12: I don't think Cassidy and Cornyn would probably, like I said, I think, they're not happy campers, and they're probably looking to just, to just knife Trump in whatever way they can, on their way out. But I could be wrong. You don't want to think people are that petty, but the cynic in me says, yeah, they are that petty. So,
0: Yeah, they are. They are, I mean, that bad.
12: I don't know. I'm not sure how it's going to play out, Jeff. I hope they get the Save America Act passed, but I'm kind of pessimistic about it.
0: You know, it's all about protecting elections. You and I know we got election problems. And tonight the president's going to be talking about election integrity at 8 o'clock our time. Two of the networks are not airing it, ABC and NBC. What do you make of that?
12: What do I make of them not carrying it, or what do I make of the speech?
0: Yeah, both.
12: Well, you know, election integrity is an important issue. I mean, I'll be interested in hearing what he has to say. I don't know exactly what he's going to say. So, of course, I'll be interested in hearing what he has to say. As far as the network's not carrying it, well, I mean, whatever. I mean, there's so many different ways to get news now. You know, it almost doesn't matter. I mean, if people want to hear the speech, they can find it online.
0: Right.
12: Yeah. I don't know.
0: The good thing is you got streaming services, you got other alternatives, you got websites, you got your phone, you got cable news. I'm sure they'll be carrying it. So
12: yeah,
0: we'll see. And I'll be anxiously watching tonight. Now, before we get to some calls at 504-556-9696, you got a number of articles on your site about the dispute between the city and the state. You're a guy in Denham Springs, so you're there sort of watching this from outside of Baton Rouge, but looks like relations between the city and the state are not good, Chad.
12: Yeah, between New Orleans and the governor in particular. Yeah. It's been happening.
0: Right.
12: And also, it was in New Orleans is where they indicted the attorney general on charges that were seemed to be kind of bogus to me. They sounded kind of ridiculous. I mean, they indicted the attorney general because something she said in a letter. I mean, I don't know. They just, you know, it was basically just the attorney general just giving a legal opinion, warning of consequences or whatever. I don't know how that's a crime.
0: Right.
12: So yeah, that's one example of the friction between New Orleans and the state. But yeah, man, I don't know. It's a real. It's a mess, and, you know, it's a story on top of my website says it's caught the attention of a lot of people, this friction between the city, between New Orleans and the state. And
0: right.
12: So, yeah, it's, of course, I mean, Landry has said that, you know, New Orleans is not special, and a political commentator, I think it was a university professor or something, a political observer was saying New Orleans is special because, you know, it's one of the few cities in the country that is able to host the Super Bowl. So he said New Orleans. He's saying New Orleans is a unique city with unique needs. Doesn't mean it's superior, but you know he may make some good points. I mean, you know, New Orleans is a unique city. But I don't know.
0: Yeah, petty, huh? But I mean, let me say this. I do agree. The New Orleans is special. Okay. I mean, yeah. I mean, New Orleans is special. New Orleans is a unique city in a country of Cleveland's. I mean, New Orleans does stand out. I mean, you go to New Orleans and you know, you've been to a city that's not Cleveland, not Atlanta, not Houston. I mean, it is unique.
12: Yeah.
0: And it's like, you know, you have three unique cities maybe in the country, San Francisco, New Orleans, and New York, maybe throw in Chicago. But I mean, not many.
12: Yeah.
0: And it does draw people. And, you know, imagine all the money the state makes from all the tourists that come here and all the different events that are held here. So, yeah, I do think it should be treated a little differently than Richland Parish or, you know, one of these other Beauregard Parish. I mean, I think it brings more to the table. There's got to be a balance somehow. It looks like he is using the anti-New Orleans club to help himself politically. That's what it looks like to me.
12: Landry, you mean?
0: Yeah, Landry. Mm-hmm.
12: Yeah, it is. And like I said, you know, and Landry's conservative, and you know, New Orleans is like a blue island in a red ocean, is what I've heard it called. And yeah, that's true. But you know, I don't know. I don't. This friction between the mayor and the governor, I think it's a little bit stupid. I hope they, I don't know, I might see it blow over. I think it's, hopefully there's got to be a better way, but I don't know. But like this indictment, though, of the Attorney General, I think was really, really stupid. That's one thing.
0: I agree. I'm a fan of the Attorney General. I think she's done a good job. I've had my issues with the governor, but I think the Attorney General is like amazing. She's like incredible.
12: Yeah.
0: And, the governor, on carbon capture and these data centers and, the whole Julia Letlow thing and, some of the other things he's done. I mean, he's very power hungry, very power hungry.
12: What do you think is you thought he had some kind of angle with Julia Letlow. You actually thought he might,
0: The rumor is this, that, he'll get elected to another term. 4 years down the road, he can't run again. She'll be in a 6-year Senate term. So at the point where he's looking to get another gig after another term as governor, he'll say, all right, well, I'll appoint you chancellor of LSU so she can do what she's always wanted to do, be a college chancellor, college president. And then I'll appoint myself to be senator.
12: Yeah.
0: So she'll get her dream job and he'll get, another political gig. So I don't know. I mean, that's just, and you don't have any term limits being senator. So governor, you got a 2-term limit.
12: Think about appointing himself a senator. That seems kind of, I don't know, appointing himself a senator, that just seems a little bit, I don't know if corrupt is the right word. It's kind of, something kind of sleazy about it. I don't think it'd be a very wise idea. If he did appoint himself, I'm not sure what his chances of actually being reelected would be. Cause I don't know. I just think,
0: right.
12: I think a lot of people would frown on that,
0: Yeah.
12: I would definitely frown on it. I would not, if he appointed himself, I would likely be voting for whatever Republican candidate runs against him.
0: Mm-hmm. Okay.
12: That's just me.
0: Well, we got a few years to go to, for this scenario to work out. If it does, that's sort of the rumor of why they're in cahoots and working together. And of course, he was able to get President Trump's endorsement for her. And even though people online that I would see comment about it were for Fleming, and most people I talked to were for Fleming, and, social media, he was doing very well opposed to her. She won. So... I think the polls showed it much closer. Some of the polls had him winning, and then she won by 14. So
12: I don't know if I necessarily buy the idea that he will appoint himself a senator. I think it's just a matter of just power in general. He wants to be able to control all the levers of power in Louisiana, and controlling the U.S. senator means that's another lever of power he controls. So I don't know if he necessarily wants to appoint himself, but I think it gives him influence. Yeah, it gives him, I guess influence, or I don't know. It gives him some kind of influence over our U.S. senator, I guess.
0: Yeah.
12: I don't know.
0: Well, it'll be interesting to see what happens. She's got to get herself elected. I mean, she's the overwhelming favorite, but maybe this Democrat will do a little better than people think. I don't know. We'll see. All right, let's get our break in, then we'll come back and open up our phone lines, 504-556-9696, right here in Ringside on WGSO. We'll be right back.
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4: Been an investigation based on suspicions that there could have been involvement in tampering in the key parts of that suspected report. If any of that makes any sense to you, man, you're in the right wing of that bird. The mainstream media is at it again, and they've got the facts that might not be right and the opinions that you don't need. Well, what we do need right here now at Ringside Politics is you. Well, pine with us. All you got to do is call Jeff Cruer now at 556-9696.
0: All right, let's get to some phone calls. And Chad Rogers with us, Jeff Cruer here. Let's welcome our friend Rusty, who's with us in New Orleans. Hey, Rusty, how are you? Good evening. Welcome.
14: Good evening to you and Chad.
0: Good evening.
14: Jeff, a few minutes ago, you had another guest on with Jack Lang, I think you said his name was.
0: Jake Lang.
14: Okay. And you asked him a question. You said to him, is Trump going wobbly? And he didn't answer this straight. He had all the complaints that he was irritated about that you could pin on to a certain degree on Donald Trump, but he refused to say that. And my point is, there's too many people in the public arena, in the media, who refuse to say anything negative about Trump. Even if you're just asking if he's going wobbly on the things that he ran for, because that's what the guy was talking about, who was your guest. Now, I heard Chad say one time he didn't like Donald Trump several months ago. He was a showboat, he said. So I give him high marks for speaking out. But there's hardly a soul. When Trump does well, give him respect, you know. But when he doesn't do well, there's too many conservative people who are hiding, putting their head under the sand.
0: Right.
14: And I guess this is what, that's my point, because I heard that, and I heard all the things that he's talked about, the guests that you had before.
0: Jake.
14: But
0: yeah.
14: Let me just
0: defend him for 1 second and tell you why I think he refuses to, because Donald Trump gave him his freedom. Donald Trump pardoned him. I mean, And you got to give Trump credit for pardoning all these J6 people, because that took guts. A lot of people didn't want him to pardon him. He did that on day one. So he set that man free from jail. Well, so he owes him his freedom. And I think that is why, even though I don't think he's happy with the policies, I don't think he's happy with what they're doing with immigration. He wants him to be a lot more aggressive. I think that's the reluctance on his part.
14: Well,
0: that's my
14: thought. Like I said, Jeff, when he does well, give him compliments. You respect him. Now, I agree with what you just said. But when he doesn't do well, and you know that the main person that many of these issues that are not being dealt with is because of Trump.
0: Yeah.
14: He's not going full steam ahead with this immigration stuff and the other things the guy was talking about.
0: Right.
14: So again, I just wanted to piggyback on that. So
0: okay. All right. Let me get Chad's take. Thank you, Rusty. Okay. Thank you, sir. Thanks. Chad, your thoughts?
12: He's got a good memory. Yeah, I said Trump was a showboat. That's one of the things that kind of that's a personal hang-up of Chad Rogers. I mean, some people enjoy Trump's showmanship, and that's all well and good. I respect that, but I don't know. Showboating is just not my thing. But that's just a personal. That's purely a matter of personal taste. So I don't pretend to be objectively right about that or anything. It's just that's just a comment about Chad Rogers. It's just Chad Rogers' personal hang-up. But okay. My main concern about Trump now, though, is with the war in Iran. I'm concerned about. I voted for President Trump. I want him to succeed, but I'm concerned about
0: the war.
12: Potential damage to continue his presidency because if you look at the one thing that could destroy a presidency, that is a foreign policy disaster, and I'm worried about it. It concerns me.
0: I share your concern. I really do. I share your concern. All right, 504-556-9696. Ginger with us here from Metairie. Hey, Ginger, what's going on? Good morning. Good evening. Welcome.
15: Hey, Jeff. I think we've all, maybe not all of us, but I've complained before when I didn't like things Trump is doing, and I know you have too.
0: Yeah.
15: But maybe here's the thing is that the people, some people realize how dire this situation is, and we're just not ready to throw probably the only man right now, or one of a very, very few that can possibly do anything to save his country. So, I don't know. He's definitely not without any blame. I believe he is, but I also believe he's getting a lot of garbage, information from his staffers and even like Pam Bondi and stuff. People just haven't been on the ball at all. But it's like Obi-Wan Kenobi. You're my only hope. So I'm not ready to trash him and call him a POS and he needs to go. I'm not ready to do that. I'm just not. No. I'm sorry. No. I'm putting him on what little sanity I see in the White House, and it's him. And I'm looking forward to his speech tonight. And I heard Steve Bannon say that if the networks won't cover it, he can pull their licenses. And what kind of infuriated me about that and bewildered me about that is if he has the power to do that, why in the world hasn't he done it already? We got to stop. It's like me going to a duel with a man with a sword and I bring a feather boa. It's not going to work. All this kindness and calmness, it's not working. And we need to, I believe we need to, get it in gear.
0: I think that's a very good point. I would pull their licenses too if they don't air the speech. They have an obligation to. And yeah, it's time for hardball with these folks. Let me get Chad's thoughts. Thank you, Ginger.
15: Thank you.
0: Good points. Chad, your thoughts?
12: Yeah, pull their licenses for not airing a speech. I'm not sure I'd go that far. I think speech is important, but the mainstream media far less powerful today than it's ever been. There's so many different ways to get news. So, two networks not carrying a speech, whatever.
0: At least fine them, huh? I mean, they're fine. There's got to be some kind of repercussions for not doing what they should be doing. But, all right, let's get some more input. Kathy joins us from Sulphur. How you doing, my dear? Welcome. Good evening.
16: Good evening. I only had a couple of minutes, I see. Okay, I'm going to go through this quickly. Hi, Dad. Hi, Jeff. Hi, everybody. Good evening. The speech tonight is going to be explosive. It's going to be, from what I've been hearing, it's going to be a foreign intervention into the elections and how 2020 was stolen through foreign countries. That's my understanding. This is opening up the door. And also Bannon and Root, they said he might do the emergency declaration to protect the November elections, okay? And also, I have came across an article and brought, I emailed it to you a while today, about a couple hours ago. The FCC plans to pull NBC's license for the discrimination that The View, the TN party, gives to Trump. So they're trying to do something drastic. Okay.
0: All right. Well, thank you, my dear. I will check that out. I appreciate your research, and we'll see. We'll talk about it tomorrow, what the president says. For more information about what's going on, check out thedebpelican.com. Thank you, Chad Rogers, as always. Thank you to Julius in the studio. 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Have a great evening. American Ground Radio is next. I'll see y'all tomorrow morning at 7 for Ringside on WGSO.
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18: News this hour from Town Hall. I'm Keith Peters in Washington. The federal government is bringing back a policy that is raising concerns for legal immigrants and their U.S.-born relatives.
19: The Trump administration is moving to deny green cards to immigrants who use public benefits like food stamps, housing vouchers, or Medicaid. The policy revives a rule that applicants have to show they wouldn't be, quote, public charges, i.e., a burden to taxpayers. It was implemented during President Trump's first term but reversed under President Biden. A post by U.S. Citizenship and Immigration Services says that under President Trump, the agency is restoring the basic principle that immigrants must be able to support themselves. Immigrant advocates and public health groups have criticized the rule, saying it will have a chilling effect on the health and safety of legal immigrants and the children of mixed-status families. Jennifer King, Washington.
18: White House Press Secretary Karoline Leavitt returned to her duties today after being off for maternity leave. Leavitt says the U.S. is continuing airstrikes as a result of Iran's belligerence.
20: And the reason for the recent strikes over the course of the last several days is because Iran violated the memorandum of understanding that we struck with them. Specifically, in the memorandum of understanding that they signed, they were not to fire on commercial vessels moving through the Strait of Hormuz. And unfortunately, they have made the tragic decision for them to do that. And President Trump is not going to sit by and allow these active acts of terrorism to take place in the Strait without ensuring Iran pays consequences for that, and that's what we are witnessing right now.
18: Mediators from countries that include Pakistan, Qatar, and Egypt have been working to resume peace talks. On Wall Street, the Dow down by 105 points, the NASDAQ dropping by 387, the S&P 500 lower by 38, oil near $79 a barrel. moratownhall.com.
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